0: doing car care right.
1: Remember, those two right lanes are closed on East Flamingo at Maryland Parkway for road work there. Do expect some delays. Also, some construction on the median. That's on Boulder Highway southbound from Flamingo to Interstate 11 North. The left lane is closed there.
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10: 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This is Wayne Allen Root, direct from the entertainment capital of the world, Las Vegas. What time is it? It's time for war! 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

0: right, Wayne Allyn Root. The Root is on fire. Welcome, Warzone Live, official podcast of the Gateway Pundit. I'm Wayne Allyn Root. This is the Wayne Stream Media. No mainstream media here. I'm your Secretary of War, and I am the biggest, loudest MAGA mouth in the world. And great to be with you, and great to be behind President Trump at all times. Don't always agree with everything he does, but overall, best president of my lifetime, one of the best presidents in America's history. The Iran war deal, we'll talk about that more later in the show. Let me read you my opening commentary, because every time you try to attack Trump, every time you, you're disappointed in Trump, every time you question Trump, I think you need to think back, hark back to the days of Barack Obama. And that includes Biden, who was obviously brain dead and Obama was the real president. So the three terms and 12 years of Obama. So my latest column is titled Correction. Obama's not a dumb son of a, let's say that on the air, correct, Daniel? Bitch is a word you can use. He is an evil son of a bitch and a communist traitor and a Manchurian candidate. President Trump was at the G7 this week talking about his Iran deal. He compared it to Obama's Iran deal. And Trump said the Iranians laughed at Obama and called him a correction, President Trump. I don't know if that's what the Iranians actually called Obama, but it's not accurate. Never lose sight of what Obama is. Obama isn't dumb. Far from it. Obama is a smart and cunning Marxist revolutionary. Obama is a talented bullshit artist. I didn't say the word. I started the word. Bullshit, you know what, artist. And con man who conned half of America. He is a communist traitor to America. He's a radical Muslim terrorist sympathizer, just like Zohran Mamdani. He is the worst race divider and race baiter in modern American history. But most of all, Obama is one evil son. Three stories were in the news headlines in the past 24 hours that prove who and what Obama really is. First, the Iran deal. Obama and many of his Marxist cronies attacked Trump over the terms of the deal, which is ironic, because Obama never dropped a bomb on Iran, never destroyed much of their nuclear capabilities and military infrastructure, never killed off their political and military leaders, let alone two and three levels deep. But Obama did hand Iran $100 billion of U.S. taxpayer money and got nothing in return. Your money. Trump, on the other hand, bombed the you-know-what out of Iran, destroyed much of their nuclear capabilities and military infrastructure, killed off all of their political and military leaders, two or three layers down, and then gave them $300 billion of other people's money from Iran's Arab Gulf neighbors, not from U.S. taxpayers. I'll take Trump's every time. Typical Obama BS. He screws it up, promotes pure fantasy about his terrible deal, and then viciously attacks a far superior deal by President Trump. It is far from perfect, but it's a hell of a lot better deal than Obama's ever was, proving once again Obama's a con man and a bull-you-know-what artist. The second story in the news in the past 24 hours was the terrorist plot to commit mass murder at the White House UFC event. It turns out the lead terrorist was an illegal alien granted DACA by Obama. In other words, Obama opened our borders, let this terrorist, illegal alien from Mexico into our country, and then granted him the right to stay. Proving once again, when it comes to anything bad and evil that leads to danger, disaster, collapse, America's downfall, and potential death to American citizens, all roads lead to Obama. Finally, story number three is the Obama Presidential Center. It turns out this is opening weekend for the biggest albatross in presidential library history. Just like Obamacare, it's a gigantic, expensive, bloated, debt-ridden disaster that bankrupts everyone and everything it touches. It was promoted and branded as a lasting legacy to former President Obama. Well, it is. It's a lasting legacy to all the failures of communism in world history. Communist ideas, excuse me, always lead to misery, poverty, bankruptcy, debt, and pain. Obama's library is a miserable failure, hurting all the people it promised to enrich. Communists like Obama have no clue how to make money. They only know how to steal money from taxpayers, spend it like a drunken sailor, and wind up in massive debt. The Obama library has ended up just as successful as the Obama economy and Obamacare and green energy and open borders and DEI. In other words, it's a freaking bomb of epic proportions. The cost overruns have exploded the project cost from $800 million, and I'm sure it didn't start there either. I'm sure it started at like $500 million, but in the last year, it was called an $800 million project. Now it's well over $1 billion. The Obama Foundation Reserve Fund was promised to contain $470 million to make sure taxpayers didn't get soaked by cost overruns. Guess what's in the reserve fund? $1 million. Where's the other $469 million? Well, if it's anything like Obama's presidency, the money is lining the pockets of Obama's Marxist cronies. Subcontractors have not been paid. Each of these small businesses was promised the world by Obama, but they're all now facing bankruptcy and financial ruin. Just like everyone was sold a bill of goods about Obamacare. Just like everyone was sold a bill of goods about global warming and climate change. Just like all the bankrupt green energy companies that lost billions in U.S. taxpayer money during Obama's term. Just like all the millions of small businesses that failed during Obama's presidency. Just like the all-time record number of Americans on welfare, food stamps, unemployment, and disability under Obama. Obama was the only president in America's 250-year history to never produce 1 year, just 1 year, of 3% economic growth. Even Hoover and FDR, during the depths of the Great Depression, beat Obama's economy. Obama wrecked the country, wrecked the economy, wrecked the border, wrecked healthcare, wrecked energy, and wrecked white-black-race relations. He destroyed everything he touched. But Obama had the lapdog mainstream media to spew propaganda and gaslight the public 24/7. But wait, I haven't told you the most shocking part of Obama's legacy. Tomorrow is Juneteenth, the holiday celebrating black Americans. Yet there are many black subcontractors who are unpaid and facing financial ruin on that holiday thanks to the bankrupt, failed Obama library. Oh, and one more thing. The Obama Library is butt ugly. It's a lasting stain on the Chicago skyline. All of that while the Marxist scumbags who run Chicago handed Obama the land under the library for $10 for a 99-year lease. I wish I could get a deal like that. Chicago's taxpayers got screwed worse than the Indians who sold Manhattan for a few beads and trinkets. It's in a perfect location, though. How fitting for Obama's library to be based in America's crime capital, overlooking a city, Chicago, overwhelmed with drugs, shootings, murders, record black-on-black crime, and failing public schools, producing black kids who can't read or do basic math. Perhaps we should change the spelling to the Obama Library, as in L-I-E, the Obama Library. What a legacy. As usual, when it comes to the decline of America, all roads lead to Obama. So understand, he's not a dumb son of a, but Obama is one evil son of a bitch. All right, and I didn't even mention he's my college classmate. He was never seen at Columbia. He's a Manchurian candidate. I didn't even mention that. I like all my commentaries being under 1,000 words. This one was 989. Are you impressed, Pitar? 989. And then when you talk about Obama, I think about, you know, cities run by Democrats, just like Obama. Cities like New York and L.A. and Washington, D.C. and Detroit and Baltimore and Chicago. Welcome to Baltimore. Chaos, gunfire, and roaming youth mobs transform the Bar District into a war zone. And this is not in some horrible low-income minority neighborhood. The Bar District. Pitar, do you have the live reads here? The Bar District, one of Baltimore City's premier bar and restaurant districts, was transformed into a war zone over the weekend with roaming gangs of underage kids, large unruly crowds, fights, and even a shootout that seemed like a scene from the crime drama The Wire, which was all about Baltimore. Urban decay in Baltimore is rampant and is a symbol of failed left-wing leadership, which means more focused on progressive policies, DEI, illegal aliens, saving illegal aliens, by the way, and climate change, and actually providing basic law and order to taxpayers. Fells Point is the name of the bar district. It was flooded with hundreds of young people, mostly underage teens, overwhelming parts of the nightlife district known for local shops, bars, and restaurants. Good luck to all the people that want to go out in Baltimore. What a joke. This is what you get in every Democrat city. Is what you get in the country. This is what you get in the states. If Obama or any Obama-like Democrat is in charge, you are effed. It's as simple as that. And when we get back, I've got guests, and I also want to get to what I think would have been the number one story if Trump had not said Obama hired me to write that column, and if it wasn't also the opening weekend for Obama's boondoggle. That's what I should have called it, Obama's boondoggle. That'd be a good title. Obama's boondoggle, the Obama Presidential Center, his library. All of that meant it was time to write about Obama. All right, Wayne Allyn Root, this is Warzone Live. We'll be right back.
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0: Wayne Allen Root for Warzone Live. All right, so let me grab an article here, because it was from yesterday. I have my pile from yesterday's articles, and I never got to it. Subcontractors say they're owed millions and face financial ruin after helping build the Obama Presidential Center, a.k.a. the Obama Library. Adamson Plumbing owner Mike Owen says his company is owed $4 million on the Chicago project. So you need to hear some of this. You really do. Addison Plumbing, whose owner Mike Owen says is owed nearly $4 million after years of work on the project. That is a hole that no subcontractor, no small business can survive, says Owen. Black subcontractors at the Obama Presidential Center still seeking payment as Juneteenth opening nears, advocates say. So let's hear from this guy, Owens. Subcontractor owners interviewed by Fox News Digital described what they characterized as a chaotic work environment marked by repeated design changes.

0: financial safeguard intended to help protect taxpayers if the project encountered financial trouble remains funded at about $1 million. And it's nearly $4 million in the red. Standing outside the center on a gloomy afternoon, Owens, that's the black subcontractor, flipped through spreadsheets and financial records that he said documented $4 million. Oh, that's the $4 million they mean. $4 million in losses tied to the project. Owen said the project stretched on for years longer than anticipated, forcing his company to absorb millions of dollars in labor and overhead costs as work demands changed and expanded. He said the losses have drained the company's reserves, created uncertainty for employees, and could ultimately force layoffs. Owens also said the years-long effort to recover what he believes is money owed to him has taken a significant toll on his mental health. I haven't had 8 hours or 6 hours sleep in over a year. I'm cooked emotionally. I feel like an aluminum can that's been thrown in front of a steamroller. We're crushed, and I have to fight for my company and my people. It's really amazing, and the center's preparing for a star-studded opening celebration tonight featuring Bruce Springsteen, Stevie Wonder, and John Legend. Owen said it's been difficult to watch the build-up and soft opening events take shape over the past few weeks while his company struggles financially. It's really quite amazing. For me and my company, says I'm at the end of my rope. I see no other choice than to have to tell my story. This is not to embarrass anyone. It's just to make sure the truth gets told out here of what has happened to the companies that poured their heart and soul into getting this job complete and operational. He says there was a lot of unnecessary rework, delays, and more than 100 change order requests that left his company absorbing millions of dollars in additional costs. And I'll tell you what, I find it ironic that the opening tonight features Stevie Wonder, because you'd have to be blind to not see that Obama's a crook, and Obama's a thug, and Obama's a Manchurian candidate, and Obama's a communist. All right, the sponsor of this segment of the show is Freedom Fest. It's coming up fast. It's the World's Fair of Liberty. It's July 8th to 11th at Caesars Forum Convention Center in Las Vegas. The most popular event at Freedom Fest every year is the mock trial. This year, ICE will be put on trial. I will be the ICE defense attorney. Wayne Allyn will be the defense attorney. My star witnesses for the defense will be actor Dean Cain of Superman fame and veteran Border Patrol official and agent J.J. Carroll. The 12 jurors will be selected from the audience. It will take place on Friday, July 10th at 5 p.m. I can't wait to meet all of you there. This will be a special year for Freedom Fest. So, celebrating the 250th anniversary of Independence Day, the MC is Kennedy from Fox News, with many great speakers, including Steve Forbes, Glenn Beck, Adam Carolla, Senator Rand Paul, John Mackey, the founder of Whole Foods, Rob Schneider, the actor and comedian. 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When we get back, guests and a lot more news right here on Warzone Live. I'm Wayne Allyn Root. 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
4: The Las Vegas Aces needed a big second half behind Asia Wilson's 33 points and 11 rebounds to beat the Mercury 86-76 in Phoenix. The victory clinches a spot in the Commissioner's Cup title game where they'll play the New York Liberty on June 30th. John Tortorella made a strong case for staying with the Vegas Golden Knights beyond his temporary contract. The veteran coach went 21-6-1, including a run all the way to the Stanley Cup Final under his leadership. But VGK Brass had other plans when it announced the hiring of Henderson Silver Knights head coach Ryan Craig yesterday. Craig has a history with the Golden Knights, having been an assistant in their inaugural year up until their Stanley Cup winning season in 2023. The Aviators rallied for a 7-4 win at Las Vegas Ballpark on Wednesday night. Their parent club, the Athletics, dropped their second straight game to the Pittsburgh Pirates in Sacramento, final score 12-4.
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14: Those entry crashes on Interstate 11 northbound are causing congestion past the 15 interchange, also at Southern Rancho. Crews are cleaning up an incident on the Beltway 215 West at Aliente Parkway, and watch for accidents Rainbow at Flamingo and Vegas Drive at Jones. Now you're up to date with on-time traffic.
18: All right, Wayne Allyn Root, the root's on fire. Let me deaden this computer so it's not blasting me in the face. There we go. I've got guests, and I also want to get to what I think would have been the number one story if Trump had not said Obama is a dumb son of a bitch. And that inspired me to write that column. And if it wasn't also the opening weekend for Obama's boondoggle, that's what I should have called it, Obama's boondoggle. That'd be a good title. Obama's boondoggle, the Obama Presidential Center, his library. All of that meant it was time to write about Obama. All right, so VRA is the sponsor of this segment of the show. They are the sponsor of all of my platforms, radio, TV, podcast, my two TV shows, you name it, VRA. This is an alert for middle-class Americans, literally an alert, because investing in stocks isn't just for rich people anymore. Kip Herridge left the highest levels of success on Wall Street to help mom and pop investors 23 years ago with his amazing investment newsletter, VRA. His goal was to help the little guy. Average middle-class American investors hit returns like the rich guys do with hedge funds, except even better. Since then, his top-performing recommendations have beaten the market just under 90% of the time, 19 out of 22 years. Meanwhile, Barron's reports the average Wall Street money manager loses to the market 90% of the time. Kip wins almost 90%. The big shots at Wall Street lose 90%. Who are you going to listen to? I suggest it should be Kip. But Kip's not just beating the market, but often beating the market by a mile. His daily newsletter portfolio up 35.7% last year, over 27% in 2024, and over 50% in 2023. How do you like those numbers? Can you beat those numbers? I'm a witness. Kip's been a close friend all these years, and I've read his email newsletter every morning for 23 years. 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When the economy's up, Kip is up. 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Right, Tyler?
19: Oh, yes, sir. Exactly. Very grateful to be working with my dad and to have this opportunity for a family business. And as you mentioned in your intro, which thank you, you always have the kindest words and congratulations on the new shows. That's a good kind of busy, I'm sure. But so grateful for the opportunity to be able to bring what we do on a daily basis, the research, the financial insights that we have to retail investors, because for so long, Wall Street has beaten everybody, but there's never been a better time to take full control of your financial future than right now. That's what we've been saying since my dad and I published our book, The Big Bribe, in 2022. We're the most bullish analyst on the street, and I'm here in New York right now. We're still the most bullish. And as you mentioned, we have the returns to show for it as well. So every day we wake up so excited to bring this information to mom and pop investors out there, retail, who've been underserved.
18: Tyler, you're very lucky because my son is in the same business as you, finance, and he's a super bright kid, same as you, and he works for a billionaire family office. And it's a great job. He's making great money. He got in with a great group. but it's not his father, Wayne. See, I wish he was working for my family office. Instead, you're working for your family office. So very lucky and a very positive thing. I kudos to you and congratulations to Kip, because he's got all you and your brother. He's got all his family with him in one business. That's really cool. My son is thousands of miles away working for a stranger's billionaire family office. So congrats to you. Look, you're joining us from New York. It's important to know what brought you to New York.
19: Mm-hmm. Yes, so I was here earlier this week on the floor of the NYSE, partially for the SpaceX IPO, although that was on the NASDAQ, but here working on a few different projects for our clients. And there really couldn't be a better time to be in the city, maybe minus the mayor. It surprised me how much pushback that people have openly expressed here. But the Knicks winning, the parade's going on right outside the hotel right now, so I might have to go join that here in a minute.
18: You know, I'm a sports fan, so I don't mean to be a, you know, a, what do they, I don't know if you could say it on the air, a D-I-C, you know what. I don't mean to be a jerk. But even though I'm a sports fan, I feel bad for people that their lives suck and they want to go to a parade for a basketball team. You know, even if I love my team, I don't need to go to a parade and take the day off from work. I'd rather make money today. But they don't seem to care about that. They all took the day off. It's like a city holiday. The whole world is excited in New York. You should be excited about the fact, guys, that your city's a piece of crap now with a mayor who's a communist Muslim. And instead, you're so happy because a basketball team shot a ball through a hoop. It shows the low IQ of Democrats. Just, it's become a low IQ world. Very sad. But let's talk about
19: it. I've been in meetings here all day, and everybody's the same sentiment of, right, can't believe that no one's out there working today. This is the day when real work gets done, though.
18: And by the way, no one's going to work tomorrow. It's Juneteenth. You know, it's just ridiculous. This country is so ridiculous. So many holidays that have nothing to do with me individually. You know, I'm Jewish by birth. There's all kinds of Jewish holidays, right? I don't make anybody else celebrate them, and nobody else does celebrate them. Why should I celebrate Juneteenth? It's got nothing to do with me. I'm not going to celebrate it. It's got nothing to do with me. Why would I take the day off? I'm working tomorrow. Anyway, let's talk about that SpaceX IPO. Because the question is that, look, I think it's a great company, and it's more important what you think than me. I think it'll be a great company and have a great future, but it's probably ridiculously overbought at the moment, don't you think? It was supposed to come out at like 120, and then they said it was going to come out at 150, and then it was at like 200 the other day. I don't even know where it closed today. Just tell us your thoughts on the SpaceX IPO. Is someone supposed to be selling it short now?
19: Well, we're going to wait probably a little bit here to get involved. But when you look at what a unique company it is, and the only company in the world that's doing what they do, from relanding rockets to the large rockets, you know, the permitting applications for over a million satellites going up. I mean, what kind of premium can you put on a company like that? They're rescuing astronauts from the space station. So what we think it really represents here is what's to come. We've got another multiple huge IPOs from Anthropic to OpenAI coming. And I think people have yet to grasp how significant these companies are and the era that we're entering. So from our 2022 call after the Biden bear market, we've said we're looking for a dot-com era melt up. From 1995 to 2000, the market rallied 580% with multiple huge IPOs along the way. These IPOs are very, could not be more different from the dot-com era. You know, when you have about 10 companies serving pet food versus now companies that have real world impact and use cases, we think that this bull market is going to rewrite the rule book on bull markets. It's going to run through 2030, taking the Dow Jones above 100,000, NASDAQ above 50,000, and there'll be plenty of time for a company like SpaceX to thrive in this environment. Right now, the largest company in the world, NVIDIA, is on its way to a $10 trillion valuation. By 2030, there will be multiple $10 trillion companies, is our view. So,
18: And they're all in the AI category, is that right? Is that the deal? All of them are going to be AI-oriented?
19: A lot of the new IPOs are, but not all of them. There's some phenomenal companies coming out on the industrial material side, gold mining sectors, critical minerals. Those are some areas that we love here as well. We love gold, love the gold miners. But if there's one thing that I would like to get across to your viewers here today, is that you must be in this market here. There's so many opportunities out there. And especially when we live in an environment where the money printer is going to stay on, it's the only way to keep up with the debasement of our currency. That's not to say that inflation is coming back, but this isn't your grandfather's market where you can hide your cash under your mattress. It must be put to work. And I guess on top of that, it's easier said than done, but when you see the big moves, those aren't the time to panic and sell everything. It's time to stay in the market and be in the market, whatever that means for you as an individual. You have to put your money to work here.
18: Well, look, my thing is, you know, I'm very careful. Benjamin Graham, I was trying to grasp the name, so many names in my head. Benjamin Graham was the great value investor on Wall Street, and he always said that you should, you know, buy low and sell high. And that's what I worry about with a SpaceX. That's the only question I was asking you. And yes. So I'll stay tuned to see what Kip and you think over time. You may recommend it no matter what the price is, and I may wind up buying it. But I just worry that, you know, there's a time to get into every stock and there's a time to get out, and maybe SpaceX will go back down to 100 and then you should put your life savings in. It's going to go to 10,000, but 200 may be too high. So that's what I wonder. But again, I'm not the expert. You guys are. So let's wait. And let's see what you guys recommend.
19: I couldn't agree more. We'll be patient with this one. We're big fans of Tesla as well. We've been in that for a long time, and there's still so much opportunity there as well if you want something that's been around a little longer.
18: Well, because you and your dad recommended Tesla, I own a lot of Tesla. And so Tesla may merge with SpaceX without me ever having to buy SpaceX. I will get SpaceX. So that would be a better thing than rushing in on a stock that's gone so high. I'd rather just get it automatically in a merger. So we'll see what happens, because I love Tesla and I bought a lot of it for my retirement account. And all right, Tyler, we're on the way out. We're still coming back for another segment, by the way, but I want to mention the phone number, 1-800-347-ROOT. We're taking calls in the 6 p.m. East Coast hour, 6 p.m. East Coast, 3 p.m. West Coast. We take calls for the entire hour. Call us, 800-347-ROOT, and talk with War. Wayne Allyn-Root. We'll be right back. 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Trump is in charge. 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
18: 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I attend every year. I can't wait to meet all of you there. 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A financial freedom seminar with America's economist Mark Skousen. The Anthem Film Festival, a comedy show, a pitch tank for entrepreneurs, and great debates, including the big annual mock trial. This year, ICE will be put on trial, and the ICE defense attorney is Wayne Allyn-Root. The MC is Kennedy from Fox News, with speakers Steve Forbes, Glenn Beck, Adam Carolla, John Mackey, and celebrity actors Rob Schneider and Dean Cain. 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
18: All right. Wade Allyn Root. The root is on fire. Welcome back. All right. My guest, Tyler Herridge, partner at VRA, insider.com, economic expert. Tyler, Kevin Warsh, that's really the big news the average person knows nothing about. If you ask the million people at the Knicks parade today down the corridors of fame and heroes in Manhattan, 99.9999% have never even heard of Kevin Warsh. He's the new Fed chairman replacing Jerome Powell, I think he's probably the worst Fed chairman in history, or one of the worst. And yes. All of a sudden you got a new Trump guy in, but yet, at the Fed meeting yesterday, the market went way down because they read into his comments that he's becoming a hawk and he might want to raise interest rates later this year. The exact opposite of what everybody thought was going to happen with the new Trump guy, because he put pressure that the new guy has to cut interest rates. What do you guys think?
19: I completely agree. I think the media ran away with it a little bit as far as how hawkish he really was. He was in a tough spot. You had, 5 years plus of Jay Powell, but 5 years of inflation above their target. It's not a very good look. So as a group, he couldn't really throw anybody under the bus for this first meeting. So overall, I think it was a good first meeting here. He couldn't, like I said, differ too far away. And we're not fans of the Federal Reserve here. We're Texans. We're very much in the Ron Paul camp of into the Fed. But when you have someone like Kevin Warsh and someone like Treasury Secretary Scott Bessent, these people are exactly who you want to be really behind the plumbing and the infrastructure of the U.S. economy. I think we're in very good hands from that view. Now, I love some of the things he said yesterday, though, of ending forward projections, coming out only when you need to with news. We don't need the FOMC and these Fed speakers out here every single month, scaring the market, sending conflicting messages.
18: Right. That's good. That's good. I like that.
19: Yes, I love that. It's fantastic. That is a modern Fed thing as well. It hasn't always been that way. And Jay Powell, famously very political, loves to be in front of the camera. And there's no one with a worse track record of sending the market lower when he's in front of the case, the worst of every Fed chairman in history. So we might expect a lower day from Worf's yesterday, but here we are. Not our major indexes back to all-time highs, but our favorite sector is the semiconductors, hit an all-time high today, and a big bounce back. Yields were lower as well. So our long-term call remains that yields are going to move lower. We think that it's much more likely they'll cut rates this year than hike rates, especially now
18: with
19: the conflict behind us, oil moving lower, and in our view towards the year end, oil is going to move much lower as long as this is fully behind us.
18: My gut instinct has always been pretty good. And I said, if he could end the war with Iran, we're going to see not just lower gas prices, anyone could figure that out, but we're going to see cuts in interest rates. So I sure hope it goes that way, because I got to tell you, we could destroy the Democrats forever, Tyler, because the entire New York and California, every conservative in those states would like to move. They'd like to sell their homes and move to where I live, Las Vegas or Texas or Florida, where you live, Texas, or South Carolina or Tennessee. Those are the big places everyone's moving. Well, there are millions of people stuck behind blue states. And the reason why is because interest rates are high and they've got like a 2% or 3% interest rate on their current home and they can't sell it and buy a new one at 6%. So if you could get the rates down, the whole world would move out of blue states and we'd have all the electoral votes and all the congressional seats. See how Wainwright thinks ahead? See, I'm a Trump chess player. We got to get the interest rates down so people are willing to sell their house and buy a new one. And that would supercharge the American economy. All right, last question. The Iran deal. How big is this economically? I'm not, as a politician, I'm not thrilled with the Iran deal. It's the best one I guess Trump could get. It's not a horrible deal, but it's not a great deal. I would have liked to see him finish the job, but I realistically knew and said it out loud on my show that if Trump finished the deal, we might have been there with maybe even with troops on the ground for another year or something like that, or months, and the stock market would react badly and the economy would react badly and interest rates would stay high and gas would stay high and we'd lose the midterms. So Trump did the smart thing. All that matters now is winning the midterms. I'm not concerned with the Iranian people. That's not our problem. And so we need to win our midterms and lower our gas prices and lower inflation and make stocks and real estate fly. And I think that's what Trump just accomplished.
19: Yes, and I think you're exactly right there. And I'll stray from the political side a little bit and talk about the financial markets, because you're exactly right on interest rates, that if we can get rates lower, surprisingly, you know, so much of the classical economic thought is that interest rates heading up will help to curb inflation and help inflation move lower. But when you have people staying in their home longer, not moving out, like you mentioned, for blue states, it's actually been a contributing factor to inflation. So we need much lower rates to get the economy moving. And then from the Iranian side, like you said, it's going to be massive for the midterms, oil heading lower, inflation will be back into a 2% area soon, shortly followed by disinflationary, far more than people expect. Ultimately, deflationary, because that is what the innovation revolution is going to provide here. Whether it's AI,
18: and you're the only guy saying this. And every time you're the only guy saying it, you always turn out to be right. I've been with your dad for 23 years. When he's the only guy saying it, he's always right. So I think you're right, and we're going to see deflation and much lower interest rates based on Kip's track record, and now Kip with you at the company's helm, Tyler. We're on the way out. Everyone knows how I feel about you and your dad, about VRA. You guys are the best. 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Appreciate it. 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Thank you, Tyler.
19: Thank you, Wayne. You're the best.
18: Safe travels from New York back to wonderful Texas.
19: Thank you. Thank you.
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2: 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David Allen Capital. When the banks say no, Dexter McLean says yes.
26: From the NACV Injury Law Studios on the Las Vegas Strip, call 702-INJURED. Never settle for less. 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
3: News this hour from Town Hall. I'm Keith Peters in Washington. Vice President J.D. Vance spoke for the administration this afternoon, praising the deal reached with Iran. Vance says the memorandum of understanding with Iran is already having an impact on their military actions.
5: On the military side, the Iranians for the second night in a row did not shoot at any ships in the Strait of Hormuz. So far, they are honoring their end of the commitment. And on the blockade, CENTCOM has allowed north of a dozen ships to go through our naval blockade. And so we're also honoring our end of the early part of the agreement.
3: And he says the friendly nations in the Gulf region have responded well to the deal.
5: The Gulf Coast Coalition loves this deal because they think that it makes Iran weaker. They hated the Obama deal because they thought that it made Iran stronger. They know more about this, and they have more to lose than anybody, including the United States of America, so I trust their judgment.
3: A Trump administration envoy told U.S. lawmakers in a private briefing that Iran will invite the U.N.'s nuclear watchdog agency to inspect its nuclear sites. Former President First Lady attended the opening of the Obama Library in Chicago's Jackson Park on Thursday, along with lots of musical entertainers.
6: It was a who's who at the opening of the Obama Library. Former President Barack Obama, wife Michelle, and their two daughters were there. Sitting behind them, former President Bill Clinton and wife Hillary, George W. Bush in attendance, along with wife Laura, and former President Biden and wife Jill sitting on the podium behind the bulletproof glass. Singers included Stevie Wonder, John Legend, Bruce Springsteen, and U2's Bono.
3: Correspondent Laura Winters reporting. On Wall Street, the Dow by 72 points, the NASDAQ rose 496, the S&P 500 advanced 80. More on these stories at townhall.com.
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14: 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A toasty Tuesday, it turned into a warm Wednesday yesterday. Harry Reid International Airport, our official weather station here in Southern Nevada, it hit 108 degrees. Southern Nevada feeling the effects of the June heat wave with highs nearing but not reaching 110 degrees since last Friday. The good news? Forecasters at the National Weather Service say no heat advisories have been issued and no heat records have been broken. The average daytime high for mid-June, 100 degrees. Clark County has activated cooling stations through today. 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Southern Nevada last hit 110 degrees on August 21st of last year. That's the latest date ever recorded for such a high temperature. Based on percentages, Nevada's population has grown faster than any other state in the country over the past 55 years. The Visual Capitalist Study used U.S. Census Bureau data to show that the Silver State population has grown by 572% between 1970 and 2025, easily beating out the 329% growth of
9: Arizona. The report says Sun Belt and Mountain West states experienced explosive growth as Americans move toward lower cost living, warmer climates, and changing job markets. And a reminder that Las Vegas Restaurant Week, it's been extended through tomorrow, featuring more than 250 restaurants across the Las Vegas Valley, offering price-fixed menus for breakfast, brunch, lunch, as well as dinner. 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
16: No, it's not final. It's a memorandum of understanding. And if I don't like it, we'll go back to shooting at them, dropping bombs on their head. If I don't like it, if they don't behave, we'll go right back to dropping bombs right smack in the middle of their head.
17: I opened the show that yesterday with that soundbite, and since a lot of things have happened yesterday when I was on the air, I read the, 14-point memorandum of understanding, and I was underwhelmed by it. I was kind of actually ticked off about it because I wasn't really hearing what I needed to hear. It didn't have the teeth that I wanted. It didn't have the teeth that I wanted, and I thought about it, and I saw a variety of opinions. One that I very much respect is General Blaine Holt, and he said, chill out. This is just the first step. Then I heard others who've said this is a major bend over and take it, you know, from the IRCG. I've been on the texting with Brigitte Gabriel and Matthew Faraci all morning. They're not too happy about it. Matthew's, he is just really mad about it. He sent me a bunch of stuff. And we're gonna get on all this. I'm gonna tell you right now, I'm on the fence to some degree, but there's a couple of factors here that make me want to side with the president on this. One of them is he hasn't misled us before. He has fulfilled the promises we've asked him to do, despite 97% negative coverage and an avalanche of violence and weaponization against him every bloody day. And so I generally kind of lean into his judgment on most things because he has been doing such a great job as the president. He has gotten 7 peace deals around the world, including avoiding a possible nuclear conflict between India and Pakistan. He has brought peace to the Middle East. Gaza is now quiet. And so I'm giving him the benefit of the doubt. Also, the other factor that makes me lean into the president is that so many Democrats are saying this is a terrible agreement and Donald Trump is completely taking it up the yin-yang, which some people enjoy, who used to work at CNN. That said, they're all saying it's a terrible deal. So when you got Hakeem Jeffries and you got Adam Schiff and you've got... all Chris Murphy and all of them who have been tearing down our military since day one, saying that Operation Epic Fury was a failure and that we had it lost. And when you see them today saying that this is the worst deal ever, it makes me go, huh, do I want to be on that side? Do I want to be on that side? Because they don't want Donald Trump to succeed. They don't care if that means the Iranian people are enslaved. They don't care about loss of life. They've never mentioned the Iranian regime killing 40,000 protesters. They don't care. All they see in this is they want Donald Trump to lose. They want Donald Trump to lose everything. They want him to lose the midterms. And it makes me kind of wonder, huh, if this is such a terrible deal, why aren't they just quiet about it? Why aren't they just saying, you don't know, man, I don't know. I don't know, you know, or if they really think it sucks, why aren't they saying, I think it's a great deal. I think that's a great deal. You go with that, Mr. President, and then sit back and rub your hands and go, oh, yeah, he really screwed the pooch. He's toast. Do you understand where I'm coming from on this? Do you understand where I'm coming from on this? There's a lot of balls in the air. Again, something ex-CNN anchors really like, but there are a lot of balls in the air. Donald Trump came into office. Last time he was in office, he killed Soleimani. He made some overtures there. Came into office here, got the Gulf states in line, got $7 trillion of investments from places like Qatar. And then, of course, had the Abraham Accords going on, second iteration of the Abraham Accords coming up. And so he's using money. He's using prosperity. He's using the opposite of what the IRCG and the mullahs are offering, which is death. Okay? And there are a lot of players in the world that have a lot of money. A lot of money at stake here. And they're not about to let it go up in flames by allowing Iran to become the monster that it was before we absolutely destroyed their military-industrial complex and their economy. So, that said, this is a first step. That's what I'm going to say. It's a first step. Here is the President of the United States yesterday, who's being heralded by world leaders at the G7, by the way, everybody from a position of strength that America hasn't seen. He's owning the world like a boss. You know why? Because he's taken over the economy of the world. He's taken over the flow of fossil fuels around the world. He's made the United States into an energy powerhouse. He has effectively gutted and controlled like a little dog, bad dog, Venezuela. Same goes with now Iran. So there's a lot of things going on beyond just this. And I don't think Donald Trump is just going to allow the mullahs and the ayatollahs and the IRCG to have their way with the United States. He doesn't make deals like that. All right? So, you know, there's I said my piece on it. I've got much more to say about it. Here's the president.
0: You've been saying all week that this deal permanently prevents Iran from getting a nuclear weapon. Can you explain how exactly the deal achieves that goal?
1: So when I say permanently, it should be permanently. But if it's not permanently, we will bomb them. Now, that's with me as president. If you have a weak, pathetic president, maybe that doesn't happen, but I can only do the job that I have to do. I let him know. I said, look, if you don't adhere to the agreement, I don't want to do that, but we're going to bomb the hell out of you. And I don't think that they're going to veer from the agreement. What else am I going to do? Am I going to say I'm going to take you to court? Let me take you to court. Let me sue you.
17: Yeah, send the pallets of cash. See what that got you. Here he is talking about the possibility of $300 billion to rebuild Iran. Now, we caused approximately, pardon me, $1 to $2 trillion worth of damage to Iran, to its military infrastructure, which will take decades to rebuild. So that much damage has been caused. $300 billion is being invested by Arab states who have pledged money to the United States, by the way, and are more concerned about effectively a Marshall Plan to get Iran back on the good foot of the world economy. Okay, so there are some fail-safe measures in order to prevent the IRCG from confiscating the money, etc. I understand your consternation and concern about the possibility of Iran being able to sell oil, get $300 billion. I get it. I totally get it. And I need assurances, too. But again, and it's not about being a butt kisser for Donald Trump. It's just, look what he's gone through to get here. Look what he has done thus far. I don't think that suddenly he would be completely wrong about everything. So again, I'm willing to give him the benefit of the doubt. When there is a doubt, there are several parties involved. If there is one you tend to believe more, you give them the benefit of the doubt. If you disagree with them, then you give them the opposite. I'm giving people like Cory Booker and Chris Murphy and Adam Schiff the opposite of the benefit of the doubt, and I'm giving the president the benefit of the doubt.
1: We're not putting up money. Only if they're doing things right. If they're doing things right, if people want to invest, they can invest. But they had this $300 million.
17: It's investing money. That's money that's being invested, meaning that the investors expect a return, not a return of the Ayatollah, a return on their money.
1: Fund. It's only $300 billion fund. It's only if they're doing things right. Remember this also, when you talk about billions of dollars, they've had much more than $1 trillion worth of damage done. They got a long way. They'll be 15 to 20 years to rebuild what they have right now. So they have to behave themselves. If they're not behaving, they get hit again.
17: And again, here are the people who I do not give the benefit of the doubt to.
4: We don't know what's in the MOU. And it's only a page and a half. The JCPOA was, 150 pages.
17: Okay. Well, the JCPOS was 150 pages. So certainly you'd want to have as many pages as that piece of crap.
19: Grocery shopping list for Thanksgiving is longer than that.
20: The fact that they're not showing us the deal, the text of the deal, I think tells you everything about what's in it.
21: We're supposed to trust this out of this memorandum of understanding? It honestly sounds like a surrender document. That's what it sounds like.
17: Okay, that's utterly ridiculous. You don't surrender when you've completely gutted their military. And the Democrat Party has even denied that. They have denied the information coming from our military, our Defense Department, in favor of the Iranians. So again, who are you going to give the benefit of the doubt to? Much more on this coming up. We've got Michael Charbonne on the show. We've got my friend Matthew Faraci, who literally lives in Israel most of the time. Brigitte Gabriel as well. Great perspectives on all of this. If you'd like to chime in, 800-922-6680. This is the Rob Carson Show. Hey guys, it's Rob Carson with another great deal from Birch Gold. 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
35: Is already bearing real fruits for the American people. Last night, 12.5 million barrels of oil went through the Strait of Hormuz. That is a high since the beginning of the conflict. Oil prices are down nearly at their level from the pre-war conflict. Gas prices dropped below $4 a gallon today for the first time since the conflict.
17: This is J.D. Vance on Newsmax 2 just a few minutes ago.
35: And importantly, they're going to keep falling further given how low oil prices are. On the military side, the Iranians for the second night in a row did not shoot at any ships in the Strait of Hormuz. So far, they are honoring their end of the commitment.
17: Good doggy.
35: On the blockade, CENTCOM has allowed north of a dozen ships to go through our naval blockade, and so we're also honoring our end of the early part of the agreement. On the military side, a couple of things that are still true and will be true whether the Iranians comply with the rest of the deal or not. Number one, their nuclear program has been completely destroyed. Their capacity.
17: That's kind of a big deal for Israel because, you see, one bomb would wipe out Israel.
35: For enrichment, the facility.
17: It would take seconds for it to arrive there.
35: At which they were using to develop.
17: On top of a missile, but we destroyed their missile program.
35: Enrichment and develop a potential nuclear weapon. Those facilities are still destroyed. Their conventional military is still destroyed. Their capacity to threaten their neighbors is still largely gone. And now we see whether they are willing to comply with the next step of the president's peace plan.
17: And if they don't, we'll stick a missile up there.
35: As you all know, the part of the peace plan, the part of this MOU that I think have been most misrepresented by certain parts of the media is the idea that the Iranians get all these benefits. You will hear things about $300 billion or $24 billion or this or that number of money or amount of money. And the simple fact...
17: No pallets of cash delivered on planes.
35: ...is that the only way the Iranians get any of those resources, not a single penny, by the way, from the United States of America under any circumstances. But the only way that they would ever get any benefit of the bargain is if they comply fully and change their behavior. And so you really have a win-win situation for the United States of America.
17: My only issue is, are we leaving seeds of the IRCG to fester and grow? And I don't trust the B words. I want them all dead. I want them all dead. You know, Blaine Hold says that there are some things happening with regard to the Iranian military, not the IRCG, with regard to the Kurds that could usher out the IRCG and usher in freedom for the people of Iran. That's what I'm hoping for. That's my dream. You know that. I've been saying that since day one. Here is Blaine Holt last night on Rob Schmidt's show.
20: So we all need to, this is the hold your breath phase, just like you're intoning. An MOU, Memorandum of Understanding, it's just the point of embarkation. Look, here's the contours of what's eventually going to be a permanent plan. But along this path, things like the tolling, things that would equate to a bloodthirsty, Armageddon-bound bunch of psychopaths staying in power, those are going to be addressed. And no, they're not going to get a $300 billion blank check to do whatever they want. President Trump fully understands these issues, and he fully understands he's not going to leave his legacy to this. But what I find amazing is that the rock chuckers on both sides of the aisle and in the media are ready to go with just a scintilla.

0: If Don Lemon is listening, that's completely different, Don. Completely different. This is a guy who was on last night. He's based out of D.C. Khosra Isfani, an expert on Middle Eastern affairs. He has the opposite to say with regard to the memorandum of understanding.
1: Unfortunately, I don't share that optimism about what will come out of this deal, because I look at the Islamic Republic and the language that they are using. Yeah. They are already preparing for the next round of this conflict. They are vowing to expand their support for their terror proxies across the Middle East. As the general said, we are dealing with a bunch of Armageddon-bound psychopaths. The ideology of this system has not been changed. Gotcha. It will never be changed as long as...
0: That's my concern with regard to leaving any seat of the IRCJ.
1: They are taking breath. The only solution, the only good deal that you can have with this crowd is on the price of the body bag that you are going to put them in. The United States, with its military might, could have opened the Strait of Hormuz in a blink of an eye. The United States has the largest, leading, most powerful and lethal military force on the face of the earth. And a bunch of mullahs in Iran were able to take the world economy hostage and make the United States president make a deal with Iran, make any concessions. The only deal, acceptable deal with this regime, would be absolute, total, humiliating surrender. Yeah. This regime is not humiliated. Point. They are celebrating a win against the United States. They are celebrating that they have duped the U.S. president. Yeah. It doesn't matter that the United States has not been duped in reality. As long as this regime perceives itself in a position of power, sees itself in a position that it can dictate terms to the United States, we are losing something.
0: Again, this is a framework 14 points, and the sausage is being made over the next 60 days. All of the things that we are maybe concerned about, I am hoping will be hammered out and made public as we go through this process. A little bit more from Blaine Holt, by the way.
2: Yeah, the job's not over. This is not over. Yeah. This is the start of an MOU. Mojtaba, I'm sorry. Ayatollah Mojtaba without legs is not in a position. If he wants to declare that this is a victory, well, it's a Pyrrhic victory. The point is that I understand the consternation.
0: Oh, yes.
2: But you have to also understand that the president is not going to repeat Iraq and Afghanistan with 130,000 forces on the ground in a 20-year war. That's not, and it's not militarily necessary either. So, We're Scott Bessent is drying up all the money. Great. The money laundering out of London's not happening anymore.
0: No, that's true. That's
2: Europe's in a real bad position.
0: That is true,
2: And they're basically going to be succumbing to the Iranian people themselves. And President Trump did say the Iranian people are the ones who have to finish this.
0: There you go. So, like I said, yesterday when I read the memorandum of understanding, for what it's worth, okay, I'm a talk show host, I'm an entertainer with a well-informed opinion who's right most of the time. That said, I understand why you're concerned, but I also know that I've been a part of this, this army for a decade, and I've seen what this president has been through, and I've seen what he's done. And I'm not about to abandon him and think that he's abandoned all of his principles and common sense to do the exact opposite and do everything that the IRCG and the Ayatollah wants. So there you go. There you go. And we will all figure out who's right and who's wrong sometime in the very near future. But my track record's pretty darn good. Anyway, coming up from Canada, because it is around 12:30 Eastern Standard Time on a Thursday, and we have Michael Charbonne on the show at that time. Well, he's going to be next. How's that sound? Stick around.
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0: You know, it is a, pardon me. It is a great honor, I should say, to have a theme song on this radio program. I have a lot of balls in the air. You'll have to excuse me. I run my own audio, but I do believe that we have Michael Charbon on the live stream and on air with us. Michael Charbon, how are you on this glorious Thursday?
1: Wonderful. Thank you. I hope you can hear me.
0: I can hear you. I can hear you.
1: I have a black box. I feel like I've been in a black box all my life. Well, you know, it's a pleasure to be with you and your nationally syndicated radio folks, and as well streaming on Newsmax. How are you? Nice to see you.
0: You too, brother. We're trying to. I'm just going to be honest with the audience here. We are in the throes for some odd reason. We're having difficulty getting our guests on video for this show. I don't know why it is. Everybody else is no big deal. Benny Johnson, hey, he could do it then from his shower, and he'd have somebody. Well, we have a little bit of trouble doing this, and it's kind of been a pain in the rear end, but we're going to get there. Most importantly, I do have at least the voice of Michael Charbon on the phone right now. Let me ask you, Michael Charbon, what are your thoughts on this memorandum of understanding with Iran?
1: Well, I think unfortunately, I don't think we can trust Iran.
0: Oh, yeah.
1: I think because there is a gated amount of money that will come back, I think that's the one savior of this. The Straits of Hormuz should be open and always be open.
0: Yes.
1: So that should not change. I think everybody wants to see the war end.
0: Yeah.
1: But I don't know if you can trust them.
0: Well, no, of course. That's without a doubt. And listen, Michael, I looked at this yesterday, and I went, I'm not seeing the teeth that I need. I wanted 14 points of Iran, you are now our B word, and you're going to do what we ask you to do. That's what I wanted, Michael. But this was the beginning, and I was hearing, you know, Blaine Holt talking about this, that we have 60 days to hammer out the details. I know what we all want. I was reading a piece that Matthew Faraci sent me today, and it's a terrific piece, very, very concerning piece. I read it and highlighted them. Hold on a second. Those pages, of course, are stuck together like a 14-year-old's Playboy. It's a terrific piece, and it echoes all of these. Israel Hayom. It's Noon in Israel is the name of the piece, and it says here, it's worse than we thought. The Iran deal is worse than we thought, and I think that's a little premature, but I understand the major concern. Go ahead.
1: Yeah, I mean, we are concerned. I mean, the thing is, the world oil stopped. We have lots of problems. And we know that Iran is speculative as far as signing a deal and staying with it. I think it's unfortunate that America didn't go in and just finish it.
0: I know.
1: The problem is that if there's enough left there, it will reconstitute. It's like an infection. If you don't cut it out or totally eliminate it,
0: yeah,
1: it's going to come back.
0: Well, I... like I said, I'm willing, if you're going to give someone the benefit of the doubt, would you give the benefit of the doubt to Iran and the Democrat Party who say, at least the Democrat Party is saying, this is a terrible deal, awful, awful, awful, Cory Booker, it's terrible, awful, when you know that they just want Donald Trump to fail, okay? Or are you going to give the benefit of the doubt to the President of the United States, who closed the southern border immediately, has negotiated 7 peace deals, has brought $18 trillion of investment into America? I could go on and on and on. So at this point in the embryonic stages of this, Democrats would abort it like that. I'm going to go ahead and give the benefit of the doubt to the President and then see how it goes from here. I don't know. That's just me. That's just me, Michael. Anyway, Michael, are you still there? Appears that Michael is not there. All right. So we will try to get him back on. I'm presuming, Brian, that we've lost Michael for a moment there. Brian, can you talk to me in my ear, please? I'd love to know if you have nothing to do with it. Okay, Michael says he has. All right. Okay, we're going to get him on the phone. See, isn't this the way it is? This is like when you know, your dog does the most amazing tricks. You know what it is? You ever remember the Bugs Bunny cartoons when the singing frog and that guy had that marvelous singing frog and he rented the theater and free beer and brought everybody in and the singing frog dances for him, and then they open up the stage and everybody's there in the audience, and the frog just sits there and goes ribbit, and everybody thinks the guy's crazy. Do we have him? Okay. See, so that's kind of what's going on here with the show today. It's the singing frog.
1: You've been away so long.
0: I swear. Well, I was off 2 days, and only one of them was personal.
1: What's this I hear that you have a woman sleeping with you now in your bed?
0: I do, and her name is Desi, and she's an 11-year-old Shih Tzu.
1: Oh, thank God. Yeah,
0: that's a female, not a woman, thank you very much. That woman hasn't seen my bed in years.
1: Yeah, but we see, oh my God, don't say that. I mean, we follow you on social media, Carson, so we see
0: all this
1: stuff.
0: I share a lot of stuff on social media, including me dancing ridiculously at a celebration with FIFA fans. Boy, that was fun. Let's move on to...
1: Who was the lady in front of you in the brown dress?
0: She's not my date. She's my friend Mike's girlfriend. I'm like, I know. She looks like Sofia Vergara, didn't she?
1: Yeah.
0: Oh, my Lord. Woof. Woof.
1: Yeah, all right. Carson.
0: What?
1: Do you want me to wait to come back from the break after this?
0: No, I'm fine. We'll continue talking. Let's talk a little bit about Pennsylvania Governor Josh Shapiro and Doug Ford working together. You know, there's the possibility he could run for president of the United States in 2028. The Democrat Party has a problem with the Jews. I don't know if you knew that there, Michael. But tell me about what's going on here, man.
1: Well, so here you go, Rob Ford, the Premier of Ontario, and Josh Shapiro, the Governor of Pennsylvania, and as you said, a 2028 Democrat presidential hopeful. They realize that the business between Pennsylvania and Ontario is really important. In 2025, they did like $20 billion worth of business, and as a result of the tariffs, they've lost $700 million. So basically what they've done, they've signed a memorandum of understanding. Electrical generation, like minerals, Great Lakes, AI and agriculture. And
0: really?
1: It's really a good thing that Ontario and Pennsylvania is doing that, because we need to have these links. We need each other. And it's unfortunate that even in light of the G7, Carney and Prime Minister Carney and President Trump have not got together to do a deal to finish this for both of us. It's very unfortunate. And July 1st is supposedly the end of CUSMA, so...
0: You know, I was reading a piece, the G7 bending itself around Trump, and a lot of people have kind of been kissing the ring of Donald Trump. Canadian Prime Minister Mark Carney said the Memorandum of Understanding is a game changer and pledged Canada's support for implementation. Did you know about that?
1: Yes, of course. What's Carney going to do? Say he doesn't believe it and be a stick in the mud? Everybody's sitting there waving the flag and we're all hoping for the best. What do you expect when you're trying to do a deal with the most influential economic powerhouse of the world and the biggest military? What do you want to do? Tick them off? Tell them you're sick of the soft eyes? It isn't going to work.
0: You better kiss the ring, baby. All right, we've got much more to come up without any technical glitches. Michael Charbonne, the host of the Charbonne Report. Let's take a break and come back. This is the Rob Carson Show.
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0: More with Michael Charbon, the host of the Charbon Report, in a moment. Buy some gold, put some silver in your pocket. You know, money's a little tight right now. I know it is. Trust me, been there, done that. But it doesn't mean you shouldn't be concerned about your future. It doesn't mean you shouldn't be concerned about, I don't know, retiring someday, if you thought about that. I know. The dream seems like it's a million miles away. I took an old 401k from when I sold cars, and I rolled the dice, and I gave it to Birch Gold. I said, buy gold. Let's go. Let's buy gold. This is about 5 or 6 months ago. And I'm going to let it ride. You know why? Because 10 years ago, gold was $1,200. Now it's $4,500. And is this going to be all I invest in? No. Trying to buy some of that SpaceX stock. Not having a lot of luck doing that. 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Really cool. 1 ounce to America 250 silver round. It's gorgeous. It's fantastic. It's a keepsake. 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It's going to be amazing. 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Michael Charbon. So let's talk a little bit about, and I heard Donald Trump when he was at the G7 saying, he was asked about Chinese EVs and Canada with regard to the number of EVs you guys are importing. Donald Trump said, we're not going to allow Chinese EVs. If we do, it's 100% tariff. Consequently, they're not doing it. What's the status of that, by the way?
1: That's still way up in the air. There's 49,000 Chinese EV vehicles that are going to invade Canada, and potentially over the next 3 years, 80,000 of them. One of the things that the Canadians as well as Americans have hesitance with this is the ability of these walking, talking, recording, and based in China EVs, because they could be little spy machines. And what the problem is that the United States, and I think they're putting up a barrier saying we don't want them in the U.S., whereas Canadians, some people are putting up a bit of a noise, but not enough. And I think this is something that we really have to consider. But here was a deal that Mark Carney made because he needed to sell soybeans and he needed to sell canola oil and did a deal with China, and that was part of what they wanted. This is not a good thing.
0: No, I don't think it is. It's nice to see Canada recognizing this. And the people, for instance, Michigan Democrats are siding with the White House to ban Canadians driving Chinese SUV. That's interesting.
1: Yeah, well, you know, it just goes to show how we are very much aligned in so many ways. I mean, Canadians are now going to the States more, even though it's 40%.
0: Yes.
1: We've seen the numbers going up. Canadians are traveling again. Canadians don't have a problem with Americans.
0: Yeah.
1: It's Canadian government who has a problem with the American government. I mean, we look at this this bridge. Canada just built a bridge called the Gordie Howe Bridge.
0: Yes.
1: And we spent like $6.8 billion to put this puppy across. And unfortunately, there's been all kinds of problems delaying it. You know, 70,000 cars, Rob, go across the Ambassador Bridge, which is the current one, and like $390 million worth of trade. That's 25% of Canadian-U.S. trade. So, I mean, this is one.
0: What's the holdup here? What is the holdup? I mean, I've heard a lot about this. It's not a story that I've been focusing so much because there's a lot of other things going on. But what is the holdup here? What are the issues here, please?
1: Well, here's another line. It's called a bilateral geopolitical negotiations.
0: Yeah.
1: Talk about gobbledygook. The Canadian side has done all the testing. The American side is still doing testing, but there is some speculation that politics is playing a foot on this. The gentleman who owns the Ambassador Bridge was a large donator to the GOP and expressed some concern that he was going to lose a lot of business. But you see, Canada is in partnership with Michigan. I mean, this goes over the Detroit River. It connects Windsor, Ontario to Detroit. And we need to have more transportation. So this could be just a little bit of a glitch, but it was supposed to open on Friday, and it has a beautiful-looking bridge.
0: Now, you
1: Canada paid the freight of it.
0: Have you been seeing some of the people coming into the U.S. for the FIFA, and they come in and they're witnessing how glorious the country is, how diverse it is, the absolute friendliness of the American people, eating biscuits and gravy, a gift from God for the very first time, etc. As you as someone from Canada, when you come to the U.S., is there something that stands out in your mind that you appreciate about the country, whether it be part of our cuisine or whether it be a part of our culture, anything like that?
1: If we were on a bus together and something was to happen untoward and I looked at an American and I winked at him, he and I both know that we're both going to make a move. I've got his back. He's got my back.
0: Yeah,
1: anytime that's true. That I have traveled, I have always had such a wonderful pleasure. And I think here is another perfect example of how the media left and many of the left in Europe has painted America in such a tarnished a scenario, and here the people are coming over. The people are great. The food is great. The freedom is great. I mean, that is a testament, and I think that is something that many people will take back to Europe and say that the media is wrong, and I think that's so, so true. America is a beautiful place, and the people who live there are just as beautiful.
0: That's why I think we live in serendipitous times that Donald Trump is the president of the United States, the 250th anniversary of the world. We're seeing freedom spread around the world, and now we are seeing the seeds of freedom, people who have seen what's possible return to their countries and long for America. I've seen this with Brits, and they're just obsessed now that they're back in Great Britain. They're wishing they could be in the United States. That's important, and maybe that will bring the reforms that some countries need to become more like America rather than just, you know, and all of this. Michael, I appreciate you greatly for being on the show, my brother. Tell everybody where we can find your glorious work.
1: On my glory, MichaelACharbonneau.com, The Charbonneau Report, and I'm on Newsmax on Sundays. And always on the Rob Carson Show. Rob, thanks for you, and thanks for your great listeners.
0: All right, you bet, brother. Take care of yourself. Let's take a break and come back. This is the Rob Carson Show. Hey, guys, it's Rob Carson with another great deal from Birch Gold. 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
16: Feet of rubble, and it's not going anywhere, Brian. I mean, the president made sure that it is buried. I believe it is buried for good. Those are all good things.
0: Yeah, like I said, you know, we've got the memorandum of understanding. And again, yesterday I got it, and I tell you what, bro, I mean, I have been through, and sisters, by the way, I've been through so much on this in the last 12 hours. I've taken in so much media on this the last 12 hours, and again, you know, there's a lot of things to get through. I had mentioned this piece by Israel Hayom, which was sent to me by my friend Matthew Faraci, who's going to join us very shortly on the show. We've got Faraci at the bottom of the next hour. I can't wait to hear what he has to say. I have a great deal of respect for this gentleman. He has a home in Israel, by the way. In this piece, it says, it became clear that this agreement is not a pause. The status quo held in place while negotiations ran their course. It was a rewind, actively restoring the Islamic Republic. The only question left, how fast it would run, and according to the clauses, faster than we would like. So, you know, I don't know. And this is a very, very negative piece, very, very concerning. And I'm very concerned. You know as well as anybody, there's no greater friend of Israel than moi. I am a friend of Israel. I am a proud Zionist, if you want to call them Zionist. I don't even care. My brothers and sisters in Israel, I have always had a kinship with them because my mother taught me at a very young age to appreciate the long-suffering people of Israel and the Jewish people. So I'm very much on their side. I know what they've been through. I know the bullcrap they've gone through, and the Democrat Party is now the party of anti-Semitism. They just call it anti-Zionism. So I understand that. I understand also the concern that you and I have. We wanted Iran, the Ayatollahs, and the IRGC. I just had a text on it. Very concerned about it. I want them wiped off the face of the planet. I didn't think Donald Trump went far enough. I thought he was too patient. I understand exactly what you feel, because my guts have been in knots on that as well. But I'm willing to let things happen, let it settle down, learn more about it. There you go. All right, we got to take a break and come back. This is the Rob Carson Show.
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20: Some Republican senators and allies of President Trump have harsh reviews for his agreement to end the Iran war. Senate Armed Services Committee Chair Roger Wicker says the president pursued peace through strength and hopes the intermediaries working on this deal are not undermining that objective. Louisiana Republican John Kennedy says Iran has 60 days to prove itself.
21: I trust the Iranian government like I trust gas station sushi.
20: Conservative radio host Mark Levin suggests slow walking Iran, get through the midterms, then knock them out. On social media, President Trump called his critics fools. Ed Donahue, Washington.
22: Vice President J.D. Vance says things are about to get a lot better for Americans who drive, as gas and oil prices are coming down now that the deal has been signed with Iran. Correspondent Laurel Winters reports.
23: I think the president's peace plan is already bearing real fruits for the American people.
24: Vice President J.D. Vance at the podium in the White House briefing room telling reporters Americans who drive are going to be paying less at the pump now that the president signed the memorandum of understanding with Iran.
23: 12.5 million barrels of oil went through the Strait of Hormuz. That is a high since the beginning of the conflict. Oil prices are down nearly at their level from the pre-war war conflict. Gas prices dropped below $4 a gallon for the first time since the conflict.
24: Laura Winters reporting.
22: The Supreme Court has ruled against a broad federal ban on gun ownership by marijuana users. The justices decided unanimously in favor of a Texas ban. On Wall Street, the Dow by 72 points, the NASDAQ rose 496, the S&P 500 advanced 80. More on these stories at townhall.com.
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14: 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A toasty Tuesday, it turned into a warm Wednesday yesterday. Harry Reid International Airport, our official weather station here in Southern Nevada, it hit 108 degrees. Southern Nevada feeling the effects of the June heat wave with highs nearing but not reaching 110 degrees since last Friday. The good news, forecasters at the National Weather Service say no heat advisories have been issued and no heat records have been broken. The average daytime high for mid-June, 100 degrees. Clark County has activated cooling stations through today. 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Southern Nevada last hit 110 degrees on August 21st of last year. That's the latest date ever recorded for such a high temperature. Based on percentages, Nevada's population has grown faster than any other state in the country over the past 55 years. The Visual Capitalist Study used U.S. Census Bureau data to show that the Silver State population has grown by 572% between 1970 and 2025, easily beating out the 329% growth of Arizona. The report says Sun Belt and Mountain West states experienced explosive growth as Americans moved toward lower cost living, warmer climates, and changing job markets. And a reminder that Las Vegas Restaurant Week, it's been extended through tomorrow, featuring more than 250 restaurants across the Las Vegas Valley, offering price-fixed menus for breakfast, brunch, lunch, as well as dinner. Check out the list of participating restaurants and their special menus at restaurantweeklv.org. 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
3: where Gulf neighbors, not us, Gulf neighbors, will invest in rebuilding Iran.
6: Any relief they receive under this deal, they'll have to get based on merit. And it won't be from us. We don't have to give them anything. But some people may want to invest. Like, what are you going to do? Say you can never, ever invest in a country? I mean, it's pretty tough. They need investment because we did $1.5 trillion, maybe $2 trillion worth of damage. So somebody's going to have to help them out.
3: This isn't free money. The deal says that we control who does business in Iran. Quote, we grant all required licenses, waivers, and permissions needed. That means if Iran screws around, they don't get any investments.
0: Okay.
3: Their country doesn't get rebuilt.
0: All right.
3: Usually after we win wars, we like to rebuild the loser, Japan, Germany, the South, after the Civil War. When neighbors do business, they usually don't go to war because war is bad for business. That's the thinking here.
0: All right, so that's a little bit of Jesse Waters. He was completely down with the memorandum of understanding last night. Again, yesterday I read it, and I was I wanted more teeth. I wanted more teeth in it. Let's watch Blaine Holt last night. He's like, this is just the beginning of making the sausage, blah, blah, blah. But one person I have been speaking with, I mean, the techs have been on fire today, is my good friend Matthew Faraci, whose opinion I value greatly, particularly with regard to Israel, the founder and president of Gideon 300, Inspire Buzz Media Companies, and friend of this guy right here, Matthew Faraci. How are you on this glorious Thursday?
7: Rob, I am pretty pumped to have this conversation with you.
0: Yeah, yeah. Listen, I wanted to hear your thoughts because there are a few people who whose opinion I value as much as you, not only on Israel, but all things. But you sent me this piece by Israel Hayom this morning. I read it. I highlighted it. I see these massive concerns. I want to know, tell me what's going through your mind right now. What you, if there's anything about this deal you like, and particularly what you don't like, go right ahead.
7: Well, first of all, Rob, I want to give your listeners this as a premise, okay? You know this, but they don't. I have been MAGA since before Trump ran in 2016. I saw Trump speak a year or two before he actually ran for president, and I said, this is the guy, and I have been a Trump supporter all the way. I love President Trump, and I have been a fan, a supporter, whatever, okay? And that's not going to change, by the way.
0: Yeah. Yeah.
7: But I want to say that in this context for this reason, okay? If you truly love your kid, Rob, and I know you've been through this, and your kid does something wrong, or your friend does something wrong, you can either stay silent and say, oh, I just support you no matter what,
0: yeah.
7: Or you can call them out and say, you know what? That's not a great move. You shouldn't have done that. And in this case, I think it's very important to call the administration out and say, that's not a good move. You shouldn't have done that. Now, look, I'm going to give you the most charitable view, which is that Trump is waiting for the midterms, that he had to get the economy going. He said that in his own words, by the way. He said that he was trying to avoid economic disaster, okay? But let's look at what the Iranians are saying. The Iranians are calling themselves a superpower. Look at the Gulf states in the Middle East. They're all basically saying America's weak, America conceded, America won the war and lost the peace. And so just look at what our enemies are saying, and you can say, okay, that's just propaganda. Fine. Then look what Israel is saying. America's number one ally, who fought side by side with America for 6 weeks during Operation Epic Fury, Operation Roaring Lion. Israel is horrified by this deal.
0: Mm-hmm.
7: And the reason is, we can get into the details, but I'll give you the big picture. If this deal holds, Iran emerges stronger, more dangerous, and more deadly after the war than they were before the war. And that is why it's such an unmitigated disaster.
0: Well, I understand what you're saying, but right now the Iranian military industrial complex is in shambles. So there would have to be a great deal of rebuilding, and you can't just do that overnight. But go ahead.
7: Well, how do they rebuild, Rob? Money. How do they rebuild? China, Russia. They can refill their military capability very quickly. Look what they did between the first time when the president struck Fordo, what was that, about a year ago now? They rebuilt so many missiles in between that time and the last war that started. That's what precipitated the attack, right? That's what started the process.
0: Mm-hmm.
7: And the second thing you have to remember is Iran does most of its damage through through the cheapest means, which is drones. Think about this. They've held the entire world hostage. They've held the world economy hostage, not with airplanes, not with submarines, not with sophisticated weapons like we keep talking about, but with drones. They've been threatening. They've shut down the Strait of Hormuz, which was never a thing. They played it really smart. And so how else does Iran affect what they do? Terror. And now Israel has been told, without having been consulted, by the way, by the United States, oh, the war is over between Hezbollah and Israel. And in fact, the president's been criticizing Bibi. Well, that's all fine and good, Rob, but here's the problem.
0: Yeah.
7: Hezbollah is still attacking Israel.
0: Yeah.
7: As we speak, Hezbollah is firing rockets and drones into Israel as we speak. This is going down right now.
0: Wow.
7: So the thing that concerns me, I want to just back up a little, Rob. Do you remember back during the Gulf War when we settled the Gulf War? I'm talking back in 1991. And we basically abandoned the Kurds in northern Iraq.
0: Oh, yes.
7: And
0: oh, yes.
7: Saddam Hussein started killing. Yeah. So America's getting a reputation. Well, America already has a reputation. Don't trust the word of America because they're going to promise you something today and they're going to abandon you tomorrow.
0: Let me ask you this.
7: Feel like in Israel. Yeah.
0: Oh, I understand. Dude, listen, you know as well as I do, there's no bigger defender of Israel than me. You know that. I've known you for a number of years now. You know this. I would give my life for Israel, and I would give my life for the United States of America. Donald Trump is saying that this $300 billion supposedly in investment is contingent on Iran's behavior. And also, I will mention that he was able to secure trillions of dollars from other Middle Eastern countries, including Qatar, into the American economy. They are investing in the rebuilding of Iran to make them into an economic powerhouse, possibly for good. And then the United States says that with our monitoring, that they will ensure that the money goes toward investing. You clearly do not believe that's possible. And listen, I understand where you're coming from, because the IRGC, I said we can't leave seeds of those bastards in power there. So that's my biggest concern. But what are your thoughts on that?
7: Well, Rob, I want you to think about this. I want you to imagine that you have a drug addict. And every time you give that drug addict friend money, he goes out and he buys cocaine. So you buy him a car. You say, listen, buddy, I am not going to let you spend this money on drugs. I'm buying you a car to get to work. What's he going to do, Rob? He sells the car. He goes back to buying drugs, right? Mm-hmm. So when you say that we're going to give Iran, $300 million of quote-unquote peaceful money that we're going to monitor. Iran, that takes money, and they specialize in funneling money all around the world, by the way, to Venezuela, where they were part of the Maduro regime, where they were part of the, as we know now, the 2020 stolen election, okay? So the sleaziest sleazeballs in the world, maybe next to the Russians and the Chinese, and partners with the Russians and the Chinese, you really think we're going to give those guys a dollar? And you can, oh, that's going to infrastructure. They don't care about their people. They killed 100,000 of their people just like a couple of months ago.
0: Yeah,
7: they don't
0: yeah.
7: care about the suffering of their people. So what incentive do they have to give this to people peaceful purposes, especially when we've given them a deal, which is 90% what they want and nothing what we want? Another thing, the president conceded yesterday. Oh, I guess they need to have ballistic missiles. I mean, you know.
0: Yes, I saw that.
7: They need to have missiles, right? No, they don't. And here's my favorite one. Syria, al-Shara, would do better at fighting Hezbollah than Israel would. Let me just give you a point of fact. Al-Shara would join Hezbollah in fighting Israel.
0: Yeah.
7: He would not fight Hezbollah. He is a former al-Qaeda terrorist. So what I'm saying is, like, a lot. The reason you hear this passion for me, Rob, is not only for Israel, okay?
0: Yes. Yeah.
7: I'm worried about the United States of America. If
0: yes,
7: you accept the fact that we went to war to prevent Iran from threatening the United States and our allies, then how does giving them more money and all these concessions protect Americans? It doesn't.
0: Yeah, yeah. Let me ask you this.
7: That's the problem here. And look,
0: This is a fourth. Yes. Oh, I know, bro. I know. Listen, I'm so grateful for this conversation, because, again, I'm on the fence on this. I'm giving the president the benefit of the doubt because of what he's done and what he's gone through for us, and he hasn't let us down before. But you've got 60 days to make things happen. Are you hopeful that maybe a powerful message from Israel, from concerned friends of Israel, from people like you and me, will get through as they hammer out the details on this?
7: I think it's, look, here's the tragedy of it all, Rob. It's almost not even worth having this conversation because it's all going to fall apart. Mm-hmm. Iran is not going to stick to the deal. They're going to cheat. And the problem is we're going to give them money and help them cheat. We're giving them time to help them cheat. And my sacred prayer, because look, I trust Trump, and I've been telling people that, you know, shut up and trust the president. He's exercised good judgment. But let me remind you something. He's not God. He said the other day, I saved Israel. If it wasn't for me, Israel would be wiped off the map. That is factually untrue. God saved Israel. And to the degree that Donald Trump had something to do with that, he was God's instrument, okay?
0: Yes,
7: so
0: yes,
7: my point
0: sir.
7: Is, if we love President Trump, if we care about President Trump, if we want to see him succeed, if we want God to have America's back, then people of conviction need to say, Mr. President, we love you, we honor you, we thank you for what you've done for this country, and we ask you to rethink this decision because we think you're making a big mistake, and you're setting a precedent that that Israel and our Gulf allies in the Middle East cannot count on America, and that basically America will bomb you, but if you wait them out and you make Americans pay $2 more in gas at the pump, then guess what? You can beat the United States. That's exactly what Iran is saying.
0: I understand exactly what you're saying, but I'm going to say one other thing before we end the conversation here because we're running out of time. The Democrats are also saying this is a terrible deal. Wade, you got Cory Booker saying this is a terrible deal. I don't like being on his side because he has nothing. He wants nothing good to happen to Donald Trump. He has not cared about the Iranian people. He has not cared about the American people. And now he's saying this is a bad deal. It makes me kind of wonder if it is, it's going to turn around the economy. It's going to actually, the safeguards in place are going to work. And that's why the Democrats, I don't even know. But listen, I appreciate you.
7: You know who likes the deal? Makes you sick. Hillary Clinton.
0: Well, brother, I appreciate you being on. I want to start having you on like every week because you're great. You know that I'm a friend of Israel. You know that I'm a friend of Donald Trump.
7: No, Rob, and I thank you. I want to say thank you to you for this. You are somebody that believes in having open, honest conversation, and you're intellectually honest. I want to thank you for the opportunity to do that. And I want to just please encourage your listeners, pray for President Trump. I love President Trump. He's a hero to me. And I'm just praying that God will show him that there's a better way to do this.
0: Absolutely, brother. I appreciate you. God bless you. Have a glorious rest of your weekend, okay, bud? All right, let's take a break and come back. This is the Rob Carson Show.
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35: And then we're going to crush their soul.
36: Oh, really? What army?
6: This was years in the making. You know why? Because I was the one that killed General Soleimani. And if I didn't kill General Soleimani, we probably wouldn't be talking right now about this deal. Because he was a mad genius. A lot of people forget that. The tough guys, you know, the tough guys that would drive the country right down the tubes.
37: If I don't like it, we'll go back to shooting at them, dropping bombs on their head.
38: What do you expect them to worry
37: about? If I don't like it, if they don't behave, we'll go right back to dropping bombs right smack in the middle of their head.
0: I understand the great concern that many have with regard to this memorandum of understanding. 100%. I totally get it. Now, I wanted Trump to go in there and just waylay the IRGC. I wanted every one of them dead. Absolutely 100%. There have been many times in the last decade people have panicked, freaked out because of something that Donald Trump did, and immediately said, oh my God, he's wrong, oh my God, he's wrong, and every time they were wrong. So I'm going to let what happens here, and we will see. I also would encourage you to make your opinions known to this administration. In a positive fashion, these are your concerns. These are the things that must happen. I don't believe they're tone deaf. I know

0: since he opened, you know, since the Panama Canal, we took over the Panama Canal. We have control of trade routes around the world. We are rebuilding and redirecting the world's economy, particularly with regard to fossil fuels, making America fossil fuel independent. So, you know, I mean, like I said, I'm going to give the guy the benefit of the doubt. I'm going to give the guy the benefit of the doubt. There's a little bit more from Jesse Waters last night with regard to this deal.
1: Also, Iran has to keep their dog on a leash. Hezbollah has to stand down. If they attack Israel, Israel can hit back and hit back hard.
0: All right.
1: But Israel, they have to behave too.
2: We have a little dispute over Lebanon. I say you can do a little softer touch, BB. You don't have to knock down a building every time somebody walks into it that's from Hezbollah.
1: A senior official tells Primetime that Netanyahu thinks the deal's a home run if Iran complies.
0: Well,
1: but he's skeptical. Here's the bottom line. They'll never have a nuclear weapon.
0: Okay.
1: The strait's open. The Ayatollah's dead. Their military's whipped. And we did it in 3 months with no ground troops. And Muhammad's not getting a penny until he performs. And none of these pennies are even ours. And as a bonus, the United States is now the world's biggest energy exporter. And hopefully, fingers crossed, we rewired the Middle East so they make love, not war.
0: All right, we'll see. I mean, that's optimistic thinking, obviously, you know. That's optimistic thinking. But, you know, I'm gonna give this president the benefit out because of what he's done for the country, what he's endured for the country, among other things. And, of course, he always gets terrible, terrible coverage. Here's the president yesterday talking about the media constantly being lined up against him.
2: What if I would go, by the way, if I'd go another 3 or 4 weeks, those same people that are critical would say, he went too long, he should have done, you know, no matter what. If they raised the white flag of surrender, and if they said, praise be to Allah, Donald Trump is the greatest president ever. We totally concede. We totally give up. This war is over. We have failed. The New York Times and CNN and a couple of others are not all that dishonest. They'd say Iran had a great victory, okay? And they practically do that. You know, it's amazing. When we knocked out their last ship, they had 159 ships. When we knocked out the last ship, the Times refused to do a story on it.
0: Yeah, that's true.
2: They said, why wouldn't you? They don't have a navy. And you don't want to do a story on it. They don't have an Air Force. You don't want to do a story. We need a fair press.
0: Yeah, we don't have a fair press. Here is the President of the United States talking about his support despite 94% negative coverage.
2: When I went in a landslide and I had 93% bad press.
0: 93, okay, 93.
2: They take good stories about me and make them bad. But the only reason that happened is because they have so little, the media has so little credibility that the people voted for me. 93% of the stories on network, ABC is horrible. I think ABC is the worst. NBC is terrible. And CBS is terrible. CNN, obviously. And I never get good stories, no matter what I do. I could do the greatest thing. I won't get good stories on this.
0: You know, and this is another thing, and this is why I'm in a conundrum here, is that the media, MS Now, CNN, Democrat politicians, all say this is a bad deal. When have they ever been right on anything? When have they ever tried to protect this president? So there's that. There's that. Another fantastic guest on the show, Brigitte Gabriel, Act for America, next.
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22: This is not over. Yeah. This is the start of an MOU. I'm sorry. Ayatollah Mojtaba without legs is not in a position. If he wants to declare that this is a victory, well, it's a Pyrrhic victory. The point is that I understand the consternation, but you have to also understand that the president is not going to repeat Iraq and Afghanistan with 130,000 forces on the ground in a 20-year war. That's not, and it's not militarily necessary either. So We're Scott Bessent is drying up all the money. Great. The money laundering out of London's not happening anymore. Europe's in a real bad position. And they're basically going to be succumbing to the Iranian people themselves. And President Trump did say the Iranian people are the ones who have to finish this.
23: All right. So that is Blaine Holt, Brigadier General, who is a frequent guest on this radio program. Last night he was talking to Rob Schmidt. A little while ago we had the wonderful Matthew Farah.

0: Mariachi on, founder and president of Gideon 300, Inspire Buzz Media Companies. I could think of no other guest who would better this stellar lineup today than the awesome and incredible Brigitte Gabriel. Of course, she is with ActForAmerica.org. Brigitte Gabriel, welcome to the show. I've been dying to talk to you about this.
1: Oh, thank you. Thank you, Rob.
0: I know. We got a lot of concern. I get it. Tell me your thoughts on it. I'm going to let you go.
1: Well, I'm not happy with the deal, and I wasn't happy even with the first ceasefire, because when you are bombing and you are succeeding and you are on a roll, you don't push pause. You continue until you're finished. And I think pushing pause the first time 2 months ago, 60 days ago, was a big mistake, because even through the ceasefire, the Iranians kept bombing, kept causing problems. We were bombing them last week, Rob.
0: Yes.
1: The whole reason why they came and they said, okay, let's sign, we agree, we want to sign a memo of understanding, is because Thursday night, President Trump told them, if you thought the last two nights were bad, wait until you see what we're going to do to you tonight. We're taking Kharg Island. And supposedly, that's when they reached out directly to the White House and said, let's talk. And that's how this whole memo of understanding began. Now, you and I know we cannot trust the Iranians. They lie through their teeth. They are buying time. They will do anything and everything they can, even if they supposedly agree to a memorandum of understanding. For them, in the eyes of their people, they are victorious. They are celebrating victory. They're saying to their people, look, the Israel and the United States bombed us for the last so many months, and they have not been able to make us budge. They can kill every single one of us, of the leadership, 3, 4, 5, 6 layers down, and we're going to continue fighting, and we are succeeding. And finally, they caved, and we claim victory. For the Iranians, this is victory. On the world stage, it is victory for the Iranians. For us, the president's trying to tie a beautiful bow on it and present it to the American public as, look, this is not a deal. It's a pause so we can discuss the term of a deal. Yeah, fine. It just looks bad on the world stage, and we just give the Iranians a breather.
0: I understand what you mean, and I've been saying this all morning with regard to giving someone the benefit of the doubt. I look at what Donald Trump has done, what he has been through, the fact that he has not misled us before, the fact that his instincts have been correct through all of this. And that's where I am concerned, because so many people have tried to make us doubt him. So many people have told us he's doing the wrong thing, knowing he was doing the right thing, to distract us or to bring down our opinion of him, and to stop him. That's why when I look at all of the things that are going on with regard to the Abraham Accords, with regard to other Arab states, with regard to their trillions of investment in America, and the fact that we have caused between $1 trillion and $2 trillion worth of damage, and you've got Arab states saying, we want to use $300 to invest in Iran, assuming they will want a return on this. That's where I'm kind of going. There are a lot of things that need to be hammered out. I need some teeth in this final agreement. The IRGC has to be out of power. There has to be some freedom there. And they've got to stop the terror proxies and all this crap. That hasn't happened yet. I get it. But you kind of wonder if maybe the enemies of Donald Trump are trying to poo-poo this agreement before it's even finished.
1: Well, look, it doesn't take the enemies of Donald Trump. I have been one of the biggest supporters of the president, and I poo-poo this agreement. As a Lebanese, as somebody who was born and raised in Lebanon, and as somebody who worked in Israel, as somebody who comes from the Middle East, as somebody who understands the terrorist infrastructure of Hezbollah, I am telling you, this is such a terrible step that President Trump took. And you know, President Trump agreed to let the Iranians keep control of the Straits of Hormuz. Billions of dollars will be given to them. And yeah, he is saying it's not our money. I get it. I don't care whose money it is, whether it drops from the sky. What do you think the Iranians are going to do with an influx of $300 billion? Schools for girls, girls, they are going to take that money and rebuild their terrorist infrastructure, funding Hezbollah, Hamas, and the Houthis. And by the way, Hezbollah is not in that agreement. In other words, on top of that, we are letting Iran demand and include the protection of their terrorist groups in Lebanon, a sovereign and independent state that doesn't want the terrorist regime operating within it, and not just Lebanon, but demands that Israel, a nation under attack from these same terrorists, cannot respond when attacked by these same terrorists to defend itself. Who do we think we are? Again, I've been one of the president's biggest defenders on this one, but I can tell you, I spoke yesterday with Lebanon as well as with Israel. And for the first time, the Lebanese government, the Lebanese and the Israelis are together as one against the deal, against this, agreement. And forget Israel. I mean, this is not for the benefit of Israel.
0: Yes.
1: This is like writing an agreement with Hitler without defeating Hitler, but saying, okay, we bombed Germany out of the yin-yang, and now we're going to sign a memo of understanding with them. And even though Hitler is still in power, but, we think the Iranians may change their ways, and we're only going to give them money if they change their ways.
0: And let me ask you.
1: Get rid of the regime, nothing's going to change.
0: Why do you suppose that the president went this way when he's been such a powerful supporter of Israel and he's done so many good things? Why do you, if this deal is as bad as you say, whose advice is he taking, do you suppose?
1: He's taking the advice of Jared Kushner, his son-in-law, Steve Woodcock, his lifelong friend, and J.D. Vance, who doesn't really have that much experience on the world stage. He's a brilliant guy, but he's young. He's taking their advice against John Ratcliffe from the CIA. You know, we intercepted conversations within the regime on Monday that they are discussing that they're not going to abide by this deal, that they're buying time. John Ratcliffe took the information to President Trump on Monday, as well as Marco Rubio, the Secretary of State, as well as Pete Hegseth, the Secretary of War. The three of them do not like this deal. I mean, you saw Rubio yesterday standing next to the president while Steve Woodcock is smiling and whoever's standing next to him and the president is smiling, and you couldn't get a smile out of Marco Rubio. Know it is not good. Now, having said all that and did all that poo-pooing of the deal, I can tell you this. The president realized that after all this bombardment of the Iranians, that we are dealing with an ideologically apocalyptic regime that is willing to burn the country instead of surrendering.
0: And now, Brigitte, I want to continue the conversation on the other side of the break. And I want you to think about this. How do we send I think we are already sending a powerful signal to the President of the United States with regard to this deal. It is a memorandum of understanding. The final deal hasn't been hammered out. But how do we get through to the President to get what we absolutely must see happen, that we must see happen? We'll get to that on the other side of the break. Let's take a break in the meantime. This is the Rob Carson Show.
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13: Well, first of all, we believe international waterways should be free of tolls, and that's been our position. That's what you see, of course, in the 60 days of the MOU. And when you say it leaves it open, it doesn't really leave it open, except in the sense that, of course, the final negotiation is going to set the terms of what comes afterwards, right? You said, I think that it's the Omanis and the Iranians, but it's actually the MOU contemplates that the Omanis, the Iranians, and the Gulf Coast Coalition together will figure out a proper security framework for the Straits in the future. And what I mean by that is that we don't ever want this to happen again. But that's not about tolling. That's about ensuring that the Straits are never used as a choke point for the global economy ever again. It's frankly not what the Iranians want. It's not what the Omanis want. It's not what the GCC wants either.
0: All right, so that is J.D. Vance this morning doing a presser, trying to allay some of the fears that have come up with regard to the Memorandum of Understanding, which, of course, I read yesterday, and I went, oh, boy. Brigitte Gabriel went, oh, boy. you know, 'cause Brigitte, you and I are the same. We are on the same page. We have talked before about how this is a moment in history that we can change the world. And if it's not... I mean, a lot of things got to happen, but the one thing's got to happen is the every ounce of radicalism in the country of Iran has to be wiped out, and freedom must return there. Because if you leave one seed, it will blossom into darkness again. Your thoughts?
1: Exactly. It's like uprooting cancer. When you yes. have the body on the operating table and you are doing surgery to get cancer out, you get it all out. You don't say, oh, you know what, we ran out of time, let's just close it up, there's a little bit left, it's not really that big of a deal, it's not going to be as bad as it was, let's see, you know, what's going to happen with this one, is it going to live or die, you know, we don't think it's going to be dangerous, and sew the body up and let the body out. Of course yeah. the cancer is going to metastasize, of course yeah. it's going to grow, because if you leave a particle of it there, it's going to mushroom, and that's what we did with Iran. We did not finish the job. Now, I don't doubt for one second that if the Iranians do not misbehave in any misstep, that President Trump will go back and he will bomb the daylight out of them. He already told them that. I believe him. One of his play cards is he is unpredictable. Everybody in the world knows this. The president did this deal because he wanted to stabilize the world market, fully knowing that if this fight continued for the next 2 months, it's going to cause a global problem on the world stage, you know, a literal economic collapse. And he could not let that happen, not under his watch, because then our problem leading up to the midterm would be nothing now compared to how they would be 2 months from now if we had a world economic collapse. And that's why he did this deal. He basically was buying time to replenish our petroleum reserve, because you can only pump from our reserve so much into our oil to just kind of keep the market stabilized within the United States. So he needed to do that. And that gives them 60 days. That leads us up to September. Now, the Iranians may be banking on, oh, Trump is not going to do anything in September because it's going to be only 2 months before the November election. Well, they're gambling wrong, because if they do not follow through on what they will agree on in this memo of understanding, he will bomb the daylight out of them, and he will do it leading up to the election. And it's not, it will not harm the country that much, because then he had proved to the American public that I did everything I can to try to reach peace. We went above and beyond time after time after time after time, and they just forced our hand to go back and bomb them. So it will not have that much of an impact if we go back to work with Iran, to war with Iran right before the election, that it would have if we just continue fighting for the next 2 months. So well, I do understand logically why he did it.
0: Yeah, I see headlines today. For instance, there's an Iranian singer, Parastu Ahmadi, and she made the mistake of doing a video showing her shoulders, and she has been sentenced to 74 lashes. And this crap has to end. This crap has to end. This country, this Iran, we've waited 47 damned years for the people of Iran to breathe free, and I do not want to see the women of Iran, another generation of women in Iran, suffer through this again. And I am sick and damn tired of Iran being a cancer on the world, spreading its tentacles of terror around the world. And I got to tell you, some stuff's got to happen in the next 60 days that show to me we're going to take the bastards out. Your final thoughts on this?
1: This deal is a huge disappointment and betrayal to the Iranian people that took to the street by the millions.
0: Yes.
1: Because President Trump told them the help is coming. And so they took him at his word. They came out. And as a result, 40 to 50,000 of them died. Every single home in Iran has been affected and lost someone, either immediately or extended family, because President Trump told them help is on the way. So I can tell you this. The people of Iran will not trust America again. The people of Israel don't trust America. The people of Lebanon don't trust America. You cannot betray your allies. You have to, if you tell them I'm going to stand by you, you have to stand by them. And I hope that before he leaves office, at least in 2 years, that this regime in Iran will be gone and done.
0: Yes,
1: and
0: yes,
1: he will be dealing with
0: a
1: new administration.
0: That's what we need to see. That's what we need to see. We're getting at 100%. I do believe there are some things going on behind the scenes we don't know about. I'm praying that God will guide the hand of Donald Trump, and the Iranian people will be free. Brigitte, so good to have you on today. Thank you so much for being on the show and finding the time for us. ActForAmerica.org. Give us a quick plug real quick.
1: We need people to go to actforamerica.org, join us, stand with us as we fight to preserve and protect the United States of America, our culture, and our security and freedom.
0: All right. Thank you, Brigitte. Have a glorious weekend. God bless
1: you. Thank
0: you. Yeah, let's take a break and come back. This is the Rob Carson Show. Hey, guys, it's Rob Carson with another great deal from Birch Gold. 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
0: Wow, this first 2 hours of the show has been like, whoa, what the heck? And it's all been about the memorandum of understanding with Iran, and I completely get your concerns, because we've got a, this is an opportunity. This is 47 years we've waited for this moment, and we cannot let down the people of Iran. We cannot let down the people of Israel. We cannot let the dream of a free Iran disappear into the dustbin of history. You have to take this opportunity. You have to take this opportunity. America has, in so many times, left people hanging, left them hanging on the top of an embassy in Saigon, left them hanging in so many different times, and we cannot leave them hanging now. We cannot leave the people of Iran hanging now. They have waited 47 years for this moment. All of my adult life, I've waited for this moment, dreamed of this moment where we could once again see Iran be free. And then I see headlines today like this Iranian singer who made the mistake of baring her shoulders, and she faces 47 lashes from these animals, these Islamist animals. We have to wipe radical Islam off the face of the planet. We have to get rid of the scourge of radical Islam around the planet. That's it. That's all. That's it. It can't rise here. We've got to get it now. And I'm hoping that the President of the United States, and I'm sure he knows our concerns. I know he knows all of these things. He's not a clueless man. He surrounds himself with excellent people. But he's going to have to know in the next 60 days, we have to have some things. We have to see freedom ring in Iran. We have to end the scourge of radical Islam. We have to make sure that the Strait of Hormuz is open forever. We have to make sure they never can reconstitute their military in such a fashion, particularly their nuclear programs. We have to have these things. We are on the cusp of what could be a millennial peace in the Middle East, and we cannot allow this moment to pass without making sure that it's done. And I have to have faith in this man who is in the White House, who has been through so much and has faced so many negatives. I still believe we're in a battle of good and evil in this world. I still believe we have evil back on its heels. And every day we have doubt, you have to rally. You have to pick yourself up, and you have to say, we must, as Rush Limbaugh used to say, be joyful warriors. We must overwhelm the left with faith and joy and patriotism. We have to do it. We are battle-hardened veterans. We are not weary. We have just begun to fight. Let's take a break and come back. Last hour of the Rob Carson Show is right ahead. Don't go anywhere.
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16: News this hour from Town Hall. I'm Jason Walker. White House says Vice President J.D. Vance delaying his trip to Switzerland to lead nuclear negotiations with Iran. Postponement follows reports from Iran is delaying its delegation due to Israel's military actions in Lebanon. Secretary of Defense Pete Hegseth lashing out at NATO.
17: Defense Secretary Pete Hegseth has criticized NATO allies for not taking more responsibility for their own security. The Pentagon chief announced a six-month Pentagon review of American forces in Europe to ensure NATO moves towards Europe leading its own defense. Speaking in Brussels on Thursday, Hegseth called it shameful that European allies denied US forces access to bases for attacks on Iran. He emphasized the need for a new upgraded NATO, which he called NATO 3.0.
18: NATO 3.0 is post-Cold War recognition that it needs to go back to a real hardline military alliance.
17: I'm Karen Shamas.
16: The vice president says things about to get a lot better for American motorists.
13: I think the president's peace plan is already bearing real fruits for the American people.
19: Vice President J.D. Vance at the podium in the White House briefing room telling reporters Americans who drive are going to be paying less at the pump now that the president signed the Memorandum of Understanding with Iran.
13: 12.5 million barrels of oil went through the Strait of Hormuz. That is a high since the beginning of the conflict. Oil prices are down nearly at their level from the pre-war conflict. Gas prices dropped below $4 a gallon for the first time since the conflict.
19: Laura Winters reporting.
16: Wall Street Thursday, S&P 500 rose 80 points on the day. Dow Jones Industrial Average climbed 72 points, and the NASDAQ Composite surged 496 points. More on these stories, townhall.com.
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22: 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A toasty Tuesday, it turned into a warm Wednesday yesterday. Harry Reid International Airport, our official weather station here in Southern Nevada, it hit 108 degrees. Southern Nevada feeling the effects of the June heat wave with highs nearing but not reaching 110 degrees since last Friday. The good news, forecasters at the National Weather Service say no heat advisories have been issued and no heat records have been broken. The average daytime high for mid-June, 100 degrees. Clark County has activated cooling stations through today. 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Southern Nevada last hit 110 degrees on August 21st of last year. That's the latest date ever recorded for such a high temperature. Based on percentages, Nevada's population has grown faster than any other state in the country over the past 55 years. The Visual Capitalist Study used U.S. Census Bureau data to show that the Silver State population has grown by 572% between 1970 and 2025, easily beating out the 329% growth of Arizona. The report says Sun Belt and Mountain West states experienced explosive growth as Americans move toward lower cost living, warmer climates, and changing job markets. And a reminder that Las Vegas Restaurant Week, it's been extended through tomorrow, featuring more than 250 restaurants across the Las Vegas Valley, offering price-fixed menus for breakfast, brunch, lunch, as well as dinner. 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
13: Number one, have a little bit of faith in the President of the United States. The idea that he is going to strike a deal that's been bad for the American people, it's preposterous. He is the person who's had the courage to fundamentally transform our relationship with Iran and with a lot of other countries over the last year and a half. He believes in this deal. He is going to see it to completion. And if the Iranians don't comply, we still have every single tool and point of leverage that we have today. That'd be message number one, is have a little faith in the president's ability, given that he's got us this far, to take us the final step.
0: There you go. That is the vice president of the United States. I'm not talking anymore about this. We had plenty of stuff. We got plenty of stuff to get through otherwise, but I think we've covered this very well, and I think we needed to cover it very well today. So welcome to the third hour of the Rob Carson Show. Not only are on radio stations around the country, we are streaming live. You can see my fantastic face right here on all Newsmax social media. And, of course, after the show, download the podcast, all the usual podcast platforms. It's growing, man. We were number 10 in the country for political commentary just a couple weeks ago, number 42 for news. And overall, out of 4.8 million podcasts, you're thinking, top 100,000? No. Top 50,000? No. Top 10,000? No. 500? No. Number 250 out of all of them. Yes, I know we have a way to go, but it's big and it's resonating. You know why? Because we have a little bit of fun here too. We do have a little bit of fun, and we tell the truth and all that stuff. I do want to mention a couple of things. The alleged ringleader of the UFC terrorist plot. You know, they were going to do the UFC they were going to murder a bunch of people at the UFC event on the White House grounds this last Saturday night. Illegal alien from Mexico. Yeah. Arrested Abraham Hermesio Alvarez, a Mexican illegal alien in Omaha, Nebraska, June 14th for his alleged involvement in the plot to carry out a mass casualty attack against government officials and their attendees at the White House big UFC fight. B-2 visitor failed to depart before it expired December 2001. The Obama administration granted him deferred action for childhood arrivals, DACA, in 2014. So there you go. That's good to know. Yeah. Supreme Court sides with Texas man who challenged a law barring drug users from having guns. This is about, I guess, marijuana. About Mary Jane. If you smoke the Mary Jane, you should be able to get a weapon. Unanimous decision. U.S. versus Hamani, the justices found that Ali Hamani's persecution, whatever you want to call it, for having a firearm while he was an unlawful drug user is inconsistent with the Second Amendment. Hamani allegedly was only an occasional user of marijuana when the FBI found a handgun at his Texas home in 2022. The ruling from the Supreme Court is narrow since the justices did not strike down the law at the center of the case in its entirety. Instead, the high court said the government cannot automatically disarm a person who uses marijuana a few times a week. I wouldn't be so worried about somebody with marijuana with a gun. I'm afraid they'd forget it somewhere. That's the thing. It's like, where's my gun, dude? I don't know. Let's go to Taco Bell. We'll order some Uber Eats. What? Where's my gun, by the way? I don't even know where my gun is. Hey, here's an idea. Let's go to Taco Bell. I'll order Uber Eats. Say, has anybody seen my... You know, you get the point. I wasn't impersonating Joe Biden. I was not. It was very close, but no. Marijuana usage and Joe Biden's brain, very similar. Very similar. Some of the... Yeah, very similar. This really ticks me off, by the way. Because the same kind of thing's going on here, except for it's raping our treasury in the United States. Illegals coming here, many of them radical Islamists, not wanting to assimilate the culture and causing all sorts of mayhem. Report claims that grooming gangs operated in 149 areas across Great Britain. 250,000 women raped and trafficked by radical Islamists, mostly Pakistanis. And the liberal government there overlooked it, covered it up. In all of these municipalities, all of this, can you imagine the suffering? Can you imagine the suffering? Every one of these B-words needs to be deported back to Pakistan, never to be allowed again. My God, here's Rob Finnerty with the report last night on Newsmax.
5: A 219-page report was released yesterday in the United Kingdom by a member of Parliament, laying out in detail the evil, just the pure evil, of predominantly Muslim men, from Pakistan.
0: No, it was Muslim men. This is part of their deal. This is part of their domination, okay? This is Islamists. That's it.
5: And grooming, trafficking, torturing, and raping at least 250,000 white women.
0: Did you hear that? Believe all women. Hashtag me too. Do you know the left and Islam are the most abusive of women? The left in this country allow men to become women and compete in their sports, destroy their lives, say nothing at all about that at all. And Islam abuses women by subjugating them, and in this case, sexually abusing them and raping them.
5: In the United Kingdom over the course of several years.
7: Huge bombshell news today. The Rape Gang Inquiry Report has just been published in full. It lays bare the astonishing scale of the rape, abuse and torture of potentially hundreds of thousands of young white girls at the evil hands of predominantly Pakistani...
0: Oh, yeah, white girls. Well, you know, who cares, right? I mean, they probably had privilege and stuff.
7: Muslim men and men from other Muslim countries.
5: And nobody here is talking about it. That report was from this morning in what could be the biggest scandal involving sexual abuse and rape in history.
0: Other than the 300,000 children that were trafficked across our southern border and at least that many women who were trafficked across our southern border during Joe Biden's presidency, trafficked for sex and labor. And 300,000 kids disappeared.
5: Muslim men raping young white British women for decades, facilitated, ignored, and covered up by politicians, by police, by caregivers, even the Prime Minister. The Prime Minister who was in France tonight. For one reason, these people do not want to be perceived as racist,
0: boom,
5: which is utterly insane.
0: And here is Rob Finnerty, of course, doing a brilliant job. His show is wonderful, by the way. You're not going to see anything like this on the other networks, on Fox. You're not going to see this kind of truth coming from Fox. You know, same goes with Rob Schmidt. That's why Newsmax is different. They have the nuts to say these things, to tell you the truth. Here's more from Rob Finnerty, making the connection that I made immediately upon hearing this.
7: The report claims Labour-dominated councils and MPs were briefed on the gangs long ago, yet later denied any knowledge. It says the party prioritised electoral reliance on Muslim voting blocs and then blocked or watered down inquiries, suppressed ethnicity data.
0: Well, allowed the borders to be flooded, brought in a bunch of illegals who they loaded up with largesse, ignored their sins, ignored their crimes because they didn't want to lose their votes. Sound familiar?
7: And framed legitimate concerns as far-right agitation.
5: Isn't that interesting?
0: Yeah.
5: So leftist politicians in the United Kingdom ignored reports and then blamed it on the far right instead. Now, where have I heard about that before?
0: Oh.
5: That's right. Right here in the United States,
0: yeah,
5: in Minnesota, with that man right there, Tim Walz, the governor. He blamed right-wing conspiracy theorists, the president, and YouTubers for what's turned out to be a multi-billion dollar fraud fiasco in Minneapolis.
0: We have an illness in our society with regard to rape, sex trafficking. I mean, it is massive, grotesque, and absolutely unacceptable. I would suggest death penalty for someone who traffics someone for sex. Yeah, Yeah, I would. This is Katie Hopkins. She's a brilliant commentator in Great Britain about with the truth about this, by the way.
1: Doesn't matter if you sacrifice white girls as long as you look after Islam. And that's where we are in the UK right now. I was Daily Mail columnist. I was on Tucker, my own radio show. And I knew and I saw what was going on with these grooming gangs, rape squads. They're sophisticated, they're organized, they're controlled. They use one member of the gang to hook in young white girls. And then those young white girls are passed amongst majority Muslim Pakistani men. And they're used, sexually abused, and then they're traded like a commodity up and down the country.
8: How did you find out about that?
0: The left in Great Britain allowed this to happen.
1: Being on the
0: road. There's no doubt about it.
1: Road amongst these communities, talking to the girls, seeing it firsthand.
8: So it was in plain sight almost.
1: It was in every single city, in every single town, and it was being covered up all of the time.
0: My God.
1: To keep your jobs, to keep your position, you were to say nothing.
0: Oh, that's interesting. Like the fraud in Minnesota, where if you whistleblew, Tim Woods and Keith Ellison would shut you down, would either fire you, blackball you, move you somewhere else.
1: Keir Starmer and Labour are dependent on the Muslim vote. Muslims don't vote by policy, they vote by religion. So you don't offend Islam. And I've been inside of mosques where they've been teaching. They use a lollipop, and you know, like a lollipop that with their plastic wrapper on.
8: Yeah.
1: So they use that as an example of what white girls are. So they use a lollipop but without the plastic wrapper on, with all the flies on it. And they say this is what white girls are. They're uncovered so you can use them. This has been taught in the UK, and it's why we've got such a problem, because now we are outnumbered. Demographically, there are more births to Muslims than any other religion.
0: This is Anderson Cooper and Kara Swisher a couple years ago talking about this, because Elon Musk had brought it up, and they said it was a conspiracy theory.
10: Been dredging up a decade-old scandal over years of child sex abuse by gangs of men in a town in the north of England. In a 2014 report, it was found that about 1,400 kids had been abused by gangs of men in the northern English town of Rotherham, beginning in 1997, lasting more than a decade. Today, Keir Starmer, the British Prime Minister, responded by suggesting that Musk was, quote, spreading lies and misinformation.
11: He's taking his show on the road. That's really what he's doing. And so he's meddling and putting out misinformation and doing all kinds of things that he's done here and seeing
0: misinformation.
11: The same tricks work elsewhere. And they often do, actually.
10: Musk's toxic noise is the point. With Musk,
11: yes.
10: Toxic noise is the point.
11: Yes, it is. Yes, it is.
0: Well, how do you feel now that you know you've bedded down with evil? Anderson Cooper and Kara Swisher, you should be ashamed. You should quit your job. You should resign in shame. Let's take a break and come back. This is the Rob Carson Show.
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22: Donald Trump's election.
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0: You want to hear something funny? All you haters who hated the UFC fight on the White House grounds, 150 million people watched it. 150 million people watched. That's 25 million more than watched this year's Super Bowl on free TV. Sucks to be you, don't it? Yeah, it's resonating. People love it. People love the fact that America is back. People love the fact that we're saying no to the feminization and the wussification of the culture. It kicked butt, and I'm seeing people whining about it this morning, whining about it on Facebook, and I'm like, sucks to be you. Don't come to the party. You hate America anyway. What? Could you believe that? Unbelievable. Doesn't surprise me. Doesn't surprise me one little bit. And if it would have been on just free on television, it would have been gigantic. Even more. 25 million more than watched the Super Bowl. You are so on the wrong side of history if you are hating on this. You are so on the wrong side of history. Unbelievable. Unbelievable. So they've indicted 15 members of Antifa for violently opposing enforcement of the nation's immigration laws. And they have committed acts of violence, and they're in serious doo-doo. This isn't about freedom of speech, by the way. This is the day before yesterday, there was an announcement of the indictment, and they played some audio from this jackweed, Kyle Wagner, who is one of the heads of Antifa in Minneapolis. And this is one of the pieces of evidence they'll use to put these B-words in jail, because it's not about freedom of speech. It's about insurrection. And I want you to hear the words of this Kyle Wagner.
30: My name is Kyle. I'm Antifa, and there's so much rage in me that I've had to record this like 15 times trying to get the message out. They f***ed up. Okay, go watch my other videos. Doesn't matter if you're not here and you're not caught up. You missed the fight. But if you are, it's time to suit up. Boots on the ground. Nicollet and 26th. My house is four blocks away. Anywhere between Franklin and Nicollet and 26th and Nicollet. Show up. Ready to go. Okay, not talking about peaceful protests anymore. We're not talking about having polite conversations anymore. I am talking specifically to my followers. This is everything I have talked about, and this is exactly what I said was going to happen. This is exactly what I said was going to come when we didn't go and march on Whipple with guns. Sorry, but welcome to America 2026, where Second Amendment is the only thing that's going to keep you protected from literal Nazi gunmen that are killing innocent people in the street with impunity.
0: Yeah, but the ICE agents murdered those two people, one who had a gun and had committed acts of violence against ICE officers, and another woman who was driven insane after moving her poor child to Canada with her freak show wife and disrupted their lives and then came back here. And, of course, she was haranguing and harassing ICE and then tried to run over an agent. You get it now? And these idiots are going to go to jail for this. This is one of their orange-haired morons.

0: I did was care about this, my community and my neighbors.
1: Not at all. Not at all. You're a radical, communist, leftist, insurgent. You need to go to jail.
0: And I would, against the government's violence to our community.
1: No, you're the one who started it.
0: And to try.
1: You let your community burn. Minneapolis is a crap hole because of you.
0: To mitigate and help those affected because they've been terrorizing us.
1: Yeah, no, you're the one who's been doing terrorizing. Oh, and here's what they've done to Minneapolis. I used to live in Minneapolis. I lived in Minneapolis for 5 years. Did mornings at KS95, everybody. Lived in uptown, moved to South Minneapolis, and it is a crap hole now. I would never freaking live in Minneapolis ever in a trillion years because, did I mention, it's a crap hole.
2: These new valuations are being...
1: Talking about all of the vacancies in downtown Minneapolis and how property owners throughout the area are having to make up for it.
2: Described to me as terrible. As these downtown buildings continue to drop in value, it's the homeowners that have to make up the difference in property taxes to help fund the city. Residents tell me they're getting...
1: It's worse. Also happening in Seattle.
2: Down, as one council member says, it's time to tighten the belt. Linnaeus knows what it takes to keep up her home.
3: Oh, yeah.
2: Like paying the bills.
3: I had to take a loan out to cover this year's property tax bill.
1: Wow, that's Minneapolis. I am so bloody glad I got fired from KS95 and moved the hell out of Minneapolis. Jim Gossett on Antifa going to jail.
4: If you impede ICE, DOJ will say no dice.
1: Bye-bye.
4: In Minnesota, indictments just came down.
1: Consider it biting you in the butt. And

0: ya. You can bet they're not your friends.
1: Yeah, you little toddler's going to finally get the butt-whooping you deserve. I'm not into corporal punishment, by the way. 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Never spank my children. But these children need a spanking. 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How's that sound? I think it sounds pretty good. Coming up, Gavin Newsom solicited $340 million in behest payments. 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
19: The media is very mad about the renovations Donald Trump is doing to the White House.
20: Sounds like you're building another wing to the White House, but we appreciate you keeping
21: you
20: your focus.
21: You can't even imagine, TJ. It's going to happen for the next 2 years. All of the banging, the jackhammering, the dust, the confusion, the noise of all places to do construction is happening right here, the front lawn of the White House.
22: It's a four-year renovation project. Estimated cost, $376 million.
19: Oh, I'm sorry. That was during the Obama administration. Yeah, they were pretty cool with it. They had no problem with it whatsoever. Meanwhile, a ballroom that Jackie O wanted, but you see, she didn't get it because her husband got shot in the head. As you know, it happened in Dallas, by the way. A Democrat communist did it. Yeah. They were all in. The media was all in Obama. You could do anything. My God, you could tear down anything, build anything you wanted to. Well, you know, and then, of course, now they're being and whining because there's some algae. There's some algae in the new reflecting pool.
23: There's plenty to take pictures of in downtown Washington, D.C.
19: Yeah.
23: The Lincoln Memorial, the World War II Memorial, and then there's this. Folks snapping photos of the reflecting pool.
24: It's really sludgy up this end.
19: Jeez.
23: And what's in it?
25: It's disgusting.
19: Yeah, way to go, Trump.
25: It's not right.
23: Algae.
24: It smells like wet dog down here.
19: Yeah, ridiculous.
24: When my dog came home from the stream, he always smelled like this, so...
23: The Lincoln Memorial Reflecting Pool reopened at
19: Trump
23: the end
19: sucks.
23: Of August to great fanfare after a $34 million renovation that lasted nearly 2 years.
19: What?
23: But less than a month later, the famous pool of water
19: $34 million in 2 years
23: is full of algae. Algae are simple organisms that thrive in areas where there is heat and sunlight. You have plenty of that here.
0: The water may not look great, but it doesn't pose a health or safety hazard. It's really just...
19: Oh, that was during the Obama administration, other than that. So, the reflecting pool, I went down, and I was there Saturday morning, and I saw the green algae, right? And this happens in the summer because you can't put the pool chemicals in there because it's a reflecting pool. It's one of the rules. You can't have pool chemicals in it, right? So what they're doing is there, and I was right, they're aerating the water. And now the water is clear, and they're vacuuming the dead algae off the floor of the reflecting pool. So it's already returned to blue. And CNN has devoted more time to the little bit of algae that has been there after a $13 million renovation, sealing the cracks of the foundation, which caused 50,000 gallons of water to leak through every single day. And it's going to be absolutely beautiful like the rest of the city is right now. You know, there's that. But, of course, you know, Democrats should, honestly, D.C. Democrats are too stupid to vote and to rule themselves. They are too stupid to vote and rule themselves. Donald Trump comes in. I was here when I first got here. When I first got here, I went down to Union Station. Crap hole. Columbus Fountain and the other fountains being used as SHers by the homeless. Across the street, homeless encampment, drug addicts, garbage everywhere. DuPont Circle. Shopping carts full of garbage and homeless people. Every fountain in the city was off, being used as latrines by the homeless. Donald Trump comes in, cleans it all up. All the fountains are beautiful. Crime is down dramatically. Thank you, National Guard. Thank you, Judge Jeanine Pirro. Georgetown used to be a ghost town. It was a ghost town. People were terrified. It was really interesting because the media, I remember when this happened, when Donald Trump brought in the National Guard, they were being and whining. And all of the ABC, CBS, NBC, oh my God, he's going to bring in the National Guard, he's going to start murdering people and all this. And what the funny thing they found out is that all the reporters, all the beat reporters in D.C. started saying, oh yeah, I was in Georgetown and I got carjacked. Oh yeah, I've been accosted by homeless people. Everybody had a story because D.C. sucked. And the idiots in Washington, D.C., the idiot Democrats in Washington, D.C., have decided to elect Democrat Socialist Councilwoman Janice Lewis-George to replace Muriel Bowser in D.C. She's going to stand up to Trump. As mayor, I'll work with anyone who makes D.C. safer, but I also stand up to Trump and anyone who targets our neighbors. She's an idiot. Donald Trump is talking about taking away home rule from Washington, D.C. That should happen. That should absolutely happen. She held a double-digit lead when counting stopped last night. Ballot counting is expected to continue. If Lewis-George can maintain a 50% lead, she will win the election outright. No runoff. And, of course, Donald Trump said he would invoke the D.C. home rule if she wins the race. He said that I wouldn't like it. Maybe we'll take back Washington, run it on a federal basis. We won't have to put up with it. We're not going to lose our businesses. Now, here's the deal. Washington, D.C. is our capital. Not these morons who live in Washington, D.C. Not these idiot Democrats who allow D.C. to become a crap hole, okay? Trillions of dollars of our money has come here to not only prop up the salaries and the cost of living in places like Montgomery County, the District of Columbia, Northern Virginia, Fairfax, and Loudoun County. That's our money paying for federal jobs that make 70% more salary and benefits than the rest of us, that cause houses in where I live in this area in Fairfax County to have a median price of $700,000. That's your tax money paying for their inflated salaries. And then, of course, all of the lobbyists, all of the lawyers, etc. That's our money. This is our capital. All of those buildings, all of those granite buildings, all of those glorious marble and granite sidewalks in Washington, D.C., they don't have that where I come. They don't have from in Neola, Iowa. They don't have them in Omaha, Nebraska. They don't have them in Springfield, Missouri, Springfield, Illinois. I mean, hell on earth. I mean, Illinois. They don't have it. Those are places I've lived. This is our capital. This is America's capital. It's not these idiots' capital. And they shouldn't even have the damn right to vote. You're being racist. No. I'm just talking about idiot Democrats in general in Washington, D.C. Because after all of the good things that are happening, if all of the decrease in crime, the massive decrease in crime, you got kids in Anacostia who could ride their bikes without being shot. You got people who can go down to the grocery store without being shot. And these idiots do something like this. This is Mark Penn. He's a pollster. He was on Fox last night talking about these idiots in D.C. who shouldn't even have the right to vote.
1: Well, free everything is always a kind of a chicken and every pot goes way back. The question is, who pays for these chickens? And who pays for the buses? And who's going to stay to pay for them if you keep raising taxes? You know, there was a time when mayors were elected on the basis of how well they could run a city, bring in jobs, develop it, and take it to the next level. Now people think that running for mayor is just a bunch of promises of free stuff. And they're unfortunately buying it because we know how this turns out. Say the Democratic Socialists are not really Democrats. They believe in open borders. They believe basically in taking over the private property. Look, the paradox is when I ask young people, are you for socialism? They say yes. Then I say, well, do you think everybody should own their own house? And they all say yes. They have no idea what they're voting for.
19: Yeah, and you can do this crap in Seattle. You can do this in New York City and all that. But it ain't going to happen in the nation's capital. Not considering what has happened to make this city so great that these morons would hate Donald Trump so much that they would want to return to, fountains being used as urinals, homeless encampments, crack addicts and heroin addicts wandering the street, and nobody being able to park their car without it being stolen. Honestly, you guys are you're too stupid to live, for God's sake. Here is Katie Zakaria, a guest on this show frequently. She's kind of works with America 250 talking about these morons.
2: Right. I mean, Bernie Sanders is platner on the anti-oligarchy tour in his he's flying there in his private jet. The hypocrisy of the left.
19: Yeah, yeah.
2: You know, it's good for the rules for thee, but rules for you, thee, but not for me, right?
19: Yeah.
2: And that's what I live in California. That's what we live with Gavin Newsom all through COVID. But the problem with this D.C. race is Muriel Bowser has been very cooperative with President Trump, and they have brought down crime to significant lows,
19: it's
2: over
19: amazing.
2: 50%. And Judge Jeanine Pirro has acknowledged this.
19: Yeah,
2: and
19: yeah.
2: So to elect a candidate who is going to have animosity towards President Trump is not the best situation for the people of D.C.
19: Yeah, it's our city, not yours, you morons. It's America's city. It's taxpayer city around the country. That's it. And we're not going to let this happen. Let's take a break and come back. This is the Rob Carson Show.
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29: About and victimized. Whistleblowers are a great source of information for prosecutors. We used to get whistleblower complaints all the time. Now, you don't just take them and automatically run with them. You do your diligence. You do your investigation. You talk to people. You subpoena records, which sounds like is what's happening now. And you determine whether that whistleblower is accurate and can be corroborated. So again, if you just took the names out of it, if you took the Newsom name out of it and told me that there's an investigation of someone, a prominent person, for potential tax or financial fraud, and it came out of a whistleblower complaint, I would say, great, they should look into it and they should handle it. And that's the way things ordinarily are at DOJ.
19: Yeah, Gavin Newsom is beyond corrupt. He is beyond corrupt. I am praying, literally praying, that he goes to jail with his awful, awful wife. He has presided over $500 billion in fraud over the last decade. Everything from hospice centers, they've been shutting them down by the hundreds, like 900 of them. They're all fraudulent. The high-speed rail, which has been nothing more than a giant grift. It was originally $30 billion. It's going to be high-speed rail going from San Francisco to L.A. It's been shortened greatly. It's now $230 billion. They haven't laid a bit of track. $25 billion for the homeless industrial complex. Homelessness has just increased. They've just made people rich there. He is a slime ball piece of crap. I mean, he is a slime ball supreme. Here, this is CNN, by the way. That report does, that's CNN. They're saying that this wasn't Donald Trump. Gavin Newsom can't say Donald Trump is doing this investigation and targeting him. This is a whistleblower. This is Sacramento.
29: The reporting from CNN and elsewhere is that this case did not originate with Donald Trump or even with DOJ leaders in Washington, D.C., did not originate with Pam Bondi when she was AG, did not originate with Todd Blanche, but rather arose organically in the Eastern District of California based on a lead from another case, which is how ordinary cases are made. The second part of it is the reporting is that the probe here is aimed at Newsom's wife and her potential tax or financial entanglements and not at Gavin Newsom itself. So I understand why someone might see the broad picture here and say, ooh, this must be another politicized case. But I think based on what we know now, it does not appear to meet that mold.
19: No. State records show Newsom has solicited $340 million in donations from wealthy donors and special interests, some which have received preferential treatment and millions of dollars in state contracts, while also taking pains to prop up the political activities of his wife. A review of state disclosure records shows Newsom has reported 1,325 behested payments totaling $347 million since 2011 when he was serving as lieutenant governor. This is how he and his wife are able to build an $8 million mansion. Listen, by comparison, gubernatorial predecessor Jerry Brown only solicited $35 million in behested payments from 2010 to 2018. Newsom's use of the controversial fundraising tool exploded in 2020 when he reported $226 million in behested payments, about 65% of his total since 2011. The busiest stretches came during the heart of the pandemic. Unbelievable. For those of you who don't know about this, here is Rob Schmidt talking about this crooked racket.
0: Behested payments are technically legal in California because of course they are, but they might not be the way Gavin Newsom is doing them. A great example of this from the Washington Free Beacon, February 2024, Newsom behested $99,000 from the Central Valley Community Foundation to his wife's California Partners Project. 9 days later, Newsom awarded a $14 million no-bid contract to the Central Valley Community Foundation.
19: Wow.
0: So you give $100,000 to my wife's BS nonprofit that we use as a slush fund, and then I'll give you this no-bid contract. Yeah, that's fine, right? I see no issue with that.
19: Yeah, yeah. Blue Shield gave a $20 million donation in September 2020, months after Newsom awarded the insurer a $15 million no-bid contract to help distribute California vaccines. Kaiser Foundation gave $9.75 million to the COVID-19 response fund in December 2020, and by 2020, Newsom was signing off on another no-bid contract for the healthcare provider to manage Medi-Cal. Since 2020, Newsom has reported $330 million in behested payments. The giving shifted from emergency response to climate programs, workforce initiatives, immigrant services, wildfire recovery. Of course, none of these things were done. FPPC records list roughly $4.8 million for the California Partners Project since 2020. That's his wife's nonprofit, nonsensical joke. 2025, Newsom reported $18.7 million in unsolicited donations, including large wildfire recovery donations from Southern California fires. The government governor recently agreed to pay $31,500 ethics fine for not reporting these donations in a timely manner. Oh, I hope he goes to jail. I hope he goes to jail. Listen to how fraudulent this is. This is, if you didn't hear this yesterday, this is Rob Finnerty talking about his wife, his dingbat Barbie doll wife's nonsensical charity.
0: This particular nonprofit cites its mission as equal pay, women on boards, and the well-being of kids.
19: Yeah.
0: Which is,
19: they do nothing.
0: Oddly,
19: like the Clinton Global Initiative,
0: broad and unspecific in its goals, and that's the point. It kind of sounds like the Human Fund from Seinfeld, right?
19: Yes.
0: Costanza,
19: yes.
0: Money for people. That's exactly the same thing. It's a slush fund for her personal life, as most BS nonprofits tend to be.
19: There you go. And I'm hoping that indictments come out of this, trials come out of this, convictions come out of this, and he and his Barbie doll wife lose their $8 million. Let's take a break and come back. This is the Rob Carson Show. Hey guys, it's Rob Carson with another great deal from Birch Gold. 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
19: This is not an EV. 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I would consider a plug-in hybrid. 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Pride Month update. Montgomery, Alabama Mayor Tyler Williamson on why they're not going to do patriotic crosswalks but keep rainbow crosswalks.
17: I feel like the idea around the rainbow crosswalk has been hijacked. I think the appropriate way, and to me it's a case-by-case basis, the rainbow crosswalk represents something about visibility. And that's something that's really important to the LGBTQ community.
19: Sure.
17: Because
19: you can't see them otherwise.
17: As I am a member of, we are often pushed aside, even amongst people with...
19: No, you're high. That's bullcrap.
17: ...in our own families. So that is a very important symbolic meaning, the visibility. The patriotic piece around celebration of the 250th anniversary, I think what would have been a more appropriate response to this would have been, let's find a great space to do a public art mural.
19: All right, so pride crosswalks are more important than patriotic ones in the 250th birthday of America.
18: June is busting out all over.
19: Pride Month!
18: It's Pride Month for all the world to see.
19: Fabulous!
18: Our pride.

0: it's embarrassing. It's
1: busting out all over.
0: Busting!
1: Our tactics, they aren't very nice.
0: Yeah, it's kind of gross.
1: Corporations we are shaming. Names will be a naming. Pony up or you will pay the price.
0: There you go, that's our Pride Month update, because you know it's Pride Month. In case you didn't know, somebody will tell you. Or you'll cross a gay crosswalk or whatever. Anyway. That's going to do it for the show. God bless you. God bless America. God bless Donald Trump as he's making America great again. Pray for peace in the Middle East. And until tomorrow, which by the grace of God is finally Friday, do not catch the stupid. I'll see you then.
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3: News this hour from Town Hall. I'm Jason Walker. White House says Vice President J.D. Vance delaying that trip to Switzerland to lead a new round of negotiations with Iran over its nuke program. Correspondent Ken Lorman reports the team led by the Vice President had been ready to leave, but postponing, citing difficult logistics for negotiations.
4: The announcement followed a report by a pan-Arab satellite channel that is politically allied with the Iranian-backed Lebanese terrorist group Hezbollah that Iran was delaying sending its delegation to Switzerland over Israel's ongoing military campaign in Lebanon. Earlier, Vice President Vance defended the deal, saying Iran must comply with U.S. demands if it wants concessions, saying, as they dial up their good behavior, we can dial up economic relief. He continued, if they dial down their good behavior, we can turn it off. Ken Lorman reporting.
3: But meanwhile, the vice president, speaking for the administration earlier in the day, praising the deal reached with Iran. Vance says the memorandum of understanding with Iran already having an impact.
5: On the military side, the Iranians for the second night in a row did not shoot at any ships in the Strait of Hormuz. So far, they are honoring their end of the commitment. And on the blockade, CENTCOM has allowed north of a dozen ships to go through our naval blockade, and so we're also honoring our end of the early part of the agreement.
3: And he says the friendly nations in the Gulf region have responded very well.
5: The Gulf Coast Coalition loves this deal because they think that it makes Iran weaker. They hated the Obama deal because they thought that it made Iran stronger. They know more about this, and they have more to lose than anybody, including the United States of America, so I trust their judgment.
3: Strong day on Wall Street Thursday. The Dow was up more than 300 points. Wall Street will be closed Friday. On these stories, townhall.com.
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8: 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A toasty Tuesday. It turned into a warm Wednesday yesterday. Harry Reid International Airport, our official weather station here in Southern Nevada, it hit 108 degrees. Southern Nevada feeling the effects of the June heat wave with highs nearing but not reaching 110 degrees since last Friday. The good news? Forecasters at the National Weather Service say no heat advisories have been issued and no heat records have been broken. The average daytime high for mid-June, 100 degrees. Clark County has activated cooling stations through today. 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Southern Nevada last hit 110 degrees on August 21st of last year. That's the latest date ever recorded for such a high temperature. Based on percentages, Nevada's population has grown faster than any other state in the country over the past 55 years. The Visual Capitalist Study used U.S. Census Bureau data to show that the Silver State population has grown by 572% between 1970 and 2025, easily beating out the 329% growth of Arizona. The report says Sun Belt and Mountain West states experienced explosive growth as Americans moved toward lower cost living, warmer climates, and changing job markets. And a reminder that Las Vegas Restaurant Week, it's been extended through tomorrow, featuring more than 250 restaurants across the Las Vegas Valley, offering price-fixed menus for breakfast, brunch, lunch, as well as dinner. 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
23: No, it's not final. It's a memorandum of understanding. And if I don't like it, we'll go back to shooting at them, dropping bombs on their head. If I don't like it, if they don't behave, we'll go right back to dropping bombs right smack in the middle of their head.
0: I opened the show that yesterday with that soundbite, and since a lot of things have happened yesterday when I was on the air, I read the, 14-point memorandum of understanding, and I was underwhelmed by it. I was kind of actually ticked off about it because I wasn't really hearing what I needed to hear. It didn't have the teeth that I wanted. It didn't have the teeth that I wanted, and I thought about it, and I saw a variety of opinions. One that I very much respect is General Blaine Holt, and he said, chill out. This is just the first step. Then I heard others who've said this is a major bend over and take it, you know, from the IRCG. I've been on the texting with Brigitte Gabriel and Matthew Faraci all morning. They're not too happy about it. He is just really mad about it. He sent me a bunch of stuff. And we're gonna get on all this. I'm gonna tell you right now, I'm on the fence to some degree, but there's a couple of factors here that make me want to side with the president on this. One of them is he hasn't misled us before. He has fulfilled the promises we've asked him to do, despite 97% negative coverage and an avalanche of violence and weaponization against him every bloody day. And so I generally kind of lean into his judgment on most things because he has been doing such a great job as the president. He has gotten 7 peace deals around the world, including avoiding a possible nuclear conflict between India and Pakistan. He has brought peace to the Middle East. Gaza is now quiet. And so I'm giving him the benefit of the doubt. Also, the other factor that makes me lean into the president is that so many Democrats are saying this is a terrible agreement and Donald Trump is completely taking it up the yin-yang, which some people enjoy, who used to work at CNN. That said, they're all saying it's a terrible deal. So when you got Hakeem Jeffries and you got Adam Schiff and you've got all the Chris Murphy and all of them who have been tearing down our military since day one, saying that Operation Epic Fury was a failure and that we had it lost. And when you see them today saying that this is the worst deal ever, it makes me go, huh, do I want to be on that side? Do I want to be on that side? Because they don't want Donald Trump to succeed. They don't care if that means the Iranian people are enslaved. They don't care about loss of life. They've never mentioned the Iranian regime killing 40,000 protesters. They don't care. All they see in this is they want Donald Trump to lose. They want Donald Trump to lose everything. They want him to lose the midterms. And it makes me kind of wonder, huh, if this is such a terrible deal, why aren't they just quiet about it? Why aren't they just saying, I don't know, or if they really think it sucks, why aren't they saying, I think it's a great deal. I think that's a great deal. You go with that, Mr. President, and then sit back and rub your hands and go, oh, yeah, he really screwed the pooch. He's toast. Do you understand where I'm coming from on this? Do you understand where I'm coming from on this? There's a lot of balls in the air. Again, something ex-CNN anchors really like, but there are a lot of balls in the air. Donald Trump came into office. Last time he was in office, he killed Soleimani. He made some overtures there. Came into office here, got the Gulf states in line, got $7 trillion of investments from places like Qatar. And then, of course, had the Abraham Accords going on, second iteration of the Abraham Accords coming up. And so he's using money. He's using prosperity. He's using the opposite of what the IRCG and the mullahs are offering, which is death. Okay? And there are a lot of players in the world that have a lot of money. A lot of money at stake here. And they're not about to let it go up in flames by allowing Iran to become the monster that it was before we absolutely destroyed their military-industrial complex and their economy. So, that said, this is a first step. That's what I'm going to say. It's a first step. Here is the President of the United States yesterday, who's being heralded by world leaders at the G7, by the way. Everybody from a position of strength that America hasn't seen. He's owning the world like a boss. You know why? Because he's taken over the economy of the world. He's taken over the flow of fossil fuels around the world. He's made the United States into an energy powerhouse. He has effectively gutted and controlled like a little dog, bad dog, Venezuela. Same goes with now Iran. So there's a lot of things going on beyond just this. And I don't think Donald Trump is just going to allow the mullahs and the ayatollahs and the IRCG to have their way with the United States. He doesn't make deals like that. All right? So, you know, I said my piece on it. I've got much more to say about it. Here's the president.
1: You've been saying all week that this deal permanently prevents Iran from getting a nuclear weapon. Can you explain how exactly the deal achieves that goal?
2: So when I say permanently, it should be permanently. But if it's not permanently, we will bomb them. Now, that's with me as president. If you have a weak, pathetic president, maybe that doesn't happen, but I can only do the job that I have to do. I let him know. I said, look, if you don't adhere to the agreement, I don't want to do that, but we're going to bomb the hell out of you. And I don't think that they're going to veer from the agreement. What else am I going to do? Am I going to say I'm going to take you to court? Let me take you to court. Let me sue you.
0: Yeah, send the pallets of cash. See what that got you. Here he is talking about the possibility of $300 billion to rebuild Iran. Now, we caused approximately, pardon me, $1 to $2 trillion worth of damage to Iran, to its military infrastructure, which will take decades to rebuild. So that much damage has been caused. $300 billion is being invested by Arab states who have pledged money to the United States, by the way, and are more concerned about effectively a Marshall Plan to get Iran back on the good foot of the world economy. Okay, so there are some fail-safe measures in order to prevent the IRCG from confiscating the money, etc. I understand your consternation and concern about the possibility of Iran being able to sell oil, get $300 billion. I get it! I totally get it, and I need assurances too. I need assurances too. But again, and it's not about being a butt kisser for Donald Trump. It's just, look what he's gone through to get here. Look what he has done thus far. I don't think that suddenly he would be completely wrong about everything. So again, I'm willing to give him the benefit of the doubt. When there is a doubt, there are several parties involved. If there is one you tend to believe more, you give them the benefit of the doubt. If you disagree with them, then you give them the opposite. I'm giving people like Cory Booker and Chris Murphy and Adam Schiff the opposite of the benefit of the doubt, and I'm giving the president the benefit of the doubt.
2: We're not putting up money. Only if they're doing things right. If they're doing things right, if people want to invest, they can invest. But they had this $300 million.
0: It's investing money. That's money that's being invested, meaning that the investors expect a return, not a return of the Ayatollah, a return on their money.
2: Fund. It's only $300 billion fund. It's only if they're doing things right. Remember this also, when you talk about billions of dollars, they've had much more than $1 trillion worth of damage done. They got a long way. They'll be 15 to 20 years to rebuild what they have right now. So, they have to behave themselves. If they're not behaving, they get hit again.
0: And again, here are the people who I do not give the benefit of the doubt to.
3: We don't know what's in the MOU. And it's only a page and a half. The JCPOA was, 150 pages.
0: Okay. Well, the JCPOS was 150 pages. So certainly you'd want to have as many pages as that piece of crap.
4: Grocery shopping list for Thanksgiving is longer than that.
3: The fact that they're not showing us the deal, the text of the deal, I think tells you everything about what's in it.
5: We're supposed to trust this out of this memorandum of understanding? It honestly sounds like a surrender document. That's what it sounds like.
0: Okay, that's utterly ridiculous. You don't surrender when you've completely gutted their military. And the Democrat Party has even denied that. They have denied the information coming from our military, our Defense Department, in favor of the Iranians. So again, who are you going to give the benefit of the doubt to? Much more on this coming up. We've got Michael Charbonne on the show. We've got my friend Matthew Faraci, who literally lives in Israel most of the time. Brigitte Gabriel as well. Great perspectives on all of this. If you'd like to chime in, 800-922-6680. This is the Rob Carson Show. Hey guys, it's Rob Carson with another great deal from Birch Gold. 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
35: And is already bearing real fruits for the American people. Last night, 12.5 million barrels of oil went through the Strait of Hormuz. That is a high since the beginning of the conflict. Oil prices are down nearly at their level from the pre-war conflict. Gas prices dropped below $4 a gallon today for the first time since the conflict.
0: This is J.D. Vance on Newsmax 2 just a few minutes ago.
35: And importantly, they're going to keep falling further given how low oil prices are. On the military side, the Iranians for the second night in a row did not shoot at any ships in the Strait of Hormuz. So far, they are honoring their end of the commitment.
0: Good doggy.
35: On the blockade, CENTCOM has allowed north of a dozen ships to go through our naval blockade, and so we're also honoring our end of the early part of the agreement. On the military side, a couple of things that are still true and will be true whether the Iranians comply with the rest of the deal or not. Number one, their nuclear program has been completely destroyed. Their capacity.
0: That's kind of a big deal for Israel because, you see, one bomb would wipe out Israel.
35: For enrichment, the facility.
0: It would take seconds for it to arrive there.
35: At which they were using to develop.
0: On top of a missile, but we destroyed their missile program.
35: Enrichment and develop a potential nuclear weapon. Those facilities are still destroyed. Their conventional military is still destroyed. Their capacity to threaten their neighbors is still largely gone. And now we see whether they are willing to comply with the next step of the president's peace plan.
0: And if they don't, we'll stick a missile up there.
35: As you all know, the part of the peace plan, the part of this MOU that I think have been most misrepresented by certain parts of the media is the idea that the Iranians get all these benefits. You will hear things about $300 billion or $24 billion or this or that number of money or amount of money. And the simple fact...
0: No pallets of cash delivered on planes.
35: ...is that the only way the Iranians get any of those resources, not a single penny, by the way, from the United States of America under any circumstances. But the only way that they would ever get any benefit of the bargain is if they comply fully and change their behavior. And so you really have a win-win situation for the United States of America.
0: My only issue is, are we leaving seeds of the IRCG to fester and grow? And I don't trust the B words. I want them all dead. I want them all dead. Blaine Hold says that there are some things happening with regard to the Iranian military, not the IRCG, with regard to the Kurds that could usher out the IRCG and usher in freedom for the people of Iran. That's what I'm hoping for. That's my dream. You know that. I've been saying that since day one. Here is Blaine Holt last night on Rob Schmidt's show.
1: So we all need to, this is the hold your breath phase, just like you're intoning. An MOU, Memorandum of Understanding, it's just the point of embarkation. Look, here's the contours of what's eventually going to be a permanent plan. But along this path, things like the tolling, things that would equate to a bloodthirsty, Armageddon-bound bunch of psychopaths staying in power, those are going to be addressed. And no, they're not going to get a $300 billion blank check to do whatever they want. President Trump fully understands these issues, and he fully understands he's not going to leave his legacy to this. But what I find amazing is that the rock chuckers on both sides of the aisle and in the media are ready to go with just a scintilla of information of what's going to end up being an extremely complex set of maneuvers to get to the end game.
2: So you, real quick, back to you, Blaine. You don't think that we're going to, you know, let them fund terror and do a lot of this ridiculous behavior that we've seen from this regime, because it's not in this memorandum.
1: No, it's not. But we'll get there. All it says is we're going to keep talking for 60 days, and you're going to let trade go through. That's all this thing does. We're in the middle of a sausage factory is diplomatic military sausage, and we're only touring the middle of the line.
0: We're watching the sausage being made. It's not a sausage factory, if Don Lemon is listening. That's completely different, Don. Completely different. This is a guy who was on last night. He's based out of D.C., Khosra Isfani. An expert on Middle Eastern affairs. He has the opposite to say with regard to the Memorandum of Understanding.
3: Unfortunately, I don't share that optimism about what will come out of this deal, because I look at the Islamic Republic and the language that they are using. Yeah. They are already preparing for the next round of this conflict. They are vowing to expand their support for their terror proxies across the Middle East. As the general said, we are dealing with a bunch of Armageddon-bound psychopaths. The ideology of this system has not been changed. Gotcha. It will never be changed as long as...
0: That's my concern with regard to leaving any seat of the IRCG.
3: They are taking breath. The only solution, the only good deal that you can have with this crowd is on the price of the body bag that you are going to put them in. The United States, with its military might, could have opened the Strait of Hormuz in a blink of an eye. The United States has the largest, leading, most powerful, and

0: perceives itself in a position of power, sees itself in a position that it can dictate terms to the United States, we are losing something.
1: Again, this is a framework 14 points, and the sausage is being made over the next 60 days. All of the things that we are maybe concerned about, I am hoping will be hammered out and made public as we go through this process. A little bit more from Blaine Holt, by the way.
2: Yeah, the job's not over. This is not over. Yeah. This is the start of an MOU. I'm sorry. Ayatollah Mojtaba without legs is not in a position. If he wants to declare that this is a victory, well, it's a Pyrrhic victory. The point is that I understand the consternation.
1: Oh, yes.
2: But you have to also understand that the president is not going to repeat Iraq and Afghanistan with 130,000 forces on the ground in a 20-year war. That's not, and it's not militarily necessary either. So We're Scott Bessent is drying up all the money. Great. The money laundering out of London's not happening anymore.
1: No, that's true. That's
2: Europe's in a real bad position.
1: That is true, yeah.
2: And they're basically going to be succumbing to the Iranian people themselves. And President Trump did say the Iranian people are the ones who have to finish this.
1: There you go. So, like I said, yesterday when I read the memorandum of understanding, for what it's worth, okay, I'm a talk show host, I'm an entertainer with a well-informed opinion who's right most of the time. That said, I understand why you're concerned, but I also know that I've been a part of this this army for a decade, and I've seen what this president has been through, and I've seen what he's done. And I'm not about to abandon him and think that he's abandoned all of his principles and common sense to do the exact opposite and do everything that the IRCG and the Ayatollah wants. So there you go. There you go. And we will all figure out who's right and who's wrong sometime in the very near future. But my track record's pretty darn good. Anyway, coming up from Canada, because it is around 12:30 Eastern Standard Time on a Thursday, and we have Michael Charbonne on the show at that time. Well, he's going to be next. How's that sound? Stick around.
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0: You know, pardon me. It is a great honor, I should say, to have a theme song on this radio program. I have a lot of balls in the air. You'll have to excuse me. I run my own audio, but I do believe that we have Michael Charbon on the live stream and on air with us. Michael Charbon, how are you on this glorious Thursday?
1: Wonderful, thank you. I hope you can hear me.
0: I can hear you. I can hear you.
1: Black box. I feel like I've been in a black box all my life.
0: Well,
1: you know, it's a pleasure to be with you and your nationally syndicated radio folks, and as well streaming on Newsmax. How are you? Nice to see you.
0: You too, brother. We were trying to. I'm just going to be honest with the audience here. We are in the throes for some odd reason. We're having difficulty getting our guests on video for this show. I don't know why it is. Everybody else is no big deal. Benny Johnson, hey, he could do it then from his shower, and he'd have somebody. Well, we have a little bit of trouble doing this, and it's kind of been a pain in the rear end, but we're going to get there. Most importantly, I do have at least the voice of Michael Charbon on the phone right now. Let me ask you, Michael Charbon, what are your thoughts on this memorandum of understanding with Iran?
1: Well, I think unfortunately, I don't think we can trust Iran.
0: Oh, yeah.
1: I think because there is a gated amount of money that will come back, I think that's the one savior of this. The Straits of Hormuz should be open and always be open.
0: Yes.
1: So that should not change. I think everybody wants to see the war end.
0: Yeah.
1: But I don't know if you can trust them.
0: Well, no, of course. That's without a doubt. And listen, Michael, I looked at this yesterday, and I went, I'm not seeing the teeth that I need. I wanted 14 points of Iran, you are now our B word, and you're going to do what we ask you to do. That's what I wanted, Michael. But this was the beginning, and I was hearing, you know, Blaine Holt talking about this, that we have 60 days to hammer out the details. I know what we all want. I was reading a piece that Matthew Faraci sent me today, and it's a terrific piece, very, very concerning piece. I read it and highlighted it. Hold on a second. Those pages, of course, are stuck together like a 14-year-old's Playboy. It's a terrific piece, and it echoes all of these. Israel Hayom. It's Noon in Israel is the name of the piece. And it says here, it's worse than we thought. The Iran deal is worse than we thought. And I think that's a little premature, but I understand the major concern. Go ahead.
1: Yeah, I mean, we are concerned. I mean, the thing is, the world oil stopped. We have lots of problems. And we know that Iran is speculative as far as signing a deal and staying with it. I think it's unfortunate that America didn't go in and just finish it.
0: I know.
1: The problem is that if there's enough left there, it will reconstitute. It's like an infection. If you don't cut it out or totally eliminate it,
0: yeah,
1: it's going to come back.
0: Well, I... like I said, I'm willing, if you're going to give someone the benefit of the doubt, would you give the benefit of the doubt to Iran and the Democrat Party who say, at least the Democrat Party is saying, this is a terrible deal, awful, awful, awful, Cory Booker, it's terrible, awful, when you know that they just want Donald Trump to fail, okay? Or are you going to give the benefit of the doubt to the President of the United States, who closed the southern border immediately, has negotiated 7 peace deals, has brought $18 trillion of investment into America? I could go on and on and on. So at this point in the embryonic stages of this, Democrats would abort it like that. I'm going to go ahead and give the benefit of the doubt to the President and then see how it goes from here. I don't know. That's just me. That's just me, Mike. Anyway, Michael, are you still there? It appears that Michael is not there. All right. So we will try to get him back on. I'm presuming, Brian, that we've lost Michael for a moment there. Brian, can you talk to me in my ear, please? I'd love to know if you have nothing to do with it. Okay, Michael says he has. All right. Okay, we're going to get him on the phone. See, isn't this the way it is? This is like when you know, your dog does the most amazing tricks. You know what it is? You ever remember the Bugs Bunny cartoons when the singing frog and that guy had that marvelous singing frog and he rented the theater and free beer and brought everybody in and the singing frog dances for him, and then they open up the stage and everybody's there in the audience and the frog just sits there and goes ribbit and everybody thinks the guy's crazy. Do we have him? Okay. So that's kind of what's going on here with the show today. It's the singing frog.
1: You've been away. You've been away so long.
0: I swear. Well, I was off 2 days, and only one of them was personal.
1: What's this I hear that you have a woman sleeping with you now in your bed?
0: I do, and her name is Desi, and she's an 11-year-old Shih Tzu.
1: Oh, thank God.
0: Yeah, that's a female, not a woman, thank you very much. That woman hasn't seen my bed in years.
1: Yeah, but we see, oh my God, don't say that. I mean, we follow you on social media, Carson, so we see
0: all this stuff. I share a lot of stuff on social media, including me dancing ridiculously at a celebration with FIFA fans. Boy, that was fun. Let's move on to...
1: Who was the lady in front of you in the brown dress?
0: She's not my date. She's my friend Mike's girlfriend. I'm like, I know. She looks like Sofia Vergara, didn't she?
1: Yeah.
0: Oh, my Lord. Woof. Woof.
1: Yeah, all right. Carson.
0: What?
1: Do you want me to wait to come back from the break after this?
0: No, I'm fine. We'll continue talking. Let's talk a little bit about Pennsylvania Governor Josh Shapiro and Doug Ford working together. You know, there's the possibility he could run for president of the United States in 2028. The Democrat Party has a problem with the Jews. I don't know if you knew that there, Michael. But tell me about what's going on here, man.
1: Well, so here you go, Rob Ford, the Premier of Ontario, and Josh Shapiro, the Governor of Pennsylvania, and as you said, a 2028 Democrat presidential hopeful. They realize that the business between Pennsylvania and Ontario is really important. In 2025, they did like $20 billion worth of business, and as a result of the tariffs, they've lost $700 million. So basically what they've done, they've signed a memorandum of understanding. Electrical generation, like minerals, Great Lakes, AI and agriculture. And
0: really?
1: It's really a good thing that Ontario and Pennsylvania is doing that, because we need to have these links. We need each other. And it's unfortunate that even in light of the G7, Carney and Prime Minister Carney and President Trump have not got together to do a deal to finish this for both of us. It's very unfortunate. And July 1st is supposedly the end of CUSMA, so...
0: You know, I was reading a piece, the G7 bending itself around Trump, and a lot of people have kind of been kissing the ring of Donald Trump. Canadian Prime Minister Mark Carney said the Memorandum of Understanding is a game changer and pledged Canada's support for implementation. Did you know about that?
1: Yes, of course. What's Carney going to do? Say he doesn't believe it and be a stick in the mud? Everybody's sitting there waving the flag, and we're all hoping for that. What are you expecting? You're trying to do a deal with the most influential economic powerhouse of the world and the biggest military. What do you want to do? Tick them off? Tell them
0: you're
1: sick of the soft eyes? It isn't going to work.
0: You better kiss the ring, baby. All right, we've got much more to come up without any technical glitches. Michael Charbon, the host of the Charbon Report. Let's take a break and come back. This is the Rob Carson Show.
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0: More with Michael Charbonne, the host of the Charbonne Report, in a moment. Buy some gold, put some silver in your pocket. You know, money's a little tight right now. I know it is. Trust me, been there, done that. But it doesn't mean you shouldn't be concerned about your future. It doesn't mean you shouldn't be concerned about, I don't know, retiring someday if you thought about that. I know. The dream seems like it's a million miles away. I took an old 401k from when I sold cars, and I rolled the dice, and I gave it to Birch Gold. I said, buy gold. Let's go. Let's buy gold. This is about 5 or 6 months ago. And I'm going to let it ride. You know why? Because 10 years ago, gold was $1,200. Now it's $4,500. And is this going to be all I invest in? No. Trying to buy some of that SpaceX stock. Not having a lot of luck doing that. 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Really cool. 1 ounce to America 250 silver round. It's gorgeous. It's fantastic. It's a keepsake. 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It's going to be amazing. 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Michael Charbonne. So let's talk a little bit about, and I heard Donald Trump when he was at the G7 saying, he was asked about Chinese EVs and Canada with regard to the number of EVs you guys are importing. Donald Trump said, we're not going to allow Chinese EVs. If we do, it's 100% tariff. Consequently, they're not doing it. What's the status of that, by the way?
1: That's still way up in the air. There's 49,000 Chinese EV vehicles that are going to invade Canada, and potentially over the next 3 years, 80,000 of them. One of the things that the Canadians as well as Americans have hesitance with this is the ability of these walking, talking, recording, and based in China EVs, because they could be little spy machines. And what the problem is that the United States, and I think they're putting up a barrier saying we don't want them in the U.S., whereas Canadians, some people are putting up a bit of a noise, but not enough. And I think this is something that we really have to consider. But here was a deal that Mark Carney made because he needed to sell soybeans and he needed to sell canola oil and did a deal with China, and that was part of what they wanted. This is not a good thing.
0: No, I don't think it is. It's nice to see Canada recognizing this. And the people, for instance, Michigan Democrats are siding with the White House to ban Canadians driving Chinese SUV. That's interesting.
1: Yeah, well, you know, it just goes to show how we are very much aligned in so many ways. I mean, Canadians are now going to the States more, even though it's 40%.
0: Yes.
1: We've seen the numbers going up. Canadians are traveling again. Canadians don't have a problem with Americans.
0: Yeah.
1: It's Canadian government who has a problem with the American government. I mean, we look at this this bridge. Canada just built a bridge called the Gordie Howe Bridge.
0: Yes.
1: And we spent like $6.8 billion to put this puppy across. And unfortunately, there's been all kinds of problems delaying it. 70,000 cars, Rob, go across the Ambassador Bridge, which is the current one, and like $390 million worth of trade. That's 25% of Canadian-U.S. trade. So, I mean, this is one.
0: What's the holdup here? What is the holdup? I mean, I've heard a lot about this. It's not a story that I've been focusing so much because there's a lot of other things going on. But what is the holdup here? What are the issues here, please?
1: Well, here's another line. It's called a bilateral geopolitical negotiations.
0: Yeah.
1: Talk about gobbledygook. The Canadian side has done all the testing. The American side is still doing testing, but there is some speculation that politics is playing a foot on this. The gentleman who owns the Ambassador Bridge was a large donator to the GOP and expressed some concern that he was going to lose a lot of business. But you see, Canada is in partnership with Michigan. I mean, this goes over the Detroit River. It connects Windsor, Ontario to Detroit. And we need to have more transportation. So this could be just a little bit of a glitch, but it was supposed to open on Friday, and it has a beautiful-looking bridge.
0: Now, you
1: Canada paid the freight of it.
0: Have you been seeing some of the people coming into the U.S. for the FIFA, and they come in and they're witnessing how glorious the country is, how diverse it is, the absolute friendliness of the American people, eating biscuits and gravy, a gift from God for the very first time, etc. As you as someone from Canada, when you come to the U.S., is there something that stands out in your mind that you appreciate about the country, whether it be part of our cuisine or whether it be a part of our culture, anything like that?
1: If we were on a bus together and something was to happen untoward and I looked at an American and I winked at him, he and I both know that we're both going to make a move. I've got his back. He's got my back.
0: Yeah, yeah, that's true.
1: Anytime that I have traveled, I have always had such a wonderful pleasure. And I think here is another perfect example of how the media left and many of the left in Europe has painted America in such a tarnished a scenario, and here the people are coming over. The people are great. The food is great. The freedom is great. I mean, that is a testament, and I think that is something that many people will take back to Europe and say that the media is wrong, and I think that's so, so true. America is a beautiful place, and the people who live there are just as beautiful.
0: That's why I think we live in serendipitous times that Donald Trump is the president of the United States, the 250th anniversary of the world. We're seeing freedom spread around the world. And now we are seeing the seeds of freedom, people who have seen what's possible, return to their countries and long for America. I've seen this with Brits, and they're just obsessed now that they're back in Great Britain. They're wishing they could be in the United States. That's important, and maybe that will bring the reforms that some countries need to become more like America rather than just... You know, and all of this. Michael, I appreciate you greatly for being on the show, my brother. Tell everybody where we can find your glorious work.
1: On my glory, MichaelACharbonneau.com, The Charbonneau Report, and I'm on Newsmax on Sundays. And always on The Rob Carson Show. Rob, thanks for you, and thanks for your great listeners.
0: All right, you bet, brother. Take care of yourself. Let's take a break and come back. This is The Rob Carson Show. Hey guys, it's Rob Carson with another great deal from Birch Gold. Buy some gold, put some silver in your pocket. I know what you're thinking. Everything's expensive right now. How am I going to buy gold? Pull your head out of the sand. One thing you can control right now that doesn't cost you anything out of pocket is diversifying your retirement savings. Birch Gold will help you convert an old 401k from a previous employer or an IRA into a physical IRA in gold. You know, something that's a hedge against inflation. And listen to this. 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
13: Is buried under 1,000 feet of rubble, and it's not going anywhere, Brian. I mean, the president made sure that it is buried. I believe it is buried for good. Those are all good things.
0: Yeah, like I said, you know, we've got the memorandum of understanding. And again, yesterday I got it, and I tell you what, bro, I mean, I have been through, and sisters, by the way, I've been through so much on this in the last 12 hours. I've taken in so much media on this the last 12 hours, and again, you know, there's a lot of things to get through. I had mentioned this piece by Israel Hayom, which was sent to me by my friend Matthew Faraci, who's going to join us very shortly on the show. We've got Faraci at the bottom of the next hour. I can't wait to hear what he has to say. I have a great deal of respect for this gentleman. He has a home in Israel, by the way. In this piece, it says, it became clear that this agreement is not a pause. The status quo held in place while negotiations ran their course. It was a rewind, actively restoring the Islamic Republic. The only question left, how fast it would run, and according to the clauses, faster than we would like. So, I don't know. And this is a very, very negative piece, very, very concerning. And I'm very concerned. You know as well as anybody, there's no greater friend of Israel than moi. I am a friend of Israel. I am a proud Zionist, if you want to call them Zionist. I don't even care. My brothers and sisters in Israel, I have always had a kinship with them because my mother taught me at a very young age to appreciate the long-suffering people of Israel and the Jewish people. So I'm very much on their side. I know what they've been through. I know the bullcrap they've gone through, and the Democrat Party is now the party of anti-Semitism. They just call it anti-Zionism. So I understand that. I understand also the concern that you and I have. We wanted Iran, the Ayatollahs, and the IRGC. I just had a text on it. Very concerned about it. I want them wiped off the face of the planet. I didn't think Donald Trump went far enough. I thought he was too patient. I understand exactly what you feel, because my guts have been in knots on that as well. But I'm willing to let things happen, let it settle down, learn more about it. There you go. All right, we got to take a break and come back. This is the Rob Carson Show.
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14: News this hour from Town Hall. I'm Jason Walker. United States and Iran signing that initial deal to end the war and ease sanctions and open the Strait of Hormuz. Nuclear talks, though, do continue.
15: Both the U.S. and Iranian presidents have signed an initial agreement to end the war between the United States and Iran. The White House had planned a signing ceremony on Friday in Switzerland, but its fate is now uncertain with conflicting information from the U.S., Iran, and Pakistan. President Donald Trump signed a physical copy of the agreement on Wednesday at Versailles. While Iranian state TV aired photos on Thursday of President Masoud Pezeshkian signing the deal in Tehran. I'm Karen Shamas.
14: Ukraine has really taken a lot of hard hits from Moscow in the last 5 years, but they keep fighting back. Ukraine overnight hitting a major Moscow oil refinery, and that for the second time in 1 week. Kremlin says this is one of Ukraine's biggest drone attacks since Russia started the war. In the meantime, the Russian Defense Ministry now claims its air defense has shot down more than 550 Ukrainian drones overnight. Top college football executives are meeting now to hash out more details about that sport's next playoff expansion. Gethin Coolbaugh has the latest.
16: Rich Clark, the executive director of the college football playoff, said the meetings between commissioners and a few others were, quote, very healthy, end quote, but didn't lead to anything concrete. They will keep studying the impact that expanding the playoff from 12 to 16 or 24 teams could have on venues, the schedule, and the future of now imperiled conference title games. Another meeting is slated for September. I'm Geffen Coolball.
14: More on these stories at townhall.com.
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17: 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A toasty Tuesday, it turned into a warm Wednesday yesterday. Harry Reid International Airport, our official weather station here in Southern Nevada, it hit 108 degrees. Southern Nevada feeling the effects of the June heat wave with highs nearing but not reaching 110 degrees since last Friday. The good news, forecasters at the National Weather Service say no heat advisories have been issued and no heat records have been broken. The average daytime high for mid-June, 100 degrees. Clark County has activated cooling stations through today. 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Southern Nevada last hit 110 degrees on August 21st of last year. That's the latest date ever recorded for such a high temperature. Based on percentages, Nevada's population has grown faster than any other state in the country over the past 55 years. The Visual Capitalist Study used U.S. Census Bureau data to show that the Silver State population has grown by 572% between 1970 and 2025, easily beating out the 329% growth of Arizona. The report says Sun Belt and Mountain West states experienced explosive growth as Americans moved toward lower cost living, warmer climates, and changing job markets. And a reminder that Las Vegas Restaurant Week, it's been extended through tomorrow, featuring more than 250 restaurants across the Las Vegas Valley, offering price-fixed menus for breakfast, brunch, lunch, as well as dinner. 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
22: 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Up next, a story from Joe Garman. Joe is the founder of Arm Prison Ministries, one of the largest prison ministries in the world. While it's fair to say that he's seen his fair share of prisoners over the years, one sticks out for pretty obvious reasons. He was the infamous dictator of Panama. Let's get into the story. Here's Joe with our own contributor, Katrina Hine.
1: When you go into the chapel, you don't know who this guy is in this pew or who that guy is on the platform.
2: So when you met Noriega the first time, you met him face to face, right?
1: Oh, yeah. Don't you remember when we invaded Panama? Remember that?
4: The goals of the United States have been to safeguard the lives of Americans, to defend democracy in Panama, to combat drug trafficking, and to protect the integrity of the Panama Canal Treaty.
1: And they were broadcasting, trying to get him to come and surrender, and playing loud music and all that.
2: So, you know, talking about why he was such a bad man.
1: Was a bad man. I'm telling you, he was. He killed people, and I mean, he was deep in the drugs. He was a drug lord. They always called him dictator. He called himself president. But I mean, he was a different person in that jail cell after he became Christian. Well, we build baptistries at my ministry. And the man who brought him to Christ ordered a baptistry from us. And that's what he was baptized in. That's when I broke in and started writing to him, you know, because we were the ones who provided this baptistry for him. And he wrote back and invited me anytime I was in the Miami area to come and see him, and he would schedule an opening for me to come in. And he had a pod all to himself in that prison. He was in solitary confinement at all times because they didn't want him speaking to the other prisoners, and they didn't want the other prisoners speaking to him.
2: What were they afraid of?
1: Drugs. He could have run that out of the prison. But his pod was made up of two compartments. The one compartment had his bed and his exercise equipment in there. And the other apartment had a table and kind of like a little office in there. And so he would do his exercises, and then he'd go and write his letters and whatever. We had communion. I took communion to him. And he and his daughter, in fact, she was my translator. She was my interpreter. We talked about sin. She would talk about sin with him. He was like a hungry man listening to the truth of God. I'm telling you, he was sincere in every way. And it proved it. When he was sent back to Panama, they put him in a home. They didn't put him in a prison. They gave him a house. And he and his wife lived in that house. And he'd walk to the store and back and stuff like that. But nothing like before. He was a changed person. And Christ is the one who did it to him. It all started with a beauty shop operator. Thank God for his daughter. She went to Venezuela for something. And while she was there, she went into a beauty shop to get her hair done. And the beautician, who was female, did not know this was Noriega's daughter. And she asked Noriega's daughter, I wish I could remember the girl's name, I can't remember her name. But she asked her if she was a Christian, and she said no. And that beauty shop operator witnessed to her in that beauty shop. And when she got out of the beauty shop, a couple of days later, she heard some of our students, we had some students from Mozart Christian College down there. conducting youth revivals. She went to one of them. And she went forward one night, confessed Christ. And when they asked her what was her name, she wouldn't tell them. But come to find out, they baptized Noriega's daughter in the river. And Noriega's daughter then witnessed to her mother. Her mother became a beautiful Christian lady. Her mother eventually moved to Miami, had a Bible study in her home for ladies. And there sat Noriega with a daughter and a wife, both shooting both ways at him. That beauty shop operator to this day does not know what she did. But God, what do you think of that? And here we are today talking about it because of what she did. She could have been quiet. And you know, things like this don't just happen. That'll make you scratch your head, you know that? And God has done that for me in so many ways. So many ways. I had this idea and poo, here I am over here, you know.
22: And Joe Garman is right. Things like this just don't happen. This one hairdresser in Venezuela shares her testimony with the daughter of Manuel Noriega. And his wife, well, she shares her testimony with the dictator, mass murderer. And what do you know? A life has changed. A life in prison, no doubt, a bad life lived, but a life redeemed. The story of the hairdresser who converted a dictator. Here on Our American Stories.
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22: American Stories. Founded in 1946, we consider the National Basketball Association, or the NBA, to be a cultural icon. But it certainly didn't start off that way. And it took the hiring of a man named Larry O'Brien to get it on the path to being a serious organization. Here with the story of the rise of the NBA as a business is Pete Croato, author of From Hang Time to Prime Time. Take it away, Pete.
12: The NBA in its early days in the 1940s, 1950s, was really a regional league. It was a league whose teams were based in the Midwest and the East Coast. The furthest team west was St. Louis. So it really was a regional league, and it was a league that really struggled for mainstream acceptance. For years, it had trouble getting a favorable national television contract. For years, it played in arenas that really were antiquated or run down, nowhere close to the entertainment meccas that we see today. It really was a second-tier professional league. Baseball had always been America's game. Its roots were established for years and years and years. And the NFL had gained a foothold with television thanks to the 1958 NFL Championship game, which was the league's first overtime game. The NBA didn't really have anything like that. It was really an afterthought to college basketball, which was huge in the 1950s, and even to the Harlem Globetrotters. In fact, NBA games typically were the previews or the first act, so to speak, to Harlem Globetrotter games, to college basketball games, especially in New York City. And if you read player autobiographies or player biographies from the 1950s, 1960s, 1970s, a lot of these players had second jobs. They had other business interests. They weren't making exorbitant salaries. You know, now, if you sign a professional contract as a highly touted rookie with any of the four major sports, you're pretty much set for life. Back then, that wasn't the case. So the NBA in the 1940s, 50s, even into the 1960s, was a league that was looking for relevance. It was looking for a foothold into America's sporting culture. The NBA needed to make a leap to become legitimate. And by putting Larry O'Brien in that position, it is the first step towards saying, hey, we're a business. We mean business. Larry O'Brien was a major fixture in Democratic national politics. He was somebody who, as time goes on, I think we've forgotten just what a political figure he was in the 1950s into the early 1970s. But Larry O'Brien was part of JFK's Irish Mafia. He basically helped JFK get to the White House. He was on the plane coming back from Dallas after JFK was assassinated. After that, he was a member of Lyndon B. Johnson's cabinet. He was Postmaster General. And then after that, he was the chairman of the Democratic National Committee for two terms. He was on the cover of Time magazine. So he was somebody who was a major, major figure in national politics. But Larry O'Brien, by the time the mid-1970s roll around, he had become a relic. He's retired for the most part. He is somebody who is really looking for something to do. And when J. Walter Kennedy decides that he's had enough being the NBA's commissioner, he looks to Larry O'Brien. He reaches out to Larry O'Brien specifically
4: to ask him to take over. And Larry O'Brien says no, because here's the thing. Now, when someone is elected to be the commissioner of a sports league, that is a career pinnacle. For Roger Goodell at the NFL, for Rob Manfred at Major League Baseball, Gary Bettman at the NHL, that is a pinnacle. When you die, they lead your obituary with the fact that you were the commissioner of the NHL or Major League Baseball. For Larry O'Brien, this was a step down. So the NBA really courted him because for two reasons. First, they knew that he was a basketball fan because he was someone who grew up watching the Celtics. He had season tickets to the Knicks. But Larry O'Brien was also somebody who was going to give the league instant credibility. And the NBA ultimately won Larry O'Brien over after numerous attempts because they convinced him, look, you'll have absolute power here. This isn't going to be a real figurehead position. You'll actually be able to do things here. You'll be able to make decisions and carry out policy. You'll have impact. And his election as commissioner, his hiring as commissioner, was significant for two reasons. First, he gives the NBA, as I mentioned before, instant credibility. This is a league that was really struggling for national relevance. It was struggling to become a player. And Larry O'Brien gave the NBA cachet. It was headline news that he was the NBA commissioner. It made people take notice. So there's that. And the second thing is that he brings order to the NBA. The heads of the NBA before Larry O'Brien, Maurice Podoloff and J. Walter Kennedy, they came of age with the NBA. They were ingrained in the NBA. They didn't have outside influence. And Larry O'Brien came in and he was not associated with the NBA. He didn't have allegiances. He was somebody who just wanted what was best for the NBA. So he came in with no biases. He was his own man. And he also had the ability to manage. Larry O'Brien ran the best meetings. And that may not sound like much, but you have to understand that meetings before in the 50s and 60s were contentious, bickering affairs, kind of like a Thanksgiving dinner with different political opinions being bandied back and forth. So Larry O'Brien coming in and just saying, look, this is what we're doing. We're just going to get down to brass tacks. It doesn't sound like much, but for a league that couldn't get out of its own way, it was huge. This really comes across in the NBA's absorption of the ABA, the American Basketball Association, because Larry O'Brien, you know, just wanted to get the deal done. And when the two leagues were meeting to try and figure out what teams to absorb and what money should change hands, you know, the meetings are going on in 1976. And in the closing days, Larry O'Brien just says to the owners, look, up or down, meaning we could stay here and bicker about these contracts, or you can take the money, get into a plane, cash your checks, and make a small fortune before the day's ends. And for the ABA, which had a lot of bankrupt owners and financially struggling owners, Larry O'Brien was able to just distill their problem into a simple question, up or down. And that's what the NBA needed. The NBA needed someone to just get down to the brass tacks of running a business. But one of his greatest gifts wasn't so much policy he enacted or edicts that he handed down, though he did his fair share. What Larry O'Brien did was he recognized talent and he could delegate. And one thing that he did is that he hired a young lawyer who was outside counsel for the NBA named David Stern, and he brought him in as his second in command. And David Stern later went on to become the NBA commissioner, and in my mind is the most influential sports commissioner of the last 50 years. So Larry O'Brien's ability to recognize David Stern as somebody who could do the dirty work, who could get to know the GMs and the team owners and the union representatives, having David Stern clear a path and basically get a five-year start to become the commissioner of the NBA, that was Larry O'Brien's greatest legacy. And I think that's why he is one of the most overlooked figures in the rise of the NBA.
22: And we're listening to Pete Croatto telling the story of the NBA. And what's so interesting about this take is he's looking at it from a business angle. No business of sports. No sports. No business of entertainment. No entertainment. In the 40s and 50s,
5: Well, the league didn't extend past St. Louis. Good luck with the TV contract. In the old days, NBA players had summer jobs. And then comes Larry O'Brien, and then comes David Stern, his second in command. When we come back, more of the remarkable story of the NBA with Pete Croato, author of From Hangtime to Primetime, here on Our American Story.

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23: Our American stories and the story of the NBA. When we last left off, NBA Commissioner Larry O'Brien had hired a young lawyer by the name of David Stern to be his second in command. And Stern himself would soon take over Larry's job, changing the NBA forever. Here again is Pete Croato.
24: Larry O'Brien was one of those bosses where he came in at 9 o'clock, he went to his office, shut the door, and you saw him at 5 o'clock. David Stern was everywhere. He was at the arenas. He was talking to the GMs. He was talking to the press. He was talking to the networks that aired NBA games. So every week,

0: David Stern would go on a conference call with the broadcast crew at USA Network, the cable station that aired NBA games. And there's one meeting where David Stern says, look, guys, focus on the stars. Don't worry about the records. Don't worry about who's winning or who's losing. Focus on the stars. If it's a terrible matchup, let's say the Clippers are playing the Celtics, let's say, focus on John Havlicek, focus on Dave Cowens. They're folks that people know. And that to me was David Stern's genius, was that he was able to recognize that to generate interest, he had to identify ways for Joe and Jane Public to watch a basketball game beyond 2 minutes. And that was with stars. That was with Magic Johnson and Larry Bird and Julius Irving. Focus on them. And that star system is what sustained the NBA and what sustains it to this day. That is David Stern's baby. And it comes about in a number of ways. First is the establishment of NBA Entertainment, which is what David Stern creates. So NBA Entertainment becomes this sort of archive of game footage and player interviews, and all this material gets culled into halftime features and advertisements that extol the best and brightest of the NBA. Later on, NBA Entertainment takes all this footage that they've stored from games and whatnot, and they turn that into videos highlighting players. So you have a Michael Jordan video cassette, you have a Magic Johnson video cassette, you have a Larry Bird video cassette. David Stern partners with the television station, specifically with CBS, and comes up with a game plan. Each game was going to have at least two players.
1: Larry Bird.
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4: Magic Johnson.
0: Because that's who the casual fans wanted to see. They wanted to see stars. So you have NBA Entertainment, you have the television coverage, and you also have NBA properties, which again is a David Stern-led development, which focuses on apparel that focuses on players, players' faces, what they do. So, you know, it's not just getting a 76ers t-shirt, it's getting a Julius Irving t-shirt, it's getting a Charles Barkley t-shirt, it's getting a Magic Johnson hat or a Magic Johnson sweatshirt. So it is a multi-pronged attack that David Stern leads. And it all comes down to the players. Because think of it this way. Kids, I think, get their sports teams from their parents, right? Or from their grandparents, or from their family, or from allegiances in town. If you are somebody who's getting into the NBA as a lone wolf, like I was, I had parents who were not really sports fans. You know, my parents didn't know what hand a baseball glove went on. You're gonna gravitate toward players, then go toward a team. And if you know the players through commercials, if you highlight their best attributes, like Magic Johnson's smile or Larry Bird's competitiveness, you are going to win people over. And it also helps if you work with a television network like CBS and CBS Sports that knows how to frame the games as television dramas. When you have Magic versus Larry, you're not just focusing on these two great players, you're focusing on the two sterling franchises of the NBA and the Boston Celtics and the Los Angeles Lakers. You're focusing on East versus West, and you're turning all those components into a narrative that anybody can get behind. So the NBA Finals, any NBA game, isn't just a sporting event. It becomes an episode of television. Where the same way that if you watch a television pilot, you get the characters, you get the storyline, and you get, you know, a happy ending or an ending, the same thing happens with NBA games on CBS. You get a beginning, middle, and end, you get a flashy introduction, you're caught up to speed with where things are, and then you get a game that is filmed almost like a movie with quick cuts and close-ups and reaction shots. You get personality into the game, and that personality bleeds through every product, whether it's a VHS tape, whether it's a t-shirt, doesn't matter what it is. Because as David Stern said, it's not what people think about you, it's how they feel about you. That is the mantra of the NBA. It is an emotional league. And that is the lifeline for the NBA's story, for its success over the past 35, 40 years. But Marvin Gaye's national anthem at the 1983 NBA All-Star Game in Los Angeles, to me, is a pivotal point in the NBA's history, because that's when the NBA became the world's cool sport. You have to remember that for the longest time, the national anthem was performed in a very straight-ahead fashion. But Marvin Gaye's national anthem comes at the right time. It's when hip-hop is making its ways into the American culture, and it's also a major cultural figure in Marvin Gaye, who's Motown and Sexual Healing, singing the song. And it's also the sign that the NBA wasn't going to play by the rules of the NFL, of Major League Baseball. It was going to do its own thing. Because here was an unabashedly African-American version of that song that reflected who was on the court. You had a majority of African-American players playing, but it also represented what you saw on the court in terms of style of play. That national anthem, if anyone hasn't heard it, is a soulful, stirring rendition that incorporates R&B, gospel. He's singing it over a pre-recorded beat. It reflected what the NBA was and what it could be. It was a cool sport. It wasn't a sport for your mom and your dad and your grandma and your grandpa. It was a sport that was for the cool kids at the table, for the teenagers, for the young Americans who wanted something different, that wanted something that was hip, that belonged to them. And that national anthem set the stage for everything that happened afterward in the NBA's cultural history, because it was defiantly non-traditional, but in a way that was entertaining and fun and exciting and different. And for any young sports fan who, growing up in that era and afterward, that's what the NBA represented when you first saw a basketball game. It represented something different. The players looked different. They carried themselves in a different way. The game was filmed differently. The players did things differently. They talked differently. That anthem also changed the way the NBA organized its All-Star games. It became more than just East versus West, your best versus my best. It also became, what can we do to give the audience the best time possible? So Marvin Gaye, in a lot of ways, launched a business revolution.
2: And you've been listening to Pete Croato tell a heck of a story about the NBA. And we're huge hoops fans in my house. Heck, when I was a kid, I did Bobby Knight's camp, captain of my high school basketball team twice. And to hear this story told so well by someone like Pete, well, it brings back a lot of memories. When we come back, more of Pete Croato on the story of not only Larry O'Brien, but how David Stern helped turn the NBA into the cool game, the cool thing in American culture.
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2: And we return to Our American Stories and the final segment on the rise of the National Basketball Association. When we last left off, Pete Croato, author of From Hangtime to Primetime, was telling us about how David Stern, Marvin Gaye, the television drama of the NBA, and its superstar players launched it into the success it is today. The NBA was at a high point, and they were about to partner with a growing cultural force that would take them even higher. Here again is Pete Croato.
0: The NBA really started to become a mainstream force in 1979 with the arrival of Magic Johnson and Larry Bird. 1979 is also the year that Rapper's Delight hits the airwaves. Hip-hop, rap, and the overall culture is a youth culture. It was especially a youth culture in the 1980s into the early 1990s. The NBA has always been about doing what's new, what's relevant. The NBA's tradition is that it has no tradition. So partnering hip-hop with the NBA, or rather the NBA partnering with hip-hop, was really a no-brainer. Hip-hop has a youthful audience that has money to spend and wants something that's new, doesn't want the same old thing, they don't want to listen to Mick Jagger, the Rolling Stones. They don't want to hear stories about Mickey Mantle and Jim Brown. They want what's new. The NBA's partnership with hip hop was a match made in heaven. it's also not surprising because hip hop really started as a byproduct of city culture. Basketball is very much a city game. It did take place in gymnasiums, obviously, and it did take place in the suburbs, but basketball's biggest influence is in the cities. You don't need much room to put up a basketball court. You don't need much room to put up even a hoop. The game really was a way for city kids to assimilate into American culture, especially Jews and African Americans. So it may seem odd or unusual that the NBA would partner with hip hop, but really it's not. As the NBA is becoming a youthful hip league that's going mainstream, thanks to stars like Michael Jordan and Magic Johnson, hip hop is enjoying the same renaissance. MTV starts playing rap videos. Rap starts to mimic pop songs with choruses and hooks and also incorporating elements of rock music. For example, Walk This Way, You've Got to Fight for Your Right to Party. Those songs have hooks that a young fan can get into even if they don't like rap. And it's different. It's the new rock and roll. And that's appealing to kids. And also, you have artists that now are really more like entertainers coming to the forefront. You have Will Smith, you have MC Hammer, you have God Help Us Vanilla Ice. They all kind of come into that era. So as the NBA became mainstream, hip-hop became mainstream. That also generates a line of culture and a line of clothing that, specifically sneakers, that hooks not only a young audience, but the players. So it is a natural marriage of the two. The two go hand in hand, even to this day. And all the forces aligned with Michael Jordan and with Nike and with the market. And here's why. For a number of years, the NBA stars were always quote-unquote model citizens, such as Julius Erving. They can package as team-oriented stars, such as Magic Johnson and Larry Bird, part of a rivalry, or they were just boring. So Michael Jordan comes along with a shoe that is quote-unquote banned by the NBA. It doesn't look like any shoe you've ever seen. It's got white and black and red. It is completely foreign. And then you have Michael Jordan, who embodies the spirit of that shoe because he is a soloist. He is not part of a team. He's not established. He is brand new. He is marketed as a rebel by going over players, by putting the ball in the hoop in ways that many people have not seen. And he can play. He's an extraordinary player. And he is somebody that looks good on camera. He's extremely attractive. He's a manageable height at 6'6". He is a matinee idol for basketball. So all of those things come together and turn this shoe into a cultural force. It's not just a shoe. You are buying the 1980s version of the leather jacket or the Davy Crockett hat. And when it's embraced by not only basketball fans, but by hip-hop artists, by city kids, by whomever, and when clothing comes out to match the shoes, the cat's out of the bag. So Michael Jordan really represents the beginning of the sneaker clothing fashion trend in popular culture, I think. Because he was somebody who you could represent, who you could aspire to be just by wearing his shoe. And if you're a teenager and you want to be rebellious, it's very easy to chalk up $65 or $100 or $150 to become rebellious, to become part of a movement, especially when that movement is represented by somebody who is as magnetic, who's as brilliant a player as Michael Jordan is. It's a very easy association to make, and it persists. So if you want to be like Steph Curry or Kevin Durant or God forbid Kyrie Irving, buying their shoe, buying their apparel is a way to get closer to them. And Michael Jordan is the start of that. The NBA now is a global business. I mean, it is worth billions and billions of dollars, and it has thousands of employees across the globe. It is constantly trying to sow its seeds of development in different areas of the world. I mean, I think Africa is now the latest continent to come under the NBA's purview. So it is just now this behemoth. And the NBA is part of our life, whether we're online or watching it on TV. I mean, it's, you know, I think most people know who LeBron James is, they know who Kevin Durant is. They're cultural institutions. I think we forget that the NBA wasn't always like this. The NBA wasn't always a colossus, an international colossus. What's amazing to me is that the NBA we see today came about because of the efforts of people who loved basketball, who just loved the NBA and loved what it could be. These are people that just worked tirelessly to elevate a game that they loved and were passionate about. David Stern, Larry O'Brien, Larry Bird, Magic Johnson, Michael Jordan. But the NBA's rise is the result of so many people that have fallen into the cracks of history. Men and women like Paul Gilbert, Ed Desser, Bill Fickett, Ted Shaker, and Arlene Weltman. These men and women who worked tirelessly and sacrificed and sometimes embarrassed themselves to turn the NBA into a part of our lives, their efforts have been forgotten. And it's a crying shame. The NBA's rise to success didn't come about because of Michael Jordan, David Stern, Larry Bird, and Magic Johnson. It's a story of dozens and dozens of people working together to create what we see today.
2: And a great job on the production by Monty Montgomery. And a special thanks to author Pete Corrado. His book, From Hang Time to Prime Time, is available on Amazon and the usual suspects. And what a story it tells. And it starts early. Baseball was America's pastime. Football, second by the late 50s. But it took Larry O'Brien, David Stern, and a bunch of others to put the NBA on the map. And indeed, it took some great players, too. Bird and Magic. Also combining with rap music in this remarkable, remarkable merger of cultural forces. The partnership between the two, a match made in heaven, as Pete said. Then came Jordan, Nike, and the market. Let's face it, Jordan was a matinee idol, a master salesman, and a virtuoso performer. And the NBA turned into a pop culture force. Indeed, my own daughter Reagan, for Christmas, wanted the Nike Blue North Carolina Air Jordans, proving that he's still, and the NBA is still, a cultural force. The story of the NBA here on Our American Stories.

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11: News this hour from Town Hall. I'm Jason Walker. Well, it's great news for motorists.
12: Gas prices for regular unleaded falling below $4 a gallon in many states across the country. The drop comes after President Trump signed the agreement with Iran. In California, gas prices are averaging around $5.64 a gallon, but in South Carolina, regular unleaded is around $2 cheaper at $3.58 per gallon.
11: And in the Dallas-Fort Worth area, regular can be found right now as low, in some cases, $3.29. President Trump defending his controversial peace deal with Iran by pointing to the positive reaction from a stakeholder he often values most, and that is the markets. There is some pushback to the president's Iran deal from a supporter or two along his own party.
13: Senators and allies of President Trump have harsh reviews for his agreement to end the Iran war. Senate Armed Services Committee Chair Roger Wicker says the president pursued peace through strength and hopes the intermediaries working on this deal are not undermining that objective. Louisiana Republican John Kennedy says Iran has 60 days to prove itself.
14: I trust the Iranian government like I trust gas station sushi.
13: Conservative radio host Mark Levin suggests slow walking Iran, get through the midterms, then knock them out. On social media, President Trump called his critics fools. Ed Donahue, Washington.
11: Never, never let it be said that Ukraine is afraid to fight. Ukrainian drones have blasted a major Moscow oil refinery for the second time this week, and in doing so, disrupted hundreds of flights in Moscow. Russian officials say this is one of Ukraine's biggest drone attacks since that invasion began more than 4 years ago. More on these stories, townhall.com.
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15: 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A toasty Tuesday, it turned into a warm Wednesday yesterday. Harry Reid International Airport, our official weather station here in Southern Nevada, it hit 108 degrees. Southern Nevada feeling the effects of the June heat wave with highs nearing but not reaching 110 degrees since last Friday. The good news, forecasters at the National Weather Service say no heat advisories have been issued and no heat records have been broken. The average daytime high for mid-June, 100 degrees. Clark County has activated cooling stations through today. 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Southern Nevada last hit 110 degrees on August 21st of last year. That's the latest date ever recorded for such a high temperature. Based on percentages, Nevada's population has grown faster than any other state in the country over the past 55 years. The Visual Capitalist Study used U.S. Census Bureau data to show that the Silver State population has grown by 572% between 1970 and 2025, easily beating out the 329% growth of Arizona. The report says Sun Belt and Mountain West states experienced explosive growth as Americans moved toward lower cost living, warmer climates, and changing job markets. And a reminder that Las Vegas Restaurant Week, it's been extended through tomorrow, featuring more than 250 restaurants across the Las Vegas Valley, offering price-fixed menus for breakfast, brunch, lunch, as well as dinner. 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
20: To four undefeated seasons and a record 10 national championships. He was the first person inducted into the National Basketball Hall of Fame, both as a player and as a coach. And the NCAA and ESPN both named him the greatest coach of the 20th century. The story we are about to hear from Greg Hengler is told by John Wooden himself, his family, his friends, and his players. Here's John Wooden.
1: I grew up at Center, about 8 miles north of Martinsville, and we lived on a farm there. And but I think the person probably had most influence on me throughout were my mother and father, and particularly my father. He said, there's always time for play. That's after the chores and the studies are done, of course. He read to us every night. We didn't have electricity or running water or anything on the farm. And he would read poetry and scriptures to us every night. Just being born in Indiana in those years, and any young fellow is going to be interested in basketball. It's just the natural thing. Dad tacked up an old tomato basket, and mother took an old cotton sock and filled it with rags, make it as round as possibly could. And that's where I first started. I went to grade school there at Centerton.
21: My father, I think, is a man for whom the word gentleman was coined, because he truly was a gentleman. Something that he gave me when I graduated from a small country grade school at Centerton was a little card that had a creed of 7 points. The first one was, be true to yourself. The next point was, make each day your masterpiece. The third one was, help others. The fourth one was, make friendship a fine art. Another one was, build a shelter against a rainy day. Another one was, drink deeply from good books. Most important, the good book. And then the last point in this creed was, every day and every evening, pray for guidance and give thanks for your blessings.
1: My first year in high school, I commuted on the interurban that ran from Indianapolis to Martinsville. And then we lost the farm after my freshman year, and we moved into Martinsville. I met the young lady, the only girl with whom I ever went with.
22: Here's John's daughter, Nancy.
23: My dad was very, very shy, worked on the farm. My mother was a city girl from Martinsville. She came out with some friends that had a car, and he was working in the field, and he wouldn't come over to the car. They kept motioning him over, and he was plowing, and he said he was dirty and sweaty and his overalls. And then when school started again, my mother made a beeline for him and said, you know, why didn't you come over? And he said, I wasn't cleaned up, and I was ashamed. And she said, you know, John Bob, is what she called him until they were in their 30s, I would never be ashamed of you. And he knew right then that that was for him.
22: In 1924, Martinsville built Indiana's largest high school gymnasium. It sat 5,228, 428 more than the population of the town. During basketball season, Coach Glenn Curtis established a policy of no dating and home by 8 p.m. for his players. Nellie countered by joining the pep band. Before every game, John winked at Nellie seated with her bandmates. She gave him an okay sign, and he waved back at her. It was the beginning of a pre-game ritual that would last for half a century. While playing for legendary coach Ward Piggy Lambert at Purdue, John was a three-time All-American and won a national championship. After his senior season, John played a few professional basketball games for the Chicago Bruins. This was 25 years before the NBA, but was hesitant about their lucrative offers to play full-time. He sought advice from his coach at Purdue.
1: When I graduated from Purdue, I was offered a lot of money in those days, a lot of money to play semi-pro basketball with a traveling team. It'd just be traveling around all over playing games, and it was a lot of money, and I talked to Mr. Lambert, my coach. Piggy Lambert was a man of as high principles as anyone I've ever known. Very, very high principles. Told him about this. Oh, he says, that's a lot of money. And I, yes, yes. And he said, you going to take it? Oh, I said, what do you mean? He said, what'd you come to Purdue for? I said, to get an education, I think. Did you get it? And I said, well, I hope so. Well, he said, I wouldn't throw it away if I were you, but it's something you have to do yourself. But remember this, you can't play in dirt and not get dirty.
22: 2 days before John and Nellie's wedding, a bank failure claimed John's life savings of $909.25. Here's John and daughter Nancy.
1: Nellie and I were married in Indianapolis on August 8, 1932, and my brother and his girlfriend, who had a car, drove us up, and then they left.
23: My mother was very outgoing. My dad was very, very shy. And she encouraged him in high school to take a public speaking course because he just kind of always had his head down. And I think she was very instrumental in getting him to become less shy with people. They were totally opposites, so I think that's always a big attraction. Sometimes it works, sometimes it doesn't. But in this case, it worked beautifully.
22: A few weeks after their wedding, Nellie and John moved to Dayton, Kentucky, where he had taken a job as a high school English teacher, athletic director, and head coach of three sports, including football, which he had never played. When one surly player challenged Coach Wooden's authority, a brief physical altercation followed. John was immediately ashamed. John rehired the former football coach and turned all of his attention to basketball.
20: And what a story we're hearing, John Wooden's story. When we come back, more of this remarkable life story, the story of John Wooden, here on Our American Stories. 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
20: And we continue with Our American Stories and the life story of John Wooden. Let's return to Greg Hengler with more.
22: Nancy Ann Wooden arrived in March of 1934. But after 2 years in Dayton, John, Nellie, and Nancy moved to a new opportunity in South Bend, Indiana.
7: I don't think South Bend knew whether I'd be a good English teacher or not. They hoped from my background I could maybe be a pretty good basketball and baseball coach. I wanted to be the best English teacher. I ran across a couple of things that made an impression on me. One of them is no written word, no oral plea can teach our youth what they should be, nor all the books on all the shelves. It's what the teachers are themselves. That made an impression on me.
22: John's school year was filled with teaching, coaching, and playing professional games on the weekends. But when America entered World War II in 1941, everything changed. Here's John and Nancy.
7: I enlisted, and probably the major disagreement that my dear wife and I had in all our years was that she didn't think I should have.
23: She was upset because Daddy enlisted without, and they always talked everything over, but in this particular thing, at this particular time, he just wanted to do that. I said so his son would never have to. And I can remember being very frightened.
22: In the aftermath of World War II, many young men went to college. John went back to his job in South Bend, but then his former high school coach, Glenn Curtis, recommended him for the head coaching position at Indiana State. After 11 years as a high school basketball coach, John and Nellie moved to Terre Haute in the summer of 1946. When Wooden held tryouts in October, the gymnasium overflowed with candidates. The team's record during the first season earned them an invitation to the NAIB tournament in Kansas City. That is, as long as they didn't bring Clarence Walker, the only black man on the team. Coach Wooden said his team would not play. Here's Kevin Walker and Indiana State players.
8: Our father's name was Clarence Jordan Walker, and his connection with John Wooden was he was a basketball player at Indiana State. Through the years of growing up, my father really never talked much about his days in college. However, it's this one day, I was a senior in high school, and we lost our regional championship basketball game. I was a little distraught about it, of course, and my father came up to me and said, "I got something I want you to see." And it was more of a diary that he kept on himself and the Indiana State basketball team and everything that they went through, everywhere that they had to go, where he could play, where he couldn't play, even to the point to places that he could not even go. And I started asking him questions about it. He would just say, you know, this is how it was back then. Every day was a different day, and every day has its own trouble. Well, John Wooden, for me reading that portion of the diary, told me about his character and his Christian discipleship, actually, where he would, if we don't take the whole, we're not going at all. And what I mean by the whole, his team, that was like his family, and not one was greater than the other.
9: When you became associated with Coach Wooden, why, you were going to be one of his family.
10: He's one of my boys. So he would say, no, we're not coming. We didn't see color. None of Wooden's teams ever saw color.
9: We would stop at a restaurant along the way, and somebody would refuse to allow him to eat with us.
12: And the manager says, we don't feed people like this. So we all decided to leave. That's what we did.
8: think the only thing that really kept his mind straight was his family and his faith in God. He was a God-fearing man, taught us and instilled Christian discipleship and stewardship within us as a family. Probably the most significant was just his desire to show all men are created equal.
22: The next year, the league changed the policy and Clarence Walker traveled with the team to Kansas City. There, he became the first black man to play in a postseason national collegiate basketball tournament. Wherever John went, his wife was always beside him. Here's a couple of Indiana State players and John's daughter, Nancy.
6: She was a pretty lady, feisty.
11: I think she was a feisty little Irish girl.
23: Feisty is a good word for her.
11: Coach Wooden said that Nellie was the most important thing in his life, and he feels that he would not have been anything without Nellie.
23: I'm asked many times about my family and growing up, and I continue to think and feel and say that I wish everyone would be as fortunate as I was to grow up in a family where my mother and dad loved each other and loved my brother Jim and I.
22: For many years, John Wooden had been contemplating the nature of success.
13: I wanted to come up with a different definition of success than Mr. Webster. I wanted to be more than just the material possessions or prestige. And my dad, I remembered, he tried to teach us that never cease trying to do the best you can do it, whatever it is. And I'd more or less forgotten that. Probably it went in one ear and out the other in that time. And then I read a short verse that said, "At God's footstool to confess, a poor soul knelt and bowed his head. I failed," he cried. "The master said, thou didst thy best. That is success." From those, I coined my own definition of success in 1934. I choose to define it as peace of mind attained only through self-satisfaction and knowing you made the effort to do the best of which you're capable. And you're the only one that knows that, you know. Nobody else knows. You can fool others, but you can't fool yourself. And it's like character and reputation. Your character, you're the only one that knows your character. Your reputation is what you're perceived to be by others, but your character is what you really are.
22: Coach Wooden developed a teaching tool called the Pyramid of Success. It was not just for his players, but a goal for him to pursue as well. Coach Wooden's record at Indiana State caught the attention of several large universities, including the University of Minnesota Golden Gophers and the UCLA Bruins. John and Nellie's first choice was Minnesota, and he was ready to accept their promised offer. But their phone call was delayed by a snowstorm in Minneapolis. Here's John's colleague and friend, Tom Osborne.
14: Somehow, because of a communication issue, their offer got to him late, and he'd already told the people at UCLA he would go, when he probably would have preferred to go to Minnesota because in the Midwest. But he said, well, once he had given his word, that was it. So he went to UCLA, and you wonder in today's culture how many coaches would do that.
22: At UCLA, football was king. The basketball team had a losing record. They shared the space with the gymnastics team, and its seating was half the capacity of John Wooden's high school. But John Wooden focused on his opportunity. He told the Los Angeles Daily News, "No team is going to outrun or out-hustle the Bruins this season." Slated to finish last, UCLA captured the division championship in 1949. Here's UCLA players Keith Erickson, Marcus Johnson, Doug McIntosh, and daughter Nancy.
15: Even though I grew up in a little city called El Segundo, not too far from here, my horizons weren't real broad, so I had never even seen UCLA play. I'd never heard about Coach Wooden. He was just another coach when I got here, and nice little guy, and ran a pretty tight ship, and I was happy to be here.
16: He really taught us the basics in every facet of the game. It started with putting on your socks.
1: And it's funny because I have a 12-year-old that I just had to, you know, re-instruct for the 20th time on how to tie his shoe. You know, his shoes always come loose during the game. Dude, tie your shoes up. So he started just tying them haphazard. I said, no. You got to start at the bottom, pull each shoestring up two at a time, tight, all the way to the top. And I thought about that. I didn't say it to him, but that's the way Coach Wooden taught us.
20: What a coach. What a story. When we continue, more of John Wooden's life story here on Our American Stories.
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9: And we return to Our American Stories and Coach Wooden's story. Here is player Keith Erickson, and he won two national championships playing for Coach Wooden in 1964 and 1965.
10: Coach Wooden did all of his work during the week. 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
12: We did things like imaginary shooting drills where you'd have an imaginary basketball and you'd shoot the ball, this imaginary ball, and work on your form, work on your follow through and your rotation, and you had to see the ball kind of going through the hoop. So the whistle would blow, we'd shoot. Whistle would blow, we'd shoot this imaginary ball. And coach was, you know, he was into it like it was a real ball. You know, just make sure you hold it here and make sure you get the rotation. You got to put your finger right on the hole here and go through the whole thing. But, you know, in my mind, I want to say, coach, but there's no ball. I don't know there's no ball.
11: His concern was always to get the maximum out of what we had to work with. You can't put in what God left out. but you can.

0: you can seek to at least maximize what God put in.
1: And then when we got to the games, we would meet beforehand. He would tell us, you know, just to do our best, play together. And then he would sit down on the bench and we would play.
2: Usually he had his program folded up in one hand, and he had his cross in his other hand. And I only found this out in later years, but our minister from the First Christian Church in South Bend gave it to Daddy when he went into the service. And it was very unusual. It had the Alpha and the Omega on it. And he had his little ritual before the games, of course. You know, kind of pull up his socks and pat his assistant and then turn around and look at Mother, and she gave him the high sign. And from then on, it was up to his team.
3: In 1963, John Wooden made some changes that brought dramatic results. Here again is Keith Erickson and Doug McIntosh.
0: In 64, we were not considered to be a serious threat even to win the conference. We were playing Duke, which was a considerably larger team physically than we were, and we were underdogs in the finals. After 29 straight wins, we were still underdogs. But we played a game, the same kind of game we played all year.
1: We wore them out in the middle of the game. We had a run, and that's what won our ball games for us. Coach Wooden always told us, never get too high and never get too low. And after the championship, he was right there. The fact that we won the whole thing was, you know, that was a goal of his. And he was very happy to have that goal, but he was excited that we had done as well as we could. That's what he always preached and taught, you know, to be a team, to play together, and to be the best that you could be.
3: The next year, UCLA repeated as national champions, setting forth what would become the greatest dynasty in college sports. Wooden became known as the Wizard of Westwood, yet the only magic he ever relied on was his faith and common sense. During the following decade, the Bruins dominated college basketball. Here's Coach Wooden and UCLA great Bill Walton telling the haircut story.
4: Bill Walton was an unusual person in so many ways. He wasn't a rebel, as some people have called him, however. He was just one of those in the 60s of the anti-establishment. As far as basketball, you couldn't have a finer person on your team than Bill Walton. But between practices, I had concerns.
5: I thought I was free, free, free at last when I left home to go to UCLA. Here we were in the age of Nixon and Vietnam and Watergate and rock and roll exploding on the scene. And I thought I was just going to be up there totally on my own, having the time of my life. But then there was Coach Wooden standing right there on the steps saying, come right on in here, young man. You're mine for the next 4 years.
4: He knew that I had certain rules, such as and I didn't permit extra long hair and beards. We had one period between games of about 10 days, and he didn't shave. And it didn't look very good. He said to me after, Coach, can I talk to you? And I said, certainly, privately. And I said, you can talk before Ducky. That was our trainer and assistant. And he said, well, I just wasn't going to shave. Oh, I said, yes, I'd heard that, Bill. You'd bandied that around, and it got around that you weren't going to shave. And do you believe in this strongly? Oh, yes. Yes, I believe in it very strongly. And I said, I have great respect and admiration for people who stand up for the things they, in which they believe. I do, Bill, and we're going to miss you. And he stood there for a minute and said, I'll shave.
5: I fought with Coach Wooden over these incredibly meaningless things. At the time, I thought they were the most important things in the world. I've got a saying on my desk from Coach Wooden at home. It's the things we learn after we know it all that really count in our lives. Those lessons in life are truly the greatest ones.
4: I believe one of the greatest motivating things we have is the pat on the back. I think we all like that. Now, I know that sometimes the pat has to be a little lower and a little harder, but I still believe that the pat on the back, everybody likes praise. If I ask you here, if raise your hand if you like praise, if every hand didn't go up, I think there's some liars in here, because I think everyone likes praise, and I think most people like to live up to expectations. They like to live up to the expectations. And not all of them have the poise to do that, but I think everyone really likes, you'd like to please people. You don't like to displease people in anything. And I think most people are that way. And I think the greatest motivating factor toward getting to do that is the pat on the back. Not necessarily physically, just a word, maybe a smile, maybe a nod. And I think that's the greatest motivating factor we have.
3: In December 1972, Coach Wooden suffered a mild heart attack. At the end of that season, UCLA won its seventh consecutive national title. No team had ever won more than four and was riding a 75-game winning streak. In January 1974, a one-point loss ended UCLA's 88-game winning streak. At the NCAA semifinals, North Carolina State defeated the Bruins 80-77 in double overtime. John Wooden struggled as never before with the pressure of success.
4: If you're in this type of profession, when you're in the public eye, you're going to have ups and downs. You're going to have praise, you're going to have criticism. Some of it's going to be deserved and some of it isn't. But your strength, I don't care whether you're a teacher, a surgeon, or whatever you are, your strength depends on how you react to both praise and criticism. You can't let either one affect you. I first heard this at an FCA conference in Estes Park, Colorado, in the early years of the FCA. This crowd on earth, they soon forget. The heroes of the past, they cheer like mad until you fall, and that's how long you last. But God, He never does forget, and in His Hall of Fame, by just believing in His Son, inscribed, you'll find your name. I tell you, friends, I would not trade my name, however small, inscribed up there beyond the stars in that celestial hall, for any famous name on earth or glory that they share. I'd rather be an unknown here and have my name up there. Wouldn't we all?
5: And you've been listening to John Wooden. Hearing that story about Bill Walton, and so much today you hear in current events and in the news about the kids being the leaders of the teams and the coaches doing whatever the kids say. And we all know that doesn't make sense. When we come back, more of this remarkable life story, this remarkable man, John Wooden's story continues here on Our American Stories.
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31: 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Let's return to Greg Hengler with more.
3: After almost 40 years of coaching, retirement was on the horizon for John Wooden. But nobody knew for sure when, not even Coach Wooden. Until one Saturday night in 1975, after defeating Louisville in overtime at the NCAA semifinals in San Diego. When the game ended, instead of going to meet the press as he usually did, John Wooden made his way to the UCLA locker room. Here's Marcus Johnson.
32: Coach Wooden comes in and just kind of tells us to, you know, pipe down, you know, quiet, quiet, quiet. I got something to say to you guys. And so he came in and talked about how he was happy with the job that we had done and we had played a great game and that he had been thinking about this a long time and had come to the conclusion that the next game, that Monday night, the championship game, would be his last game, and that he was going to retire and get out of coaching. You know, everybody felt like they had been kind of punched in the chest. He told us that and walked out, and Andre McCarter, who was the captain of that team, was kind of our spiritual compass in terms of how he looked at things, and he pulled us all together, and it's like, guys, look, you know, there's no way that we're going to let Coach Wooden not go out a national champion. You know, there's just no way that's going to happen. And we all kind of looked at each other and said, yeah, you're right. There's no way we're going to let that happen.
3: UCLA beat Kentucky 92-85. In retirement, Coach Wooden's speaking engagements and basketball camps for young players kept him busy. And of course, his theme at these events was always the pyramid of success, his teaching tool of universal truths to help people reach their full potential. Here's Bill Walton, Kareem Abdul-Jabbar, and the coach.
33: He made basketball fun. I mean,
0: mean, he made basketball fun, he made life fun. It was never a drag.
1: Coach Wooden was cool because he got us up to a very sharp edge, but he never was like, I think of a guy running a dog sled team. You know, he never had to do that, you know. He's very calm. His leadership was very calm, and we were very focused. And we'd go out there and tear people apart, but it wasn't a whole lot of wild passion to it.
2: Passion. Passion is temporary. It doesn't last long. Love is enduring. And that's the important thing. If we all had love in our lives, the degree that we should have, oh, it would be much happier. I like a little poem. It says, a bell isn't a bell until you ring it. A song isn't a song until you sing it. And the love that is in us wasn't put there to stay. Love isn't love till you give it away. That's the important thing. Most important word in our dictionary.
1: Things went in the order of Nell, his kids, and then basketball. And he was maybe fifth. We're talking about a very selfless man. We always knew how important his family was to him, his son and daughter and their kids. A lot of love and support, and it was obvious to us that family unit really supported him, and that was all the approval he really needed.
3: Nelly passed at age 73 on March 21st, 1985.
2: I was very fortunate, very, very fortunate. Nelly was my high school sweetheart. She's the only girl I ever dated. And we had 53 wonderful years together before I lost her, but she was so cooperative in every way, and I think we need help to help you do what you're capable of doing. She was she was great.
3: For the next two decades, on the 21st day of every month, John wrote a love letter to Nelly. Every year brought new honors and awards to Coach Wooden. He received each one graciously while keeping in mind a favorite saying, "Talent is God-given. Be humble. Fame is man-given. Be thankful. Conceit is self-given. Be careful."
4: Today is the only important day of your life. Yesterday's gone. It'll never change. Tomorrow can only be affected by what you do in preparation today, and failure to prepare is preparing to fail. My favorite poet is me. I'm a rhymer. I'll give you one that I wrote recently if you'd like to hear it. The years have left their imprint on my hands and on my face. Erect no longer is my walk, and slower is my pace. But there is no fear within my heart. Because I'm growing old, I only wish I had more time to better serve my Lord. When I've gone to Him in prayer, He has brought me inner peace. And soon my cares and worries and other problems cease. He's helped me in so many ways. He's never let me down. Why should I fear the future when soon I could be near His crown? Though I know down here my time is short, there is endless time up there. And He will forgive and keep me ever in His loving care. I'm a rhymer. That's a rhyme.
3: John Wooden met his maker on June 4th, 2010. He was 99 years old. Let's finish the story with Keith Erickson speaking at John Wooden's memorial service on UCLA's campus.
5: Here's what I remember about Coach Wooden. Kind of a man he was. He was honest, he was wise, he was humble, he was fun. He was kind, he was gentle, he was a man of faith, he was a man of the Bible. And I repeat to you what he told me, that Jesus was the Lord of his life. On the 21st of the month, the best man I know will do what he always does on the 21st of the month. He'll sit down and pen a love letter to his only girl. He'll say how much he misses her and loves her and can't wait to see her again. Then he'll fold it once, slide it in a little envelope, and walk into his bedroom. He'll go to the stack of love letters sitting there on her pillow. Untie the yellow ribbon, place the new one on top, tie the ribbon again. There's never been another coach like Coach Wooden. Quiet as an April snow, square as a game of checkers, loyal to one woman, one school, one way, walking around campus in his sensible shoes and Jimmy Stewart morals. Discipline yourself, and others won't need to, Coach would say. Never lie, never cheat, never steal, and earn the right to be proud and confident. If you played for him, you played by his rules. Never score without acknowledging a teammate. One word of profanity and you're done for the day. Treat your opponents with respect. He believed in a hopelessly out-of-date stuff that never did anything but win championships. No dribbling behind the back or through the legs, there's no need, he'd say. No long hair and no facial hair. They take too long to dry and you could catch cold leaving the gym, he'd say. That one drove his players bonkers. It's always too soon. When you have to leave that condo, go back into the real world, as he shows you to the door, you take one last look around. The framed report cards, his great grandkids, boxes of jelly beans peeking out from under the favorite wooden chair, the dozens of pictures of Nelly. He's a little more hunched over than last time, his steps a little smaller. You hope it's not the last time that you see him. I was with him a couple of years ago, and I said to him, Coach, as I'm sitting in his condominium and there are awards and plaques, and I said, Coach, how would you like to be remembered? And he immediately answered me, and he said, I'd like to be remembered as a man who came as close as possible to being the man that my father was. Wouldn't you have loved to know his father? What a man he must have been. Whenever you left his place, you'd go down that elevator, walk through the garage, and I had friends with me several times, and we'd be walking along after leaving, and they'd have tears in their eyes. They'd say, one of the greatest days of my life, after hearing his stories, quote those poems, and talk about Abraham Lincoln and Mother Teresa. I'd say, it's not over yet. We'd go up that driveway, and I'd say, oftentimes, he stands over here at the window or on his patio, and he waves to us, and he says goodbye. He says, thanks for coming, and we'd look there, and there he was, waving, thank you for coming. And I can see him there, saying that to us, thank you for coming. Coach, thank you for allowing us into your life. Our coach, our teacher, our mentor, our friend. Your father would be very proud of the man that you were. We'll never forget you, Coach. Thank you for everything.
6: 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John Wooden's story, a remarkable story of love, of faith, here on Our American Stories.
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18: News this hour from Town Hall. I'm Jason Walker. Lebanon's state-run news agency says at least 16 people killed in Israeli airstrikes overnight. Israeli military does say it struck the southern part of Lebanon in intense fighting. In the meantime, Vice President J.D. Vance now delaying a trip to Switzerland to lead the nuclear snag with Iran. That postponement follows reports that Iran is delaying its delegation due to Israel's military actions in Lebanon. Vice President issued a notable warning to Israeli officials.
19: That memorandum of understanding between the U.S. and Iran really calls for an end to the hostilities in Lebanon. However, when the Vice President got asked this question, particularly about the internal frustrations that the Israeli Prime Minister had been voicing in private, he gave a pretty stark warning. It really caught my attention and caught the attention of others in the room. He pointed out that President Trump remains the only head of state in the world that is sympathetic to Israel right now, and basically saying to Israel, the U.S. is your only friend in the world at this moment.
18: That is correspondent Soon Ming Kim. Secretary of War Pete Hegseth announcing a 6-month Pentagon review of American forces in Europe. Correspondent Ken Lorman reports the review's outcome will depend on how quickly European allies take responsibility for their own security.
20: Hegseth is criticizing NATO allies for not providing access to bases for U.S. forces to launch attacks on Iran. He also accuses Europe of prioritizing gender equity and climate change over defense. The review could impact NATO's collective security guarantee, but U.S. nuclear weapons will remain in Europe.
18: And NATO's Secretary General has noted a significant increase in defense spending. More on these stories, townhall.com.
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18: 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Here's Rich Thomason.
0: For the first time since March, gas prices have fallen on average to below $4 a gallon. AAA's Thursday national average for a gallon of regular, $3.99. Down a couple of cents from Wednesday, about 50 cents lower than a month ago. The decline comes on the heels of President Trump and his Iranian counterpart signing that memorandum of understanding. Prices still vary from state to state. California's average, $5.64. In South Carolina, it's $3.58. Rich Thomason reporting.
18: Well, the number of Americans applying for jobless aid fell last week as the Trump administration continues to bring the nation's economy well under control, despite what the Democrats may say. Applications for unemployment bennies in the week ending June 13th dropped by 4,000 to 226,000. Breaking news and analysis, townhall.com. Trump administration buying back more offshore wind leases.
13: It's not going to be wind.
22: President Trump's made his disdain for wind energy plain, and his administration's now spent nearly $2.6 billion in an effort to discourage its expansion in favor of fossil fuels. The latest came Wednesday when it bought back leases for four more offshore wind projects. Chicago-based Invenergy agreed to end them in exchange for reimbursements of fees totaling $765 million. It had already canceled the largest of the four off New Jersey's coast in November. The others are off the coasts of Maine and California. The company plans to invest the money in natural gas and geothermal ventures. I'm Ben Thomas.
18: Wall Street Thursday, S&P 500 up 80 points on the day. The Dow gained 72. U.S. markets will be closed Friday for Juneteenth. More on these stories, townhall.com.
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27: 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Gary McNamara and Eric Harley talk about everything from politics to social issues and news of the day. Whether you're up late or you're just starting your day, welcome to the show. 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
28: All across America, we are Red Eye Radio. He is Eric Harley and I'm Gary McNamara. This story is mind-boggling. It really, really is.
29: Yeah.
28: I mean, is this brainwashing or what? What in the hell's going on? The Ivy League is having a mental health crisis. 47% of surveyed seniors at Harvard indicated they experienced mental illness at some point during their college career, and 13% were unsure. According to a survey of the class of 2026, conducted by the Harvard Crimson student newspaper. That's more than double the rate of the general U.S. population, which the federal government National Institute of Mental Health estimates at 23.1%. Noting that mental illnesses include many different conditions at varying degree of severity, ranging from mild to moderate to severe. At Princeton, A senior survey conducted by the Princetonian.
1: Really?
28: The Princetonian student newspaper found 60.1% had mental health counseling or therapy during college.
1: Well, I guess the Princeton Herald would sound too small town.
28: Yes.
1: Right? Yeah. Okay.
28: With 36.3% getting help from the university's counseling and psychological services and 23.8% finding outside assistance.
1: Uh-huh. All right.
28: Here's a question.
1: What?
28: What's the definition of mental illness?
1: Well, yeah. So you and I had that conversation, just kind of throwing this around during a break earlier. There's a lot of pressure in terms of liabilities on healthcare providers, the doctors, the clinics, right? You mention it to your general physician, and at that point, they're obligated to follow up. And the extent, you know, to which they follow up can vary. Okay, they can talk to you about it right there, or they can refer you to a doctor who deals directly with mental illness, a psychologist, a psychiatrist, whatever it's going to be. There has been, I believe, a lot of self-diagnosis. And I don't want to say that people are saying it, that they believe they have a mental illness and that they're, you know, taking matters into their own hands, because if they do believe they have some issues, they certainly should talk to a doctor. I highly recommend that. But where is that threshold? And I think there are a couple of things on what I think has been the forefront of this entire thing of diagnosing mental illness. Is that we don't, there are a lot of things we don't, tools we don't have available to actually see it, right? With infections or something like that and other types of illness, you can measure them by the symptoms. You can also measure mental illness by symptoms through action. You can diagnose if someone is bipolar. There is a diagnosis, there is a set of criteria. I'm not a doctor, don't have it in front of me, but there is that. And all of that should be treated and taken, it all should be taken seriously. The question is, in the age of taking pharmaceuticals and then applying them in quick fashion, I mean, I believe that most doctors are really trying to actually help people and save them from the extremes in terms of whatever manifestation is going to be as a result of this mental illness. But when you get to Princeton, this whole thing here, when the majority of students are saying they experience that at some point, my question is, are we talking, my first question is, curiosity here, correlation or causation? Because there is a difference between stress, which is, and there is stress-related situational anxiety, and actual mental illness that is long-term, right? Like if you are bipolar or something like that, or clinical depression or things like that. Those are, all of those things are very real. But stress in life is natural, and it builds our body's natural ability to deal with that stress. We all go through it. Job-related stress, life-related stress.
28: Right.
1: Certainly, if you're a student at Princeton, performance-related stress when it comes to getting the grades, being able to pass all the tests and everything else that's in that equation. Getting back to your original question is, I'm very curious as to the criteria And also the criteria that you have to meet in order to go to that next step of treating the manifestation, the symptoms of whatever it might be.
28: Because, that would be,
1: you know, that's what it comes down to for me. There are very serious mental issues with individuals that need treatment, require treatment. We know that for sure. But are we also classifying or throwing in stress-related anxiety?
28: Okay, you just hit exactly what I was, exactly, because, and I think you mentioned it, when you look at being bipolar,
1: mm-hmm.
28: schizophrenic,
1: right.
28: You know, you look at, you know, things like manic depression.
1: Right.
28: You can look at that and say, okay, those are forms of mental illness. But you mm-hmm. see in the overall general population, I was reading here, like 6.5 to 8.5% of adults get outpatient talk therapy.
1: Mm-hmm.
28: You know, so at that particular point, you're right. talking in college today, you know, you're talking roughly 60%.
1: Right.
28: In the Ivy League, you know, seeking help for mental illness. And you talked about stress. You know, a couple of times in business, the stress was there every day. And you mm-hmm. you need to learn how to handle it. And it was incredible stress. I remember that I had one job. I mean, it was just. The stress was just unbelievable. And every day after work, all I did was go out and play basketball.
1: Mm-hmm.
28: And I remember thinking to myself, here's your choice to handle it. Either go out and play basketball, which, again, pushing and shoving and, you know, everything that goes on, the physical contact on there. By the time I was done, I was exhausted and went to sleep.
1: Mm-hmm.
28: I always dealt with stress through physical exercise.
1: For me, it was running. Yeah.
28: Yeah. So when it was and it was, I mean, and it was every single day.
1: Mm-hmm.
28: And it was like, wow, the only other time, I've talked about it, and it's quite humorous. And I think it was just, I think it was, I would say more being, having a extremely competitive attitude without preparing properly.
1: Right, right.
28: You know, having that right. competition of wanting to win, but not preparing. And that was with my golf game when I was in my 40s. And I'd gotten the best I'd ever gotten to be, and I couldn't get any better.
1: Right.
28: And as I always like to say, I mean, really wasn't, but I mean, I always say I had the rage of a serial killer directed at myself.
1: Mm.
28: But I'd finish a round, I wouldn't talk to anybody. I'd be furious for hours.
1: Mm-hmm.
28: You know, 3 or 4 hours afterwards, I didn't want to talk to anybody. I was furious. I remember thinking to myself, all right, this could lead to something bad. You need to get over this. And I actually quit golf for a while and went back right. to, you know, playing more basketball. Little bit of hockey, stuff like that, and you know, but I remember saying to myself, I mean, it was so illogical to have that much rage. And
1: yeah.
28: then as I'm having yeah. the rage, I realize, well, you're not preparing properly
1: right.
28: also.
1: Right.
28: You know, and thinking of, but other than that, in college, I was working two jobs and having so much fun. Mental illness, nobody, I didn't know everybody that I probably hung around with 50 different people. Everybody was having a great time and was looking, you know, and here's the point that when you talk about the Ivy League schools, because I think this is important to bring up, because we bring up stress and not being able to handle stress, but is that mental illness?
1: Right.
28: The other thing is, and you and I have talked about this, woke liberalism. When mm-hmm. you're told you're a victim every day, when you're told you can't make it, when you're told that you should feel guilty because of your race,
1: right.
28: when you're being told that you need to act this way and be this way, and if you're not, you're shunned by peers.
1: Yeah.
28: Is that part of it? I would have to say that has to be part of it.
1: Well, I go back to the stats on adolescent women and the suicide rate that had gone through the roof during COVID. And again, causation, correlation, I can't tell you. But what I can tell you is the world was telling young women as they were coming into, you know, that coming of age moment or moments in their life, they were being told by the world, everyone of authority, it seemed, that if you breathe on someone, you could kill them. If they breathe on you, you could die. And if you equate that to the world is ending and the young women who were telling lawmakers, we're sitting in a classroom and we don't understand why we're even here, because the world is going to end because of climate change. Those are very real fears,
28: and
1: they believe it.
28: They were raving maniacs.
1: They were, and that's it.
28: Emotional nightmares, screaming that the world's going to end, and it's all. And adults are the ones. Is that
1: a learned behavior?
28: And that's my point. Is that a mental illness or is that brainwashing?
1: Because if
28: you can be brainwashed, is that a form of mental illness?
1: Well, it can drive a panic disorder, and that's the problem. If you're triggering a panic disorder. I'm just now learning about how our hormones in our body are directly related to the brain and how the brain is wired. And we have a family, longtime friends of ours, whose daughter's going through something horrific right now. And I didn't know the relation between hormones and the brain. To that extent, and she's going through a really horrible time. And we've been praying for them, and it's about all we can do. And I did some more reading. I was just curious, trying to learn about what was going on. And at that age of adolescence, when emotion, you know, hormones are raging, emotion leads, and you can grab them and instill that fear with these ultimate fear moments or scenarios, then you should expect nothing less than that to manifest into some kind of panic disorder. And that's very real. And that's still at play at college age. That's still in play at that age when the mind is impressionable. It's why you want to teach them at those years. You know, we don't wait and go to elementary school starting at 50. And I'll tell you this, at 50, I probably got a elementary school education. But you teach those young, impressionable minds because we know for a fact everything. Language and all of it is learned in those younger years. Well, when you're instilling fear, expect that to manifest into something bad. If it's not tempered with coping skills and also realism along the way. Look, I'm not a doctor. Don't pretend to be. But I know the reality of raising children and now grandchildren being a part of their lives. And I see these things every single day in the world they live in. And if we're going to tell them that the world is ending, you know, that if we're going to tell them, you know, everything depends on this, and then we throw everything at them, and you have to include what's going on with edibles, what's going on with energy drinks, what's going on with, you know, it seems we're told that young people aren't drinking as much alcohol. I guess that's certainly a good thing. But if edibles are part of the equation, what else is part of changing the chemistry of that brain?
28: Okay, so you think that if I start a new push to drink heavily to save your mental health because they've stopped, and I can justify that. If they're drinking less, that's why the mental illness is there. I probably can't sell that to the general public.
1: Probably not.
28: Okay.
1: Because I'm guessing that realism will kick in and you realize that the morning after creates the rebound effect.
28: No, but, you know, speaking of that, I do remember actually having that thought. You know, it's like, I guess, you know, because you're just so stressed, you get back home from work and it was just like, should I have a drink? And it's like, I remember making that conscious choice.
1: Yeah.
28: Either I drink or I just... Every day I come home from work, the first thing I do is head to the basketball
1: court. Wear yourself out.
28: And that was it. Wear myself out. And I went,
1: yeah.
28: And then I'd go to sleep.
1: Right.
28: And that is, you know, physical exercise has always helped me with that. But I don't know, does stress lead to mental illness, or does mental illness lead to not being able to handle stress?
1: Or does stress and stress-related, what they call situational anxiety, is a temporary illness?
28: Yeah.
1: And does that qualify and belong in that category?
28: Which gets me back to my original question.
1: Yeah.
28: define mental illness.
1: Right, exactly.
28: We are Red Eye Radio.
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Radio. He's Eric Carlin. I'm Gary McNamara. You know, I've noticed you have liberals out there saying, why don't conservatives like soccer? You know, you're not rooting for the USA.

0: match this weekend at MetLife Stadium taking place in New Jersey, even though some people say it is technically New York. But what do you think will win it all? Who are you rooting for?
1: I like Mexico.
0: Mexico, there you go.
2: Rooting for Senegal.
0: Senegal.
3: There you go.
1: Boo, USA!
3: Who are you rooting for? Mexico, Senegal.
1: Well, are they saying that's who they think is going to win?
3: He said,
1: rooting, right.
3: At the end, she said rooting for.
1: Right.
3: She also said
1: but who do you think is going to take it all?
3: Yeah.
1: And so, but why would you not have confidence in the USA? You're running for office, right?
3: I know.

0: With SRN News, I'm Jason Walker. This is not what the White House wanted to see today. As we sort out details coming in to us right now, Lebanon's state-run news agency says at least 16 people have been killed in southern Lebanon in that strike by the Israelis. Israel's military now says it has lost at least 4 soldiers in fighting against forces in Lebanon. One of the dead is a lieutenant colonel. Meanwhile, all talks are off now in Switzerland for Friday. The Supreme Court has ruled against a broad federal ban on gun ownership by marijuana users in America. This decision is the latest now in a line of firearm cases from a court that has expanded gun rights in America. This is SRN News.
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3: We are Red Eye Radio. He is Eric Carling. I'm Gary McNamara. Welcome and good morning. Wow, this was this whole thing about the plot to attack the UFC Freedom 250 event that came out yesterday.
4: Cow. Yeah,
3: the FBI and its law enforcement partners disrupted an alleged plot targeting this weekend's UFC Freedom 250 event. In D.C., five people were in custody as of Monday, and investigators identified 23 people as part of a potential network of plotters. The alleged plan involved using explosive-laden drones to hit buildings near the event, force a mass evacuation, and steer crowds toward a pre-staged sniper team, officials said. The second wave was then allegedly planned to storm the White House gate, according to officials. The FBI first learned of the threat on June 10th and worked with partners to secure probable cause for an arrest in Cincinnati, where one suspect was taken into custody. Court documents identified the suspect as 19-year-old Tyson Proper. According to criminal complaints, Proper allegedly spent, not making this up, $3,000 of his graduation money to purchase lots of ammunition, guns, extra magazines, and other items for the attack. Authorities estimated that several boxes of ammunition that Proper had allegedly acquired contained thousands of rounds. It was also alleged that Proper acquired an AR-style rifle, a bullpup rifle painted with an American flag, and two plate carriers with AR-style magazines. His family voluntarily turned over the equipment to law enforcement. His father told officers that Proper had quit his job to meet up with people he had met online to conduct missions and recons, according to the complaint, and said that Proper's mother had first alerted authorities over concerns about his recent alleged firearm purchases and communications with individuals online. Two others, identified as Brian Omar Rowe and Michael Allen Thomas, were arrested in California for alleged involvement in the plot. Both men were charged with conspiracy to commit murder. They appeared in court on Monday in Riverside, California. Daniel Eskidge of Kansas City, Missouri, and Abraham Alvarez of Omaha were also arrested. Court documents said Eskridge's wife told investigators he described himself as a recruiter for the group that had amassed tactical gear, including a rifle, ammunition, and other equipment in recent months. She also said he built a firearms range on his property about 3 weeks before his arrest, and that she was aware of his signal communications through messages that appeared on a tablet that they shared. Alvarez allegedly operated under the online moniker Shepherd and served as a key organizer for the of the plot, using a signal chat to direct staging locations, sniper and drone positions, escape routes, and communication protocols, according to the documents. Prosecutors said he also discussed coordinating with other groups and urged participants to obtain explosive-capable drones, writing, as many and as deadly as we can get. Multiple sources told Fox News that those in custody are all American citizens and no foreign nexus was involved at all.
0: All right. What does this sound familiar? How does this sound familiar?
3: What happened just a few miles from where I live?
0: This is the attack on the Texas ICE facility.
3: Yep.
0: That happened last summer. And they met online, according to authorities, those individuals that were responsible. Now you have these individuals from, according to the reports, meeting online, and they're from all different parts of the country. And they're organizing. But think about what it takes, according to these reports, if these reports are accurate and true. Think about what it takes. Thank goodness the family members looked at this.
3: Yeah.
0: At least in a couple of instances here with these people, said, yeah, this doesn't look right, and reported it to authorities, because if not, where would this have gone?
3: Investigators later uncovered signal chats in which multiple people allegedly discuss a UFC event. An initial review of one suspect's iPhone identified at least 23 signal users discussing pre-operational activity. Some of those involved allegedly planned to travel to Fredericksburg, Virginia on June 12th or 13th to prepare for the attack. One suspect told investigators the goal was to target capitalist elites, billionaires, or politicians who receive donations from the American Israel Public Affairs Committee.
0: Yeah. Wow. Yeah. No, this could have been bad. I think that everyone expected that when we talked about the Freedom 250 events, that there were going to be certainly some radical activists. But this is part of the dangerous world we live in when these types of individuals decide they want to do damage. If not for the family members, I wonder how much intel there would have been in preventing an attack here.
3: Yeah, I don't know about the wife of one of them. You know, she said she had seen it, what they were talking about, because they shared the tablet, so she saw the messages. I don't know. It doesn't say she reported it, but obviously she had no problem talking to law enforcement.
0: Yeah, at some point she gave them help. We don't know at which point. That is disturbing. That's the world we live in. Radical leftists who will do anything. They have no value for life. None. And if given a chance, they'll take it. We've seen it. Multiple attempts on the president's life, the assassination of Charlie Kirk. We've seen this over and over and over again, how radical and dangerous these radicals are.
3: And the goal, what was down here in Texas, which was a conspiracy to kill ICE agents.
0: Right.
3: And Border Patrol agents.
0: Right. And another attack that happened within days of that same attack.
3: The one in Dallas, yeah.
0: Yeah. Well, there was one in Dallas. There was another one in South Texas. So it's just reality. It's the world we live in. And it won't stop. I don't know what you do about security in such massive venues where you want people to be welcome. There's protocol in terms of keeping officials secure, the president secure. But they're looking to do damage and kill anybody and everybody that would support the president or any of these events. And that's what this is what they want.
3: Retired FBI agent Jason Pack told Fox News Digital that the alleged scheme appeared to have moved beyond online rhetoric and into operational planning. This is a real threat, describing it as organized political violence with specific targets. He said the most troubling aspect was the apparent shift from ideology to actual preparation, including recruitment across multiple state encrypted communications, yep, logistical planning, and identifying staging areas. While Pat questioned whether every phase of the alleged plot would have succeeded, he said parts of it appeared to be technically feasible and would have likely led to fatalities. He also pointed to the role of human intelligence in disrupting the alleged network, saying the investigation began after, it just flipped on me here, he pointed to the role of human intelligence in disrupting the alleged network, saying the investigation began after somebody's family member got worried and called it in. That's how this got stopped. So there you go.
0: Yeah, again, if not for the family member, how far would this go? Would have gone. They're not done.
3: No.
0: These radicals are hell-bent on taking lives. Period.
3: And that's a scary thing when you can get 23 people online.
0: Who we assume don't know each other. They met online. That's what the report says. They met online. That tells me they didn't know each other before.
3: And again, they don't appear to care if they leave an electronic trail. Now, they didn't discover them because of that, but the fact is the electronic trail is what ties them all together into a, you know, conspiracy to murder, which puts you in jail for a heck of a long time when the federal government the federal government has the goods on you.
0: Right.
3: Conspiracy to commit murder on the federal level.
0: Well, at an event that the president was going to attend.
3: Right. Now, he makes a great point. We don't know how close they could get with Secret Service.
0: Yeah, not sure.
3: All around there.
0: Right.
3: But would there have been fatalities? You know, could they have? We've seen no matter how much Secret Service protection you've had.
0: Correspondence Dinner. I mean.
3: Yeah, White House Correspondence Dinner, the president.
0: The president and multiple attempts there.
3: Right.
0: By the way, we also have to include the fact that Iran still has a bounty on the president's head. We have seen nowhere where that has been lifted. We know they want to take out the president, and intel tells us that.
3: What I wonder is, you know, it looks like they've got enough here because they've got the signal communications.
0: Yeah.
3: I guess my question would be, and this isn't criticism, it's a question. Why didn't they wait till a bunch of them traveled to Virginia? Because then that's the slam dunk. You're all heading there for a particular reason. And was the one guy going to jump in his, were they going to go by car? The weapons were going to be in their vehicles?
0: Yeah. Are the messages enough to constitute a plot?
3: Probably.
0: And if that's all you have anyway, because they intervened, the authorities intervened as a result of the tip from the families, then you've got enough for the plot.
3: You just wonder if it's even stronger, though, if they move to that, we're going to meet in Virginia, and they all drive to Virginia.
0: Well, and that would be the question.
3: You know what it reminds me of? Remember the guy that wanted to blow up a building in Dallas, and the FBI set him up completely, mm-hmm, and actually pushed the button?
0: He had a fake device in his hand that he thought was real.
3: Right. So they didn't
0: push the button.
3: They didn't wait to just the planning stage.
0: Right.
3: They waited till he thought he was actually doing it,
0: right,
3: and then you got it slam dunk
0: right
3: at that point.
0: Right.
3: And that's why I'm wondering why the FBI didn't let it go a little bit further if they knew about it, because obviously they could have followed the cars or done whatever.
0: Mm-hmm. Maybe they thought there was a chance that they didn't have every actor, every participant here in their radar, and that they didn't want to take a chance at letting one of them through. I don't know.
3: Could be. Yeah. And speculation on it, but just a question, right, not making a comment. It's right, not a judgment on it at
0: right
3: all. Just wondering.
0: Yeah.
3: We are Red Eye Radio.
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3: We're at Red Eye Radio. He's Eric Carly, and I'm Gary McNamara. You know, we were talking about mental illness earlier and how many college students in the Ivy League claim that they, you know, have suffered from mental illness. Like 60%. 60. Either suffered from it or aren't sure if they suffer from it. But it's almost, it's 60% at Princeton, though.
0: Yeah.
3: And so that made me think of James Carville. he's been doing this lately. He's trying to make a prediction that Trump's going to resign.
0: Yeah.
3: You seen that?
0: Yeah. No, he's got like a timeline.
3: What is, I mean, I don't understand.
0: I don't know. Is that a Polymarkets thing? Is he trying
3: to make
0: some money?
3: Now it's he'll resign by Easter of 2027.
0: Yeah, okay. All right.
3: I just, number one, if, here's the point. If the Democrats hypothetically come after him, the safest thing to do is to stay as president.
0: Yeah, I don't see him resigning.
3: Right, it doesn't make any sense.
0: Yeah, that's not going to happen.
3: You're saying, well, the Democrats are going to be coming after him, and he's going to have enough, he's going to, well, no, if the Democrats come after him, he's safer as president.
0: Well, here's the thing. Russian collusion, the Russian hoax, if he didn't get out of the game after that, nothing will get him out of the game.
3: But legally, when he's president, they can't touch him.
0: Oh.
3: So why would he resign? It doesn't, it's like, Carville just,
0: right. They would, him resigning and him no longer being president, then legally they could try and go after him.
3: So it doesn't make. Carville talking about this, it's like, what?
0: Of course, anything he says, Carville says lately is
3: has any, anybody
0: garbage.
3: Asked Mary about him, his wife?
0: No.
3: Is he okay?
0: He doesn't seem okay.

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2: 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I saw their delays, excuses, and lowball offers. 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
17: With SRN News, I'm Jason Walker, Town Hall. This is not what the White House wanted to see this early morning. Lebanon state-run news agency says at least 16 people killed in an Israeli raid, and the Israeli military now says four of its soldiers have been shot and killed. One of them was a high-ranking officer. Meanwhile, the White House says Vice President J.D. Vance delaying, of course, that trip to Switzerland. Correspondent Ken Lorman.
18: The announcement followed a report by a pan-Arab satellite channel that is politically allied with the Iranian-backed Lebanese terrorist group Hezbollah that Iran was delaying sending its delegation to Switzerland over Israel's ongoing military campaign in Lebanon. Earlier, Vice President Vance defended the deal, saying Iran must comply with U.S. demands if it wants concessions, saying, as they dial up their good behavior, we can dial up economic relief. He continued, if they dial down their good behavior, we can turn it off. Ken Lorman reporting.
17: Well, Secretary of War Pete Hegseth lashing out at NATO allies and announced a review of U.S. forces in Europe. Here's Karen Chamis.
19: Defense Secretary Pete Hegseth has criticized NATO allies for not taking more responsibility for their own security. The Pentagon chief announced a six-month Pentagon review of American forces in Europe to ensure NATO moves towards Europe leading its own defense. Speaking in Brussels on Thursday, Hegseth called it shameful that European allies denied US forces access to bases for attacks on Iran. He emphasized the need for a new upgraded NATO, which he called NATO 3.0.
16: NATO 3.0 is post-Cold War recognition that it needs to go back to a real hardline military alliance.
19: I'm Karen Shamas.
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17: Bloodshed in mid-America as soccer fans made their way to some World Cup action. Suspect described as armed and very dangerous following a series of shootings as fans were on their way. More on the story from correspondent Jennifer King.
21: Police in the Kansas City area are searching for a 22-year-old suspect, Oscar Sanchez Munoz, after five shootings Tuesday night. One victim was found dead in their car after an apparent accident. Three adults and one teen were wounded. Kansas City Police Chief Stacey Graves.
22: And we want to make sure that he's taken into custody as soon as possible.
21: Police say an Uber driver taking fans to Arrowhead Stadium for the Argentina-Algeria World Cup match was among those injured. Two passengers told the outlet La Nación that someone in a car came alongside their Uber and fired two shots. They thought the sound was a car tire popping until they saw the driver had been hit in the leg. Three of the shootings were along Interstates 70 and 670. I'm Jennifer King.
17: Breaking news and analysis, townhall.com. Finding a summer job proving to be the hardest job of all for many American teenagers.
23: Federal data shows the share of teen to 19-year-olds with jobs has fallen from roughly half in the late 70s to about 3 in 10 today. Teens across the country say they have submitted dozens of applications for restaurant, retail, and other entry-level jobs, often without getting an interview. Labor experts say fewer entry-level jobs, leaner staffing, and competition from more experienced workers are making it tougher for young people to get a foot in the door. Rich Thomason reporting.
17: Department of Education reducing interest rates for federal student loans, describing it as part of a plan to make higher education more affordable. With growing numbers of borrowers in default, the Trump administration pitched the temporary 1% reduction in student loan interest rates to help those struggling with repayment. More on these stories, townhall.com.
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0: Now, it's Red Eye Radio. Gary McNamara and Eric Harley talk about everything from politics to social issues and news of the day. Whether you're up late or you're just starting your day, welcome to the show. From the Relief Factor Studios, this is Red Eye Radio.
2: all across America. We are Red Eye Radio. He is Eric Harley, and I'm Gary McNamara.
3: Hello.
4: Welcome.
2: Thank you for being here this morning.
3: Thank you.
2: All right, so let's start off the show listening to Senator Kennedy.
3: You know what's interesting? The other day I thought, I was reading some show prep and organizing some things at the house, and I was thinking to myself, you know, there are days when I could go without hearing from any of them. You know, it was one of my throw all the bums out moment. And then I said, except Senator Kennedy. Because I was thinking in the mode of, you know, we talked at one point, not to delay this too far, but at one point about having, you know, any of them on, you know, the show, if you were going to have them on, interview them. Man, I would love to sit down and do a full show with no one, just Senator Kennedy. It would be the most entertaining and maybe informative shows.
2: You weren't delaying things too far.
3: Yeah.
2: You're just so you know, you're the co-host of the show.
3: Huh? What? When did that happen?
2: You can say anything.
3: Did I get a promotion?
2: You don't have to put a disclaimer in there.
3: Well, I know you got your button ready. And when your buttons are ready, you got to strike them while you're hot.
2: No, it's okay.
3: But we love Kennedy. Senator. He's one of the candidates we do love.
2: But here he is on Iran and day drinking.
3: Okay.
2: Here we go. All right.
5: Are you confident that Iran is going to give up its nuclear ambitions, or do you have any sort of skepticism?
6: Well, you... What? If you unless you were homeschooled by a day drinker, no one's confident that Iran's going to do anything.
2: I told you.
3: Hey, wait! I take offense to that. I was homeschooled by a day drinker. My Uncle Lee. The way he started it. What?
2: And he said, how do I put this? Yeah. Well, you know what he's trying to do? He doesn't want to come out and say, this deal sucks.
3: Yeah. Yeah.
2: And you could tell he's hemming and hawing. He doesn't know how to approach it.
3: Right.
2: You know, he of course, has, you know, supported Trump in so many areas. And he doesn't want to come out and say, this thing sucks.
3: Yeah.
2: And, you know, has anyone come out and said that what Bloomberg has put out is not the MOU, the Memorandum of Understanding?
3: I have not seen anyone come out and say those are lies. That's a false leak. Whatever.
2: Yeah, I haven't seen anybody from the White House say that, because if that is, and we've both read it.
3: Yeah.
2: It's exactly what the leaks were.
3: Yeah, it's exactly what we've been saying.
2: It's exactly
3: that
2: what
3: others were saying was in it.
2: And the only defense, when I saw, you know, J.D. Vance out there promoting it yesterday on The View, he keeps bringing up a straw man that nobody's talking. Taxpayer dollars are not going for this. I don't know anybody who was saying that.
3: No, it was like his ambition was to go out and make that one point.
2: Yeah.
3: Over the last couple of days.
2: Right.
3: And nobody is making the point that taxpayer dollars are going into it. The problem is the deal itself sets up funding that will allow them, Iran, to fund their proxies all over again. You know, and this, the one New York Post version of the story, lifting of the sanctions temporarily. And in the framework, they use the word framework in the New York Post, and it wasn't a quote. They used it, and I thought to myself, this is just getting stupid. This is getting beyond stupid. We have been here before with the other side in the White House. We've been here before. I would have bet you any amount of money after we bombed their nuclear sites, after we took out the Ayatollah, say, in the week after we took out the Ayatollah, if you told me it was going to, this is where it was going, I would have bet you any amount of money you were wrong.
2: Yeah. Yep. And then the leaks that were coming out yesterday, CNN had this one. U.S. negotiators are working to quickly release the text of the agreement between Washington and Iran. By the way, no, they're not. They downplay the significance of the specific language in the document, U.S. officials told CNN. That's what the U.S. officials told CNN. All right.
3: Right,
2: CNN
3: right.
2: didn't say that. They're saying the officials said, we're working at this. And it's like, well, Bloomberg did it. Yeah, no problem. It's a page and a half.
3: Right.
2: The officials described the text of the agreement as incredibly vague, mainly intended to create a more favorable environment for a highly technical in-person talks to come. They added that the framework is aimed at providing Iran the ability to sell it politically to their internal audience. Like, that's what the United States should care about. Additionally, the United States said the text of the Memorandum of Understanding, which Vice President J.D. Vance told CNN Monday is 1.5 pages long, and we have it already, does not reflect the critical back-channel commitments Iran has made the United States, which they argue gave more confidence in signing on to the arrangement. Quote, people should not read too much into the language of the deal. That's what the hell you're leaking? Are you kidding me?
3: Pay attention to the facts.
2: One of the officials described the agreement as a political document.
3: You know, I don't drink, but I should start day drinking. Actually, day drinking for us would be night drinking.
2: What's more important than the actual document is the understanding we have with each other, and that's why it's important to get it done, that we can create an environment and go out and talk about all these things.
3: Oh, my God.
2: By the way, it's not a political document when we know that Iran is already selling oil. That's not a political document.
3: No. No, it isn't.
2: I mean, they're spinning this thing. I agree. And, you know, we've always talked about the fact that Democrats believe that the people that vote for them are idiots.
3: Yeah, yeah.
2: In this case with Trump, he believes the people that support him are complete idiots.
3: Yeah, well, he believes everybody is an idiot, I guess.
2: He believes he has had so much power that the people that... Well, remember, he's the one that said, I could go out and,
3: shoot somebody in the street and
2: still
3: win.
2: Shoot someone in the street and still win.
3: Right.
2: He believes that he can do anything and his followers will follow him. No matter what it is, I think he's finding out that's not true. I mean, he's getting blasted on Fox News yesterday.
3: Oh, man, yeah.
2: You know, preliminary, it was like, well, let's see what's in it. Now, you know, that the document is apparently out, and then you see the backing off, these stories of backing off. Well, the actual document is more of a political document. Don't pay attention to what's actually in the document. Pay attention to the back channel discussions that we're having that we can't talk about. You can't sell that to the American people because that's not what you sold day one on this.
3: You know who you're not seeing everywhere? Marco Rubio.
2: I know.
3: When you're not seeing Marco Rubio everywhere, and I mean, he's made a couple of comments, but in a deal like this, if this were a great deal, Marco Rubio would be out front. And that lends, so the fact that he's not, lends, I think, credibility to the story that, again, if it's true, this lends credibility to that story that he's not on board. Hegseth isn't on board. I don't know how many lawmakers on Capitol Hill and the GOP who aren't on board.
2: But that was...
3: This is a cluster.
2: Yeah, it is.
3: This is a cluster. And I just don't know how it even gets to this point with Iran of all nations.
2: Somebody writes here, many left-leaning talk show hosts are saying the taxpayers are going to pay $300 billion to Iran. I heard it myself. I have not heard that because if you're familiar with the Obama thing, we had always said and Biden lifting the sanctions.
3: Right.
2: That was us making sure they couldn't sell their oil money to fund their proxies. I don't know any Republican, because the big criticism is coming from Republicans.
3: Right. Yes.
2: That's
3: what you have
2: media.
3: To be worried about. What
2: right.
3: the liberals say
2: right.
3: is not isn't the concern.
2: Right.
3: Your own group turning on you on this, and not really turning. They're not the ones doing the turning. The administration's doing the turning. The president's doing the turning. Yeah. I haven't changed my position on Iran. It seems the president has.
2: Yeah, this is not an issue of Republicans versus Democrats.
3: No.
2: This is an issue of Republicans versus Republicans.
3: Yes,
2: here.
3: Yes. For the what most, the Democrats are doing,
2: right.
3: That's a given. Right.
2: But that's not what's driving it.
3: No. No, this is what hurts you in November. Republicans staying home.
2: Yeah.
3: If they don't vote for, they're not going to vote for Democrats. Some independents may. Republicans won't vote for Democrats, but they're damn sure will stay home.
2: And so when they say it's not a deal, all of it isn't a deal. I mean, it's not a deal. But there are portions that are a deal because it's already happening. Oil shipments are already happening for them, which means cash is going to Iran. So that part of the deal is a deal.
3: Win for Iran.
2: Right.
3: And here's the thing, too. You know, if this is a political move in the big picture on settling the markets until November 3rd, what are you going to do if they lob one? If Iran decides to step outside of this agreement, memorandum of misunderstanding, or whatever it's called, what if they decide to lob one across?
2: Well,
3: hey, are you going to do nothing? Israel's not going to do nothing. They're going to do something.
2: Well, there is nothing if the Bloomberg, and I've not heard the White House because everybody's now reporting on the 14-point plan that Bloomberg put out yesterday, and we've read it. There's nothing in there that even talks about Israel at all.
3: No.
2: There's nothing. So anything that the president says, you heard yesterday, well, he's going to keep them from going after Hezbollah, or they've got to leave Lebanon or what. None of that is in. None of that exists in the plan that we have seen, if that is the correct plan. But, you know, I think it was Andrew McCarthy yesterday that was like, you know, stop this thing of, well, you guys don't know what's in it. Well, then don't be promoting it. If you're going to be out promoting it, let people know what's in the deal.
3: Yeah.
2: You know, don't say, you know, that to me is absolute BS.
3: Yeah.
2: You know.
3: Yeah.
2: Present it and defend it. This is the text of it. This is what it means, and this is what we're going to do. Don't throw out generalities, and then people come back at you and say, whoa. And the entire point, though, as we have said, doesn't matter where the $300 billion comes from. It's that America is trying to raise $300 billion to revive the Iranian Revolutionary Guard. No matter how you do it, no matter how you try to sell it.
3: Yeah. Yeah.
2: You can't sell that to Republicans. And there was some kind of switch that was flipped, and I have no idea how on this. Because you look at it, if that's correct, the 14 points, it's as bad as we originally thought it would be.
3: Yes. And it tells me it gets worse from here.
2: Now, what I thought was really interesting, and this was from Andrew Desiderio, who's covers Congress for punchbowl.com. Oh, I just had it here. What happened to it? Okay, I must have... basically, it says the Trump administration might have inadvertently handcuffed its ability to implement key elements of an Iran deal when it sent a previously unreported certification to Congress last year that bars much of the broad sanctions relief in the outline of the Memorandum of Understanding. Senators slipped a provision into the 2024 Ukraine supplemental bill that requires the State Department to tell Congress every 180 days whether the IRGC launched drone attacks on Americans. If so, the administration makes that determination. The IRGC cannot be removed from the Foreign Terrorist Organization list for 4 years. The administration formalized that determination in a report to Congress last April, lifting the Iran's Foreign Terrorist designation would almost certainly be required to implement the broad sanctions relief the administration has outlined under the MOU per multiple senior Hill staffers who wrote the bill. Trump can waive the four-year requirement if he tells Congress it's vital for national security, but loosening the Iranian Revolutionary Guard sanctions by arguing they should be removed from the foreign terrorist list would be a tough sell for Republicans.
3: Yeah, no, that would be an impossible sell for me.
2: Yeah. But this gets worse. And sending out sources now to say, don't pay attention to the text. They don't know what to do now.
3: Because they're not saying the text is wrong. There's no one that we have seen that says this is absolutely false what you're seeing, what was released.
2: But now they're saying don't pay attention.
3: Right. Don't pay attention to the text.
2: Because
3: don't look behind the curtain. Right.
2: Because we can't tell you what's going on.
3: Yeah.
2: Because this is so... They've already moved the goalposts.
3: Yeah.
2: The goalposts are already being moved on this.
3: Yeah.
2: We are Red Eye Radio.
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0: Beer Runner Radio. He's Eric Carlin. I'm Gary McNamara. Thanks so much for being here this morning. Interesting, just going through Truth Social, it's amazing how little the president talked about the Iran deal.
1: And that's the second day in a row.
0: Yeah. You know, and I don't know if our last caller got it, but says Iran has agreed to never have a nuclear weapon. He put this out. Also, the story that the U.S. is paying Iran $300 million is fake news put out by Democrats. That was actually 2 days ago that he put that out.
1: Right.
0: That's last thing that he put out on True Social.
1: Yeah, yeah.
0: And as we've said, I haven't heard a Democrat say it.
1: We had somebody
0: on Twitter say it, so I haven't seen everything.
1: I mean,
0: certainly the criticism was always going to come from Democrats. The problem is, and they haven't been as vocal as I thought they were. I don't think they know where to go on this. The criticism has come from Republicans. That's where the criticism is, and I don't know of one Republican.

0: At SRN News, I'm Jason Weicker. Suddenly, a change of plans and the possibility of a peace deal falling apart. Lebanon's state-run news agency says at least 18 people have been killed in Israeli attacks in the region. Meanwhile, Israel's military confirming its forces did strike targets throughout southern Lebanon overnight. As Hezbollah reported intense battles in the area, 4 Israeli soldiers killed in ground fighting. The Supreme Court has ruled against a broad federal ban on gun ownership by marijuana users. The decision is the latest in a line of firearm cases from a court that has expanded gun rights. A new kind of flu vaccine may be moving a step closer in the U.S. market. Health officials recommending the shot made from the same mRNA technology used during the pandemic. SRN News.
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3: And he is Eric Carley, and I'm Gary McNamara. Coming up in just a minute, what Trump's former chief of staff had to say about the Iran deal. In just a minute.
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3: All right, here is some audio from Mick Mulvaney. Very, very, you know, big Trump supporter, former acting chief of staff for Trump. Mm-hmm. Here's what he had to say yesterday on the Iran situation.
4: It's a couple of reasons not to put out the text. Number one, it could be exactly what President Trump said, which is, I want a bigger podium. I want a bigger stage. I want a bigger moment. This is a PR thing. Okay, that's right. One explanation. The other two are, number one, that the document doesn't exist yet, and it hasn't been finalized. That's one possibility. That's another reason why you wouldn't put it out there. Or the last one is, and this is one I think most people are worried about, including Ambassador Volker and myself, is that it's a bad deal. And you don't want to get it out because you want to go ahead and sign it and then try and move into that 60 days. So you sort of say, look, it's not a great deal, but we can fix this during the 60-day negotiating period. So I guess the bottom line is there's a couple of reasons to not put the document out, and a couple of them are not really good.
0: Oh, there you go.
3: Now, he was being diplomatic. Remember, he's as big a Trump supporter as you can get.
0: Right. That was about as diplomatic as you could be given his his position with Trump. Here's the thing. Nobody bought it when the leaks started happening. But I stepped back and said to myself, what I'm not hearing, what I'm not seeing is the problem. You know, this idea that he first mentioned, well, he wants to wait and do it himself. So you have this big grand presentation. When does Trump wait on things like this? If it's already done, if the memorandum of understanding is already done, if it's already e-signed, then tell me why you would wait if it's a great deal. Yeah. Because you don't have to, I mean, you know, folding in something else that he said there, you don't have to go on. Now, Trump's already done that, but you don't have to, we've talked about, don't oversell something, don't overpromise and underdeliver. You go in and say, hey, to be clear, this is the start of a very serious long-term peace deal, but it's a big start. And we believe this puts us and puts the world in a better place with safeguards in place. And here's why. Here are the points. And you go through and you line them out. if they e-signed it over the weekend, you should have expected something Sunday night in a primetime address. And then say, we will be posting all of the details at whitehouse.gov for the world to see.
3: The problem is, as Dana Perino said on the Five, you know, and we talked about this, the ceremony, the ceremonial signing with basically the IRGC. Here she is on Fox News.
0: Yeah.
3: Hey, can we up the, thank you.
5: Well, I could make their arguments better for them because there are things that you could say that you would be able to think, okay, so you killed all of those 40 leaders, but now the IRGC is in charge. Mm-hmm. Okay, so that's who we're dealing with, and that's who we're supposed to stand next to on Friday and sign an agreement that nobody's seen or read, except for this is the most transparent administration history, but we can't read it. Like I could make all of those points.
6: You have to stop doing that, Dana.
7: I think she sounds
5: they
7: great.
5: Don't call me. But the thing, like we said at the very beginning, the victories are usually visible, clear, understandable, and it's just premature.
0: Yeah, I was listening when she said that, and I thought to myself, well, it's the same thing we had said the night before. You're going to be standing there with the IRGC? That's the imagery you want? The same group that's been slaughtering the people of Iran? Are we going to be shaking hands?
3: Yeah, I mean, it's absolutely mind-boggling. You know, it's, you know, and that's one of the things. I think it was, let me just see. I think, did I save it? Let me just see here. It was from, it was something I saw from Rush Limbaugh's brother yesterday, David Limbaugh. That I went, wow.
0: Yeah.
3: Let me just see if I can find it here very quickly, because it was really interesting. It's one thing to caution people to wait and see the actual MOU before judging, but it's entirely another thing to gratuitously do an about-face and turn on Israel. I don't need to wait 2 seconds to react to that. And it was as disconcerting as the current policy seems to be. What may be even more so is the apparent radical retreat from a path that was morally righteous and invigorating. The whiplash is painful and inexplicable. Like so many, I pray there are more factors yet to be revealed.
0: In the back of my mind, and this is something I said a few days ago. If it turns out we end up getting the regime out of power and all the uranium in our hands, I'll turn around and say, well played. I have zero confidence. I said it then. I'll say it again. I have zero confidence that's going to be the case. Because the more we learn about it, the further away we get from a secure situation like that. You know, I had thought the play is here at home, domestically, kick the can until November 3rd. November 4th, go in, do the damage. I don't know that I have any confidence that that's the case. Again, if that is the case, I'm not sure that I'll say well played, because you may have given Iran the opportunity along the way to strike out against Israel, to strike out against American interests. All of these things are a massive risk, and you don't give them that for 1 second. You're losing confidence by your base, and now I don't know where the confidence level is by the GOP.
3: There's two things here, and both are, Andrew McCarthy wrote a couple of great columns yesterday. Fox News reporting Trump is publicly rebuking Israel and Prime Minister Netanyahu over the war with Hezbollah. Quote, Israel's fighting Hezbollah too long and too many people are being killed. Hmm. Where the hell did that come from?
0: I don't know.
3: No way you can justify that statement. The president can.
0: No.
3: Astonishingly, Trump added that Israel should stand aside and let Syria take the lead against Hezbollah. And this is what I think this is all part of where he just said the Trump administration thinks we're imbeciles. They think we're absolute idiots. A reminder, Syria is now run by a jihadist who claims to be a former Al-Qaeda operative.
0: Yeah.
3: Ahmed al-Sharar, formerly the designated terrorist known as Abu Mohammed al-Jilani. There was, if you could get information, the state on that person, which is the same person back a few years ago, the State Department offered a $10 million reward. And wow. It's just like, by all means, let's have Israel stand down so a former Al-Qaeda operative can take on Hezbollah. And then he writes, he goes, the Trump administration thinks we're imbeciles. I repeat what I contended yesterday. They think we're idiots. Let's take down the simple basics. Trump's agreement with Iran is not an agreement. It's a memorandum of understanding reportedly stating that the parties will talk about making an agreement for infinitely extendable 60-day limits. Yeah. That is other than the billions to which the Trump administration has agreed to give the anti-American jihadist regime. The MOU is nothing that Neville Trump is peddling as peace in our time. Is a nothing that Neville, you know, responding, you know, Neville Chamberlain is trying to make that comparison to... But to the extent that the MOU is something, it is something very bad, because if it were something good, we'd be reading it, not being spun about it. The president is a man who would not be able to contain himself. Dana Perino said that. Anybody who knows the president would not be able to contain himself if the written MOU were even of marginal benefit to the United States. He would be far more comfortable exposing it and exaggerating the marginal benefits as if it were a coup. The fact that the Trump administration refuses to publish the MOU, refuses to even brief the Gang of Eight on it, is a powerful implication that it is at least as bad as close watchers suspect it is. Administration apologists maintain that their critics are accepting the IRGC spin, but if there is an information void that the IRGC is filling with propaganda, then all the administration has to do is release a written agreement. That would fill the void with verifiable written terms. And by the way, if the IRGC is spinning dishonestly, why is Trump Vance crediting regime claims that it is not pursuing nuclear weapons? The credulity gives Trump's plan the makings of a JCPOA 2.0, since taking the apocalyptic Islamic regime's word for what its intentions were was the foundation of the original Obama one. The most ridiculous nonsense, admittedly there is a lot of competition here, is that Iran has forsworn nuclear weapons. Iran has publicly forsworn nuclear weapons and emphasize that it is a member of the Nuclear Nonproliferation Treaty. Well, that's what the NPT members that aspire to nuclear weapons do. As I recounted yesterday, just to make bigger fools out of us, Iran has also maintained that the Ayatollah even issued a fatwa against nukes. Mm-hmm. Remember that one?
0: Mm-hmm. Yeah.
3: To see the president beating his chest that Iran has agreed to never have a nuclear weapon is really something special. A close second on the ridiculous meter is the insistence by Trump and Vice President Vance that Iran will not be getting a dime in taxpayer money. That's a straw man. The point is that Iran gets access to funds through sanctions relief and whatever cockamamie investment fund the administration is conjuring. That those funds are not coming out of the directly out of the U.S. Treasury is besides the point. Yeah. You just can't. It's just.
0: By the way, it wasn't. I mentioned earlier that New York Post had mentioned the word framework, or mentioned the word framework, and it wasn't them. It was Fox News, and they mentioned it four times in one of the article. The framework. It's a senior official says negotiators will know within weeks whether the framework becomes an actual agreement. This is insane.
3: You know, if you, well, we'll get to more of this coming up.
0: it's The insanity continues.
3: I've got to pay attention to the show and the breaks.
0: I know.
3: How dare we? Oh, I forgot. We're commercial radio.
0: That's true.
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3: We are Red Eye Radio. He's Eric Harley, and I'm Gary McNamara. By the way, you're not going to like this comment. I'll read it to you. I may be able to find the audio on it, but it was from Tom Bevin, RealClearPolitics.com.
0: Yeah. Yeah.
3: And you may not like this. He said, Trump is like the Spurs, blew a 29-point lead on Iran.
0: No, I'm okay with that. No, I'm okay with that. It is absolutely choking. I'll call it when it is. And if it's a team I followed all my life and you choke, you're choking.
3: I just read the New York Post editorial. I was wondering when it was going to come out.
0: Yeah.
3: Blasting.
0: Yeah.
3: No, blasting this deal. I mean, it took not that there was anybody in support of it, but it took a turn yesterday where Republican conservatives just went, what in the hell's going on?
0: Remember here? Leon Lett in the IC Super Bowl dropping the ball?
3: Yeah.
0: That's what this feels like.
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24: News this hour from Town Hall. I'm Jason Walker. Israeli military hitting targets throughout southern Lebanon overnight as Hezbollah reports intense fighting in the region. Lebanon says at least 18 people killed in the Israeli airstrikes and in ground combat. Four Israeli soldiers have been killed, including a high-ranking officer. Well, Vice President J.D. Vance had been set to fly to Switzerland for the talks with Iranian officials. That trip, of course, now has been abruptly scratched. The White House says, quote, "The logistics of these negotiations have never been simple nor predictable." Police have charged a third suspect in that arson attack on a Melbourne synagogue allegedly directed by Iran. Police say a 20-year-old man, one of three masked offenders who broke into the Adas Israel synagogue, doused the interior with a flammable liquid and then set it on fire. That in December of 2024, one worshiper sustained minor injuries. Well, the top college football executives in the business have gathered to hash out details about what most have been hoping they would do, and that's to talk about the next playoff expansion in the industry. More on the story from correspondent Gethin Coolbaugh.
25: Rich Clark, the executive director of the college football playoff, said the meetings between commissioners and a few others were, quote, very healthy, end quote, but didn't lead to anything concrete. They will keep studying the impact that expanding the playoff from 12 to 16 or 24 teams could have on venues, the schedule, and the future of now imperiled conference title games. Another meeting is slated for September. I'm Gethin Coolbaugh.
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24: U.S. health advisors now looking into and starting debate on a new kind of flu vaccine. Here's correspondent Bernie Bennett with the story.
27: The new shot is made with the same mRNA technology that was key to ending the COVID-19 pandemic. Moderna is seeking Food and Drug Administration approval for Mfluziva as an option for people 50 and older. The FDA advisory panel is meeting Thursday to consider it. There are already numerous types of flu vaccines to choose from, but experts say adding a faster-to-manufacture mRNA option could be useful. FDA's advisors are being asked if there's enough evidence for a shot in both 50 to 64-year-olds and those 65 and older. Bernie Bennett, Washington.
24: Well, a federal judge has extended his block on the enforcement of a law in Ohio. That law would require youngsters under 16 to get parental consent to use social media apps. Breaking news and analysis, townhall.com. In New York City, attorneys for Luigi Mangione reversing course on plans to use a psychiatric defense in the United Healthcare murder trial.
1: Mangione has pled not guilty to the 2024 shooting of United Healthcare CEO Brian Thompson. The switch comes just a day after his lawyers told Judge Gregory Caro they plan to argue the 28-year-old was suffering from extreme emotional disturbance at the time. The defense lawyers were facing a Thursday deadline to provide prosecutors with information to support the emotional disturbance claim. That defense is not the same as not guilty by reason of insanity, but if jurors had accepted it, it could have led to less time in prison. Mangione's state trial is scheduled to start September 8th. I'm Jennifer King.
24: Death of a teenager in New York Central Park, intensifying calls to ban horse-drawn carriages. The accident Wednesday when a horse bolted from its driver. An 18-year-old fell out of the carriage. More on these stories, townhall.com.
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29: 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Gary McNamara and Eric Hurley talk about everything from politics to social issues and news of the day. 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
3: All across America, we are Red Eye Radio. He is Eric Hurley and I'm Gary McNamara. Welcome and good morning. Thank you so much for being here.
0: Yeah, thanks a lot.
3: A couple of things here. Let's hear from General Jack Keane, who was on Fox News, yesterday about the Iran deal. Because I think yesterday was the turning point.
0: It really was.
3: I think. Yeah. And then by the afternoon, I think it was the afternoon when Bloomberg put out the 14-point, the actual MOU. And the administration has not said it's not it. And the president has been so quiet on Truth Social on this. It's just amazing. And you've got now is people saying what we said, people that know the president a lot more than we do. Look, if this was a great deal, the president would be out there showing you everything and how, you know, this is a clear victory for the United States. And you just can't do it. But here's Keane yesterday on Fox News.
30: Mm-hmm. Action will be taken. But I can't square some of the things that are coming out of the administration from reliable sources. That's what I find so disturbing. When I heard it from the Iranians, Sean, I dismissed it. I said, that's the same nonsense we're always hearing. Well, but when I hear from administration sources some of the things that you have heard of what's in this deal, that makes no sense whatsoever. It's not defensible. I think what the president should do is just let's release it and let people see what's out there so we stop debating about something none of us has seen.
3: Okay, that was before that was, you know, before the Bloomberg thing came out. But, yeah, I mean, that's the whole point. I mean, the how you know it's bogus is when somebody starts promoting something. We're out here to promote the deal.
0: Yeah.
3: And we want to take on everybody who are saying things that are incorrect, and we're going to chastise you for it. Well, why don't you release it?
0: Yeah,
3: you know,
0: right.
3: It's that simple. And you know, I'm amazed. You know, the one thing that is so there are just some things that are so obvious. And we used to say this about Green Jean-Pierre and about Biden and everything else. But when the president, think about this, we're just a little past Tuesday. And it was on last Thursday that the president said, we're being played for suckers. And so you've got you send J.D. Vance out there, which, by the way, people were making the comparison that Trump sending J.D. Vance out there to defend the indefensible is the same thing as, well, not is the same thing, but is close to Biden sending Kamala Harris out there to be the border czar. You're gonna fail on it. But when you got J.D. Vance out there at the same time saying, no, that's Iranian propaganda, that's Iranian propaganda, that's Iranian propaganda. Oh, no, Iran says that they're going to give up the nuclear missile, you know, their nuclear abilities. And we believe they're credible this time. And we believe that they, I mean, you can't sell this crap. And I don't care if you try to sell it with confidence or anger or whatever, you can't sell it.
0: Well, this is looking less like an MOU and more like an IOU. It's about as worthless as an IOU. It means two things, diddly and squat. You know, and here's the thing. Here's the most disappointing part of that. There was real progress. The Ayatollah is dead, as in no longer existing. We set them back at least a decade on their ability to get full nuke weapons. We did some real, real damage. And my question is, what for?
3: And this is this is what I want to play you before I told you what he had said about made the comparison to the Spurs loss. But this is Real Clear Politics. And Tom Bevin yesterday.
4: There you go. And Israel has been doing, it seems like they've been on sort of their own timeline, their own strategy, while the Trump administration has been working to try and, you know, negotiate their way out of this thing. And Israel is seemingly less interested in that. So you're right. I mean, it could go sideways. We'll see what happens. It does feel to me, I know, you know, the Knicks won their first championship over the weekend, right, beating the Spurs. And it does feel a little bit like the Trump administration is like the Spurs in this scenario. They got out to a 29-point lead, and then now it's like late in the fourth quarter, and it's they've blown the lead somehow. I mean, it just feels like we were in this very, very dominant position initially, and Donald Trump decided to create some space for negotiations. And from that point on, Iran has been sort of stringing us along and waiting us out and doing whatever they can to sort of, you know, gum up the works.
3: Which they've done for 47 years.
0: Well, that's, you know, and to compare it to the NBA Finals even further, you know, Spurs fans had real hope that this could happen.
3: Yeah.
0: I mean, it was only based on a couple of games, but it was real hope that it could happen. And all of a sudden, you know, choking not once, but a couple of times along the way. And this impact here, the difference is the Spurs can come back from this down the road and maybe get another championship. I don't know how you come back from this except for one scenario that I've outlined a number of times, and I'll repeat it again. The regime is gone. The uranium is in our hands. Period.
3: Well, as we have said, you know, from the very beginning, when they said, you know, regime change, you know, when the president said last week, he said, I was never concerned with regime change. Of course you were.
0: Yes, you were.
3: Exactly what you promoted in the 8-minute speech. It's exactly why you took out and continue to take out multiple levels of the top government officials out there.
0: Well, on that
3: morning,
0: that's
3: why you don't do that unless you're attempting to get regime change. So when you don't tell the truth of why you're going to war to the American people, and they sit there and they go, well, obviously it's what you're doing.
0: Well, no, I mean, the morning the Ayatollah was above ground having breakfast, and they knew that, and they went after him. Tell me what the point of that going after the Ayatollah would be if it wasn't regime change.
3: Right. So when you BS like that, people don't buy it. Here's more from General Jack Keenan, because he was on Fox News. Mm. He was on Fox Business News over the last couple of days. Here we go.
30: You can't trust him. Why? because what they're going to want to do is actually go back to all of their strategic objectives.
9: Yeah.
30: They're going to want to reverse what they sign. Mm. That's who they are, and we have to accept that. So therefore, there has to be enforcement and compliance. And that can be there in terms of money. But also, listen, people are forgetting what happened last week. Last week, the Iranians were not moving towards this MOU fast enough. They were tapping us, as the president likes to say. And what did he do? He conducted two strikes against Iran, multiple strikes, two nights' worth of strikes. He was about to do a third when the Iranians said, okay, we're ready to do this. That is still available to him, and I know for a fact he is prepared to use it. And if anybody doubts it, or the Iranians doubt that, how can you dismiss the evidence we had of what he just did last week? So, yes.
3: The only failure of that, of Jack Keane, is you've got this deal, which sucks.
0: Yeah.
3: So if you're saying that he went after them, and then Iran got this deal, they were willing to come to the table. Oh, my God.
0: Well, but he didn't get anything. Yeah. Tell me what the get is. Right.
3: I do love the remaining Trump people that are trying to spin it.
0: And how they have to, you know, when Scott Pelley talked about McCabe and how impressed he was on being very careful about it, what he could say and couldn't say, and this is kind of that same dance. And I understand in certain positions you kind of have to, but I'm not willing to do that. This is horrible. And it's disappointing coming from this particular president after what this particular president literally accomplished in two major attacks on Iran. Now we're going to be standing with the IRGC. I'm still wondering. We're going to be shaking hands?
3: Yeah.
0: How's that going to work?
3: It is mind-boggling how quickly this happened. How quickly the change happened. Let me just we had the New York Post editorial. Trump's Iran deal gives the Islamic Republic big wins up front and America nothing. Vice President J.D. Vance's sales pitch for the Iran deal is simply terrible, but President Donald Trump's may be worse. Maybe the reporting on what's in the Memorandum of Understanding is wrong, but Team Trump keeps confirming some of the worst news. The best we can tell, the deal does nothing to achieve the aims America started the war with, but does hand to Iran a whole series of gains. Iran gets at least a few billion in immediate funds and can start selling oil right away, which they've already done.
0: Yes.
3: With at least some other sanctions dropped as well. More, Iran wins unprecedented authority over the Strait of Hormuz and likely locks in Hezbollah's dominance in Lebanon.
0: When I saw that, they get to control the Strait of Hormuz?
3: Yep. Recall our goals, a president open combat seeking to permanently end Iran's nuclear threat and also eliminate its missiles and other offensive capabilities, and we also hope for regime change. The bombing set back its nuke programs, took out a lot of missiles and missile factories, and decapitated most of the regime's top leadership. All the talks since the start of April have done nothing more. Indeed, have only let new Iranian leaders rebuild and regroup, even as the population suffers. Why think they'll change in another 60 days of talking? Vance's happy case is that the big prizes for Iran are contingent on the behavior, as he said on Hannity. If they're willing to behave like a normal country, quit chasing nukes and funding terror, then we're willing to actually fundamentally transform our relationship with them. But that's been true since the 1979 revolution, and the regime has never gone for it. Trump, talking with Qatar's ruler, actually claimed the regime has changed since we killed off so many leaders, and those who wound up in charge are very rational people, nice to deal with, not radicalized. Huh? Its leaders are Islamic Revolutionary Guard Corps. They're calling the shots over there. The goons that are committed to the radical agenda. Vance, Witkoff, and Kushner never talk to them, only to the political fronts for real power. And it's easy to say to be nice when the negotiations are handing you win after win. Trump's proud that Iran promises to stick to only peaceful nuclear programs, but it never stopped making that promise, even after it never ceased to do the opposite. We never had this level of direct communication with Iranian leadership, Vance bragged on Hannity. Again, they weren't talking to the real leaders, just the front men. Sadder still, he claimed, we're seeing even people that I would have assumed are hardliners who are kind of saying maybe it was a mistake for us to do those things we've done over the last 40 years. Maybe we should have turned over a new leaf with our relationship in the United States. They were slaughtering 40,000 of their own civilians months ago. Suddenly they're going to get normal? No. Hardliner versus moderate is just a good cop, bad cop shtick. The Iranians have pulled on Westerners for decades, right along with pretending to regret over the past. It's beyond foolish to think the Iranians have changed just because they say so. But they say that, as I've taught you, that's the thing that boggles my mind, is Vance is out there. Has he no self-awareness? On one hand, he's saying, yeah, that's all propaganda coming from the Iranians. Oh, but we believe the Iranians here, here, here, here, and here. And the claims that they believe them on are absolutely unbelievable. So forget about what we said yesterday. Forget about what the actual is in there. The administration has not said that what was released yesterday is false.
0: Right.
3: But as we said, you don't have to pay attention to what possibly might be in the so-called MOU. All you've got to do is listen to what Trump and Vance are saying, and you're like, for God's sakes, make some kind of consistent sense. You're all over the damn place. And trying to be forceful and arrogant about it doesn't sell it.
0: No, that makes it worse. That makes it worse.
3: Just unbelievable.
0: The confidence meter is at an all-time low with me.
3: Yep.
0: That's a big deal. Going back to 2016.
3: It's amazing.
0: It just makes me wonder who in the hell's running the show. Is Biden still in charge? This comes off as a Biden-esque deal.
3: Somebody said the other day,
0: is Hunter in charge?
3: No, it was like Obama. Remember, Obama actually ran the Biden administration. Now Obama's running the Trump administration.
0: Well, I think Hunter Biden is running it because somebody's on crack if they wrote this. Hunter Biden's running it.
3: We are Red Eye Radio.
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10: After a round of extreme weather last week in the Midwest, the forecast this week appears quieter.
11: We've got actually some more rain coming back in. Nothing like what we saw last week when we had the excessive rainfall in the central Corn Belt. We're looking at the most, 1 to 2 inches of rain across parts of the Midwest. Coverage will be much more scattered than last week. And in most cases, it will be beneficial rainfall, maintaining adequate to locally surplus topsoil and moisture for these rapidly growing corn and soybeans.
10: USDA meteorologist Brad Rippey says the recent moisture is also benefiting Midwestern pastures this time of year.
11: And everything is really coming up roses for the Midwest as we head into some of these key weeks in the development season for corn and soybeans. So no changes, and temperatures are going to stay at a very reasonable level, and we should get a bit more moisture as we head on through the middle part of June.
10: I'm Rod Bain reporting for the U.S. Department of Agriculture in Washington, D.C.
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3: We are on our radio. He's Eric Carly, and I'm Gary McNamara. You know, and that's the only defense so far is that, you know, stop speculating on what the deal is. That's why we have said that then put out the deal. Then put out the deal now.
0: Why would you wait if right. you've already e-signed the deal and it's a great deal? Why would you wait to release it? Somebody tell me, give me a good answer. And, you know, I mean, there was, we played the audio cut before. It's, well, they want to do the proper presentation. No, I don't buy that.
3: Shaking hands with representatives of the Iranian Revolutionary Guard. If you're a Trump supporter, do you agree with that?
0: If you're looking for cheerleaders, you found the wrong radio show.
3: Yeah. And as we have said, we started yesterday. Doesn't even matter what's in the deal. We're judging them by what they're saying.
0: I voted for this guy multiple right. times.
3: Yeah, so did I.
0: I want him to win.
3: Yep.
0: This brings my confidence to a new low.
3: Yeah. And as we've stated, it's up to them to not keep us guessing. And so you've got the source stories out there, as we know, which can be wrong, and we've always admitted that. But since it was released, the Bloomberg released it, and then other media picked up the 14 points. It exists out there. You can read it yourself. The administration has not said that that is false.
0: Yeah.
3: And they've had plenty of time to do it, and you know this administration does. So we have stated, we read it, we didn't see anything about Israel in it to begin with, but we're judging them by what they're saying. And for them to be out there, Vance is out there promoting a deal and criticizing the critics while not telling you what's in the deal and telling you that it's a great deal without letting you see the deal. And it's our fault?
0: Yeah. Why are you complaining?
3: Yeah.
0: That's my question.

0: European allies take responsibility for their own security. A new kind of flu vaccine moving one step closer to the U.S. marketplace. Health advisors recommending approval of a shot made with the same mRNA technology that was used to end the pandemic. World shares were mixed Friday. U.S. futures declined as optimism over the U.S.-Iran deal was dimmed by the high-stakes talks. This is SRN News.
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0: We are Red Eye Radio. He's Eric Carly, and I'm Gary McNamara. Welcome and good morning. Download our Red Eye Radio app today, and you can listen when and where you choose. Yeah, the entire thing of they haven't released it, so nobody should be talking about it, and you guys shouldn't be talking about it. Well, then they shouldn't be talking about it.
1: They're the ones promoting it.
0: Yeah, they're promoting it, and so as we pointed out that what Vance promoted, no Republican is making that case that it's U.S. taxpayer dollars for the $300 billion. We don't know where it's going to get. Where are you going to get $300 billion in investment into Iran? That's going to be interesting.
1: Yeah.
0: What private organization is going to say, let's invest money into the private sector of the Iran run by the Iranian Revolutionary Guard? But as we said, we've been commenting the majority of it. Now, we bring you the news. We're not going to not tell you that Bloomberg and other media outlets have released what the 14-point plan is. And when we see what the 14-point memorandum of understanding is, and we read it, it's exactly what the critics have speculated is in it.
1: Yeah, right.
0: So the early leaks, if this is what it is, and the administration has not come out, because it's been out for what now? 9-10 hours?
1: Yeah.
0: There's nobody saying, look, that's not it. It's wrong. You guys are wrong on it. You haven't heard that. And so, we go by, we report the news to you, and yeah, we'll throw out a little speculation if, when, whatever. But the thing that really gets us is the things that President Trump and J.D. Vance are actually saying, what they're saying in their own words. Here's another one. This was the worst of the president yesterday. Here we go.
1: All right.
0: Talking about Israel because he's attempting to make Israel the bad guy in all of this.
1: Yeah.
0: Here we go.
2: Israel's fighting Hezbollah too long and too many people are being killed. And you don't have to knock down an apartment house every time you're looking for somebody, because there are a lot of people in those apartment houses and they're not all Hezbollah, that I can tell you.
0: He's trying to make the case. And then he goes on to suggest that the former Al-Qaeda head of Syria should be disarming Hezbollah instead, which was just the most bizarre statement that you could possibly make. But he's implying that Israel targets civilians.
1: Right. Right.
0: It's reprehensible. Absolutely reprehensible. That's got nothing to do with speculation. He said it.
1: Yep.
0: It's pure BS. And like you, I voted for him 3 times. But I don't care. If you're going to be a tribal person, if you're going to sit there, I adore this person, they can never do wrong, then you're a moron.
1: I don't know why you wouldn't question all of this.
0: Right.
1: The people come and go. The people are fallible. The ideas remain. That's what this nation was founded on. And it doesn't matter what your name is and if I voted for you or not. If I disagree, you're going to hear about it. Right. It's what I do for a living. And if I didn't do it for a living, you'd still hear about it because I'd probably be on my rooftop.
0: Well, you know what you haven't heard in the last couple of days or I've seen at all on social media? Because I try to read as many comments as I can just to get an idea of how people are thinking. I haven't seen one in the last 48 hours about, but it's the art of the deal and he's playing fifth dimensional chess.
1: No, okay.
0: None of that.
1: All right.
0: You've heard more of.
1: No,
0: This is the art of the Costanza deal.
1: Yeah.
0: Going back.
1: Well, the only thing I've heard is, Why do you keep complaining about the deal? Because it sucks. this steak isn't steak; it's chicken. I ordered steak, but man, I guess I won't complain.
0: You know and by the way, we do know, for example, with the oil that's in the 14-point, we know they sold oil yesterday.
1: Yeah.
0: So we know they're getting partial sanctions relief.
1: Right.
0: But I want to get back to this because this is the one thing, and this is what J.D. Vance, was talking about. Mm-hmm. This seems to be his major talking point. Mm-hmm. It's not taxpayer funds. And on this score, the Washington Free Beacon's Adam Credo, and this goes back to Andrew McCarthy's column yesterday, reports that the Trump's White House emphasis that Iran is merely getting its own money back, not taxpayer funds. How stupid do they think they are? Iran's funds are frozen based on sanctions imposed in part due to its terrorism support, in addition to its nuclear weapons work, its ballistic missile work, human rights abuses, and targeting U.S. military and civilian vessels on the high seas. if the U.S. could keep funds from Iran, but is now instead allowing the funds to be paid to Iran. That is material support to a state sponsor of terrorism. It was when Biden did it. It is when Trump does it.
1: Yeah.
0: Again, it's material support to a state sponsor of terrorism, which the Iranian regime has been since 1984 under formal State Department designation. It doesn't matter that the funds are supposedly Iran's rather than a payout from the U.S. Treasury. Our government is giving access to billions of dollars in funds to an entity our government concedes uses its funds to underwrite the arsenals and deadly activities of its terrorist proxies that target American interest and American military over the last 47 years. End of story.
1: Just insane. Okay. Just insane. Because the only way to reinstill confidence on this entire thing in a person like me is to come back November 4th or whenever it's going to be, take out the regime, take the uranium. That's not going to happen. I'm not putting a dime on that bet.
0: You just reminded me of something that I saw from an Israeli media outlet. Did I save it? I think I did. I don't know where it is. Well, I thought I saved it. It was from an Israeli news service that said, "We are such big supporters of Trump. Either this is the worst deal ever, or hopefully we just pray he's setting them up to justify the bombing the hell out of them down the road."
1: That's a possibility.
0: But they said that's our hope. They're not too confident about it because of what has been going on and the fact they made the memorandum of understanding. And the fact is, we all know that they know that prices are killing them.
1: Yeah.
0: In the polling, you can't get much lower than everyone, including Republicans, judging Trump on the economy. And I'm talking about Rasmussen, all the Republican polls. I don't trust any of the polls. The one poll I pay attention to the most is Rasmussen to see how that moves, because that's a Republican a pollster. In the last couple of weeks, he has broken the record for lowest in the second term in the Republican poll, and lowest is the economy.
1: Yep.
0: But as you said, this is a president that was elected on strong foreign policy and the economy and the border.
1: Yeah. Yeah. Look, I have a number of theories that could work to support if I wanted to be in the cheerleader crowd to say what this deal might set up. I'm not in the mood. I'm not going to do that. Show me. Show me. And I don't think there should be wherever we are, we're less than 150 days from Election Day. I don't think you give them the room between now and Election Day, because there's no telling what Iran could do. Iran sees this as a win. You're not going to convince me that the regime is a new type of regime. This is an all new regime.
0: This is from I was looking at news and commentary on Israel. It's called Mossad Commentary. Iran firing multiple drones and ships at Hormuz every night since the agreement is signed. U.S. shooting UAVs down before they threaten vessels, source tells NBC. What was the other one that I was looking at the other day? Or it was the one thing that they had said here is where they were like, look, we're pro-Trump. can't see it here. I saw it yesterday, and then I didn't save it for some reason. But they were the ones that were saying, you know, we support Trump. We hope that, you know, our only hope is that this has got to be something to completely wipe them out in a setup in a few months, because this turn doesn't make any kind of sense at all.
1: Look, if you want to talk about propaganda and psyops and how this could set them up to give them false confidence, the regime, false confidence in order to move in a certain direction, and when you see them moving in that direction, you go in and you take them out. I'm not going to tell you you're wrong, because I don't know what the future is.
0: Right, but we shouldn't be doing this because we've been told we shouldn't be speculating.
1: I know. Well, and I've talked about how after, you know, in the first couple of weeks, when the bombing settled and they hit the pause button, I said, well, for intel purposes, that's almost necessary, because you need to knock on doors and find out who's in charge, who's still around. You know, Trump says he's being told, or the media, in fact, is doing stories. They're being told by their spokesman that the new Ayatollah doesn't want nukes, doesn't want this, doesn't want. We haven't seen him.
0: Yeah.
1: So I don't know what's real, what isn't real. What I do know is that if you're going to, because on the propaganda front, just imagine that this is propaganda and setting up false hopes for Iran so that they'll make a move so you can take them out. That would be a strategy. But why aren't you on Sunday night? You should have had a primetime address announcing it bigger than ever. In fact, you would go bigger on promoting it in order to give them false confidence.
0: I found it. It's from 10 hours ago. We are huge supporters of Trump, but the current situation does not align with the man we all know. Either there has been a huge shift within himself, or he is setting up Iran for another massive round of hellfire missiles. Please, God, we hope the latter. But the fact is, why would you need another 60 days to do it? You don't need another 60 days to do it. That's the whole point.
1: Yeah,
0: there's no need.
1: You don't. Well, see, here's the thing. 60 days almost gets you to the election. I think we're 140-something days out. 120 days almost gets you to election. So right before the election, something's going to happen one way or the other, or are we going to kick the can again? I can't tell you. What I can tell you is that this doesn't pass the smell test. A lot like that beef jerky I've been eating in the studio when the mics are off. You really don't like that at all.
0: It's quite pungent.
1: Oh my gosh, it's great. I love it. It's
0: your taste buds do.
1: It's Dorito.
0: What about your nostrils?
1: It's Dorito. Oh, I love the smell of it because I know what I'm about to eat. Oh my gosh, I could live on it. I'm taking it to an island. If that's all I get, that and one Carpenter's album, that's all I need.
0: We are Red Eye Radio.
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0: Beer Red Eye Radio, he's Eric Harley, and I'm Gary McNamara. One thing we know is that the $300 billion whatever investment fund down the road, here's General Jack Keane about that in the Iran MOU.
16: You can't have a nuclear deal for 10, 20 years, similar to the JCPOA. Well, and the funding is real. There's a $300 billion investment fund. Who cares where the money comes from? If it doesn't come from the United States, I get that. Of course it shouldn't. But it shouldn't come from anybody. I mean, when we recovered Germany and Japan, the Nazis weren't in charge. The Japanese imperialists weren't in charge. Here, the Iranians are in charge. The killers and thugs are still in charge. We don't give them that money because what are they going to do with it? They're going to recover everything we've taken away from them. Who cares whether it's coming from the Arabs, from the Qataris, or whatever? They don't get it. They shouldn't get any of it.
0: There you go.
1: Yeah.
0: And that part we know is true because Vance has verified that.
1: Yeah.
0: And so, again, it's just like, And the thing is, when they say they don't get any of it, but they have. We've allowed them to get oil money already. They've already,
1: right.
0: I guess, two tankers, they've already sold the oil, as we found out yesterday. And other things just for signing the memorandum of understanding.
1: Right.
0: And so you can't win this argument with the Republican Party.
1: No.

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15: Breaking news this hour from Town Hall. I'm Rich Thomason. The ink was barely dry on the U.S.-Iran Memorandum of Understanding when we learned that negotiations between the two sides are being postponed. The BBC's Lise Doucette says the talks had been scheduled to start today. However,
16: only the location seems to be ready for high-level meetings today. The Swiss military and police have been patrolling the luxury Bürgenstock Hotel, set high in a mountain overlooking Lake Lucerne. A media center has been swiftly set up for the journalists who've arrived here. But yesterday's growing doubts that these talks would happen today as planned were confirmed by the statement that J.D. Vance still hadn't left Washington. A White House spokesman said the logistics have never been simple or predictable. What wasn't said, the politics are too. The first hint of trouble was a report in Lebanese media linked to the Iran-backed Hezbollah that talks were suspended because of continuing Israeli airstrikes. Iran has always insisted that Lebanon is part of this ceasefire, which Israel hasn't accepted.
15: And Israel's military says its forces did strike targets across southern Lebanon overnight. Some Republican lawmakers, including some of the president's allies, are raising concerns about the Iran agreement. Some of them suggest that Tehran, based on its past behavior, simply cannot be trusted. What's left of Tropical Storm Arthur is swamping parts of the Gulf Coast. bringing flooding rains and high winds. There are flash flood and tornado warnings, along with damaged buildings, downed trees, and downed power lines. No action on Wall Street today. The stock market is closed in observance of the Juneteenth federal holiday. The benchmarks wrapped up yesterday with gains. The NASDAQ was up close to 2%. The Dow reopens Monday at 51,564. More on these stories at townhall.com.
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15: Attorneys for Luigi Mangione are doing an about-face, abandoning their previously announced plans to rely on a psychiatric defense of their client.
17: Mangione has pled not guilty to the 2024 shooting of UnitedHealthcare CEO Brian Thompson. The switch comes just a day after his lawyers told Judge Gregory Caro they plan to argue the 28-year-old was suffering from extreme emotional disturbance at the time. The defense lawyers were facing a Thursday deadline to provide prosecutors with information to support the emotional disturbance claim. That defense is not the same as not guilty by reason of insanity, but if jurors had accepted it, it could have led to less time in prison. Mangione's state trial is scheduled to start September 8th. I'm Jennifer King.
15: British Prime Minister Keir Starmer is pledging to fight any attempt by rival Andy Burnham to oust him from office. Starmer says he'll run in any leadership contest if one is triggered. Burnham has won a seat in Parliament. His victory speech leaves no doubt he wants to lead the country. News and analysis, townhall.com. Australian police have charged another suspect in a 2024 arson attack on a synagogue and was allegedly directed by Iran. The 20-year-old man is one of three suspects accused in the attack. It injured one person and extensively damaged the house of worship. Well, it's a tale of the play-by-play announcer not quite ready for prime time.
18: Turkish state broadcaster TRT has removed a broadcaster from its World Cup roster after he mixed up the Iran and New Zealand teams. TRT says Mirata Cream Semen will not continue to comment on the matches during the tournament. Turkish media says he confused Iran's attacks with New Zealand's moves during the opening minutes of the broadcast. Teams battled to a 2-2 draw Monday night. A spokesman calls the mistake unacceptable. Jason Walker reporting.
15: Townhall.com.
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22: Sure, you betcha. O'Connor and Company live from your nation's capital this June 19th. Oh, it's Juneteenth. Why are we here? Why don't we take the day off? What's going on? We're on your flagship station, WMAL, in your nation's capital, in the Relief Factor Studios. Good morning. Larry O'Connor here, O'Connor and Company. We're going to talk about this memorandum of understanding as it continues to be the top item of the news. But I think I've boiled this whole thing down for us to sort of crystallize and figure out exactly what's going on. Also coming up later in this hour, we're going to speak with the National Rifle Association, talk about a decision yesterday from the Supreme Court having to do with guns and marijuana. I'll just leave it at that. Also coming up in our second hour, 7 a.m. hour, we'll speak with Ron Halber. He's with the Jewish Community Relations Council. Talk about our new D.C. mayor, whether he's concerned that Zohra Mamdani is wearing a skirt here in the nation's capital. Also in our third hour, Christian Toto. Talk about some of the big summer movies that are coming out this weekend. As we get the summer solstice here, and it's officially the start of summer and all that fun stuff. But I want to, frankly, hear from you. I want to take your temperature. I want to do a poll of the O'Connor and Company audience all across the country, here in our nation's capital, wherever you're listening right now. Do you trust President Trump on this memorandum of understanding? That seems to be the only question. This isn't about whether you trust Iran. Nobody trusts Iran. Whether you trust our military, whether you trust the Secretary of State or the Vice President, whether you trust the people who were there in the negotiation room getting us to this point, whether you trust whether anybody's going to adhere to the bullet points over uranium and whether they're going to be trustworthy with the money that ends up going to their infrastructure, whether they're just going to use it. Do you trust Hamas? Do you trust Hezbollah? Nobody trusts them. And this isn't really about whether you trust Mark Levin or Ben Shapiro or Megyn Kelly or Tucker Carlson or Larry O'Connor, for that matter. All of this boils down to one thing. Do you trust Donald Trump? Has he earned your trust to move forward on this memorandum of understanding and the next steps after our military strikes against Iran? That's it. 855-784-4255. It all boils down to that. And I want to know where you sit on this. Are you willing to let this ride? Are you willing to say, all right, let's see what happens? 855-784-4255. We're going to get to the vice president's press conference yesterday because he basically said that. He said, why not give this a try? Why not give it a chance? And I was like, yeah, but if they do something and they go out of line and they start firing, then what if Trump doesn't shoot back? What if Trump doesn't go back and use the stick and as well as the carrot? It all boils down to one question. Do you trust the president and ultimately this administration to oversee this next step, to oversee the process that we're about to embark upon with a lot of carrots and ultimately that big stick of the U.S. military if Iran does not uphold their end of the bargain? I feel like Senator Bernie Moreno, a freshman out of Ohio, yesterday on Fox News Channel, really did crystallize this as everybody throws all of these objections. Well, what do you think about them being able to get access to a fund of other investors to rebuild their infrastructure? What do you think of them being able to sell oil? What do you think of lifting sanctions or ultimately? And again, all of those things only happen if Iran upholds their end of the deal. But the only question ultimately is what Bernie Moreno said last night, the senator from Ohio. Here, take a listen.
23: And said aspects of a deal are a step backwards. And Senator Roger Wicker says we negotiated away the victories of Operation Epic Fury. These are two very conservative Republicans. Do you disagree with them?
24: Well, first of all, they're both great senators. I like them both. They're good friends. But at the end of the day, I trust President Trump. After 10 years in a political scene, I've seen his decision making. He knows exactly what he's doing. He knows how tough this is. I give him the grace and the latitude to know that he always is going to keep the interests of America first. He's not interested in endless war, and he wants to drive down gas prices for Americans to give them the relief that they need.
22: And that's what a constitutional republic is all about. Democrats always like to say we live in a democracy, and we push back, of course, and say, no, we're in a constitutional republic. We just use democracy to choose our representatives. But ultimately, we need to put our money where our mouth is. Is this the deal you would have negotiated? Probably not. Is this the deal I would have negotiated? Probably not. But none of that matters. You see, you elected members of the House to represent you out of 435. You elected two senators to represent you in that chamber of 100. But ultimately, you elected one man to run our foreign policy. You elected one man to oversee our national security and be our commander-in-chief. You elected Donald Trump. And if you did, it means you trust him to negotiate these deals. Do you still trust him? Do you ultimately put your faith in the deal that he engineered? 855-784-4255. We'll start with Pam in Alabama, listening on 93.9 The Tiger. Pam, do you trust the president?
1: On this issue, not anymore. I did for a while, but I know people that have spent a lot of time in that part of the country, and it just seems like he's trusting Iran to do what they say they're going to do, and that's just not going to happen.
22: Okay. Now, has the president, it sounds like you're trusting other people and their experience and understanding of the region and the players involved more than you trust the president's judgment in that same arena on this issue. But has the president done anything in the past leading up to this with regard to foreign policy and national security, and especially the Middle East, that has made you lose trust in him? Or is it just this deal?
1: It's just this issue.
22: That's interesting. See, there are other people like Senator Marino, you just heard, who would say, listen, this is the guy who helped negotiate the agreement with Hamas and got the hostages back. This is the guy who helped negotiate the Abraham Accords, where we have multiple Islamic Arab countries who have now entered a peace deal and have normal relations with Israel. He's got a pretty good track record on things like this.
1: That's true, but Israel has far more experience in that area. And I think when they say Iran is not trustworthy, I think they're correct. I think the people that I know that have done numerous things over there tell me that Iran is untrustworthy and will not do what they say they're going to do. I believe them.
22: All right,
1: because they have more experience.
22: Well, you speak for a lot of people out there. I saw you on the call board and said you didn't. I wanted to get to you first, so I'm glad you had your voice heard. And we're going to get to more reactions as well. But thank you for listening, and thank you for calling in. 855-784-4255. The interesting thing here is that neither the president nor the vice president nor the secretary of state or anybody else from the administration would necessarily disagree with a lot of what Pam just said. They don't trust Iran either. That's why they've laid out this agreement the way they have. Iran gets nothing unless they actually perform. Let's get to the vice president yesterday. He led off with his assessment of the situation in terms of the memorandum of understanding already being a success, if the measure of success is opening the strait and getting oil flowing. Here's the vice president yesterday.
2: I think the president's peace plan in Iran is already bearing real fruits for the American people. Last night, 12.5 million barrels of oil went through the Strait of Hormuz. That is a high since the beginning of the conflict. Oil prices are down nearly at their level from the pre-war conflict. Gas prices dropped below $4 a gallon today for the first time since the conflict. And importantly, they're going to keep falling further given how low oil prices are. On the military side, the Iranians for the second night in a row did not shoot at any ships in the Strait of Hormuz. So far, they are honoring their end of the commitment. And on the blockade, CENTCOM has allowed north of a dozen ships to go through our naval blockade, and so we're also honoring our end of the early part of the agreement.
22: Obviously, a big motivating factor here was getting oil flowing again, bringing the price of oil down globally, bringing the price of gas down domestically, and getting the economy back on a little bit more of a stable footing going into the summer and going into the election. And if that was a major goal here, well, at least a couple of days in, mission accomplished. But is that enough? Let's go to Robert in Sarasota. Robert, what do you think? Do you trust the president on this?
3: Well, I think trust is a poor word to throw around because I don't trust a lion when I walk into a lion's cage. I think maybe I could trust him, but it has nothing to do with trust. We trust our administrations that we elect. And in 2016, I remember how much I didn't trust the previous and the current administrations. That's why I voted. I didn't vote for Trump in 2016 because I trusted him. I voted for him because I knew that that man would come in and fill a seat differently than how everything else was filled. In 2016, we trusted Barack Obama with $1.7 billion in cash on a 141 to the number one state-sponsored terrorist in the world. It's not about trusting the devil over there in the sand. It has nothing. No, nobody trusts him. But
22: agreed.
3: Do we trust Trump? 100%. I absolutely trust the man. He told us during the naval blockade there was a series of trust within his administration to keep their lips shut,
22: right,
3: while we shuttled, what, 100 billion barrels, 100 million
22: Robert,
3: barrels?
22: Robert, you're 100% right. I'm up against a hard break, but I appreciate it. You're right. More of your calls coming up on this. Do you trust the president? Give us a call. Thank you.
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0: Everybody's a Middle East foreign policy expert, of course. All over social media, all over your Facebook page, probably, and probably on the, you know, sidelines of your kid's soccer game. Everyone's got an opinion, but only one man can make the final decision, the president, and he's made a decision to move forward, and I'm asking, do you trust him? Has he earned your trust at this point over all of those other experts on Iran and the Middle East and our military? 855-784-4255. Here's Vice President Vance yesterday pushing back on a lot of the things that you're hearing right now about this memorandum.
1: You know, I've seen skeptics of the deal. People say the Iranians will never change their behavior. Well, maybe that's true. And if so, they don't get any of the benefits of the bargain. But isn't it worth trying? Isn't it worth seeing whether this incredibly weakened position that the president of the United States has put the Iranians under, whether that motivates them to change their behavior, not just vis-a-vis the West, but vis-a-vis the Middle East? And one of the interesting things about this is, you know, the technical details of this we can, of course, get into. There are going to be any number of opinions about the negotiation, about where it's ultimately going to go. But I tend to think that you should trust the people who know the Iranians the best and who have the most to lose. What are the Gulf Arab states saying about this deal? What are they saying about this deal compared to the JCPOA in 2015? This is the Obama nuclear deal. Well, back then, they hated that deal. They felt like it empowered the Iranians to be bad actors across the region, and of course, that's exactly what happened. They were right about that. What are they saying about the president's peace deal? They're saying this is an amazingly transformative thing for the region, because either way, we and the broader region win. Iran is weakened, their nuclear program destroyed, their economy in desperate straits, and if they change their behavior, big things are going to happen for Iran and for the world. If they don't, no skin off our backs. Either way, we win, and that's the way the president has set up this deal and this negotiation.
0: Okay, and listen, a compelling argument. And he's basically saying, hey, trust us. And now, don't just trust us, but trust to the people who have the most skin in the game, the most to lose, the Gulf Arab states. And they're on board with this, and they weren't on board with the Obama plan. Now, that's a compelling argument, except I would say it's not exactly perfectly accurate. I think there's one nation in the Middle East that has more to lose than the Gulf Arab states. It would be the one Gulf non-Arab state. That would be Israel, because they're the ones that are targeted by those ballistic missiles on a regular basis whenever Iran starts to act up. And they're not fans of the deal. But ultimately, he's right. Who are you going to trust? Let's go to John in Michigan, the place of my birth, Detroit, Michigan, Wayne County, Plymouth, right there at 5 Mile and Haggerty. Go blue. John, what do you say? Who do you trust?
2: Well, good morning, and I want to tell you, you have the best show on morning radio. I love your delivery, man.
0: Oh,
2: love
0: you're it. So kind, John. Thank you. We love doing it.
2: Hey, I completely trust President Trump and his administration. And here's the biggest thing for me, Larry, is that this man is trying to do something that every other president in our past has avoided, and that's trying to bring peace and stability to that region. No, I don't trust anything that Iran does, but ultimately we are in control of this, and we can always go back to military use if we have to. Here's the biggest thing with me right now is all you have to do is scroll on social media, and you can see that the leftists are winning the propaganda war on this. I mean, I can't believe that people just keep repeating the same talking points that are incorrect.
0: Yeah.
2: Nobody has read this deal, and all it is a memorandum. The negotiations have to take place.
0: Well,
2: and it comes down to doing what they're supposed to do.
0: 1,000% right about that. That's what's frustrated me the most, John, is that, again, and I'll repeat what I said yesterday, this isn't a peace deal. This isn't a nuclear deal. This is basically a robust ceasefire. It's got a little bit of extra elements to the ceasefire that includes opening the Strait of Hormuz, standing down from the blockade that we've had on the Iranian ports. And then it says, now, if we can reach a deal on the nukes, we intend to be able to do all these other things at some point, but only if you get those deals on the nukes. I'm with you, John. It gets frustrating when you see what people do here. John, I appreciate the call. Thanks for the kind words about the show. And tell everyone else there in Detroit that you've got a new morning show in town. We're taking no prisoners. And we love the Michigan Wolverines and the Detroit Tigers. Pistons, not so much. Lions, all over it. Restore the roar. We'll have more conversation about this, Omar. If you're on the line, we will try to pick up some more of your calls as this hour develops. Do you trust President Trump on this memorandum of understanding? 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
6: With SRN News, I'm Rich Thomason in Washington. The ink barely dry on the U.S.-Iran Memorandum of Understanding when we learned that negotiations between the two sides being postponed. The talks had been scheduled to start today, but that's not going to happen. Israel's military says its forces struck targets across southern Lebanon overnight, going after Iran-backed Hezbollah.

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7: You know, stay on the line because I think we're going to answer these questions during multiple moments across the show this morning, because it is the question of the day when it comes to the Iran conflict and our role there in the Middle East, such as it is, or our role around the world. We have one commander-in-chief, we have one head of state, we have one top diplomat in this country to represent us in issues like this. And ultimately, you have to look in the mirror and think to yourself, okay, do I trust the man who's president right now? And I will be perfectly honest, I told you yesterday, if President Kamala Harris came back from negotiating a deal and had this in place, Joe Biden, Barack Obama, I'd be screaming about it. I think it was not a good deal. I would not have any faith in their leadership ability. But they're not the president. It's a different guy who has a different track record. Ultimately, you have to trust the person. Do you trust Donald Trump, especially compared to other leaders that didn't earn your trust the way I think perhaps in this case President Trump has earned it? If you're on the line right now holding, we'll get to your call, 855-784-4255. Yesterday, the Supreme Court came down with a decision that answers the eternal question. If you're arrested for using pot or possessing pot, if you're guilty of breaking whatever marijuana laws still exist in this country, should you be able to continue to own a gun? We've got Ron Halber, Justin Davis of the National Rifle Association, joining us to discuss the decision. So, Justin, what did the Supreme Court say about that question?
8: Absolutely. So yesterday, the Supreme Court came down with a unanimous decision for Hamani, saying that he was deprived of his Second Amendment rights because of his use of marijuana. And that is a very big story because it's, one, reaffirming Bruin, which is, of course, the landmark decision, which was an NRA case that has set the landmark decisions for across the Second Amendment. But it also opens up discussion about pre-deprivation processes and red flag laws and all kinds of other things. So with everything with the Supreme Court, they answered one question, and now we have multiple other questions that we're going to be litigating as well.
7: You're already getting ahead of me because I wanted to ask

0: how this might affect red flag laws and other things down the line. But let's get to the fundamentals of this first. Is this the fact that it was unanimous is remarkable. But is this a reinforcement and reiteration of the fundamental right enshrined in the Second Amendment? And would this have been the same decision, say, 60 years ago, and maybe we were looking at pot usage a different way? Or is this more about the changing sort of national perspective on smoking pot because it's been either decriminalized or legalized in so many arenas?
1: Well, I think the biggest thing is that, you know, we wouldn't have the Supreme Court we have now without the NRA. And we have pro-gun judges and folks who believe in constitutional rights on that panel. And, you know, 60 years ago, the firearm rights were in a much different place. They were very much under attack. And because of the work we've done over the decades, we've got to a place where, you know, we have good decisions in place. And Hamani's going to be part of that larger discussion. You know, as far as marijuana policy, I'm not a marijuana policy expert by any means. But it does show that we continue to see major wins on the Second Amendment at the Supreme Court. Even when we're picking up folks like Ketanji Brown Jackson, who are no fans of ours,
0: right.
1: We're still winning because we have the best arguments and we have the best lawyers fighting for gun owners across this country.
0: A cynic would argue that Ketanji Brown Jackson is a fan of potheads, though, but that's a whole other story. One other question specifically on this in particular, and then we'll open it up to the larger ramifications. I've seen some people criticizing this, saying, oh, well, so the Hunter Biden really didn't break the law then. The Hunter Biden could have owned his firearm, even though he lied on that form about whether he's used drugs in the past.
1: Yeah, so these are very different things, right? I mean, Hunter Biden used very hard drugs and has a larger criminal history, which I'm sure you guys can get into on the show. We don't have enough time to go over Hunter Biden's background here.
0: Have you seen the laptop, Justin? There's a lot there.
1: But what this does say is that, you know, look at these folks who are cancer patients who are medical marijuana users who have to choose between, do I get my medical marijuana or do I have my Second Amendment constitutional rights? Now, people shouldn't have to make that decision. We've long held that folks should not be disarmed for nonviolent issues. So, of course, you know, your local folk who are just trying to make sure they're able to get through chemotherapy shouldn't have to give up their Second Amendment rights. So, you know, this is a very narrow case on Hamani. It's going to be built out across the country. And, of course, not only are there a patchwork of firearm laws, there's a patchwork of marijuana laws to overlay there, too. So it's important for your listeners who are at home saying, oh, great, my marijuana rights and my firearm rights are simultaneously restored. There's a lot more to do here.
0: Yeah,
1: this is just the first step there. So stay tuned. We're going to continue to fight this fight, and we're going to continue to push policies that make sure your rights are respected and restored across this country.
0: This is Justin Davis. He's the Director of Public Affairs for the National Rifle Association. This is part of the legislative action that you engage in as well, I know, and that's where the NRA is so vital for us. Let's talk about what this might mean. A unanimous decision on a law that basically automatically disarmed an American who was exercising their Second Amendment rights by keeping and bearing arms on one basic provision, and that is that they had been arrested for a violation of a law pertaining to marijuana. How then can you extrapolate that further? Because there are a lot of laws out there right now that would also automatically disarm an American based on other criteria. Will Hamani end up being a template that can start, you know, booting those laws out as well?
1: Yeah, I think there's a pattern here, right? Once we've seen since Bruin, now Hamani, folks showing that, look, if there are, you have the right to bear arms, there's not only a historical analog there, but how do you put that in real time, in today's time? And the court did a fantastic job in oral arguments laying out how These folks have always had the right to bear arms. It's just now recently, after our new perverse view on the Second Amendment with some of these blue states, is that you have the ability to get those rights taken away.
0: Yeah.
1: Now, as far as Hamani, how that plays into it, I think you're absolutely going to see this be litigated across the country because there's been so many people who have been disarmed because of their needs for medical marijuana or just their state's difference between federal and state laws. So, I mean, this is opening a whole new can of worms we've not seen. We also have the Wolford decision coming up soon. This is a great sign for that, having a 9-0 decision on our side. And we're very busy. Our ILA team is working hard. And Joe Greenlee, the head of our litigation team, is the best in the world. So another great win for us.
0: Let me give you an example here on some of these red flag laws. You know, there are some laws, these red flag laws, that are written in such a wide open way that, you know, I could see people making the argument, look at this dude. He owns a couple of AR-15s. He's always on Facebook or Truth Social. He's always ranting about the government. He's always angry at the government. And you look at the FBI statistics that show that domestic terrorists are, you know, right-wing, anti-government types. This guy should not be able to own a gun. And they would take all of those political posts that the person does on social media as evidence that that's a red flag. They should be disarmed. That's the sort of thing people fear when they see these red flag laws. Does Hamani factor into something like that?
1: Yeah, I think we're going to see, because their discussion about pre-deprivation processes, you know, I think the way red flag laws work, for their folks who are not overly, you know, read about this issue, is that a individual can petition you to be removed of your rights, and you don't get a hearing, you don't get any say, you get an ex parte hearing, police show up at your door, confiscate known weapons. And so that is obviously a blatant constitutional violation on several regards. You know, obviously your First Amendment for what you want to say in public, your Second Amendment for taking away your arms, and obviously your right to due process. So I think this is going to play a major role as we move forward. It's something I don't think a lot of people expected to come out of this decision. We've been fighting red flag laws across the country, in the courts as well. I think this is a very new development that folks really need to look in on and see how we're going to litigate these issues going forward.
0: One other question, if I could get to make marijuana in particular, because I saw some people who I know are big Second Amendment advocates who express some caution on this. They support the decision, but they also said, you know, a key factor here is that a violation of a marijuana law on its own, by itself, can't be used to infringe on someone's Second Amendment rights. But if somebody has been engaged in reckless further unlawful behavior or even dangerous behavior, and that behavior may be linked to being intoxicated or stoned, that still stands, right?
1: Yeah, I mean, so if you're committing crimes, if you're committing violent crimes, if you're committing prohibition statutes, or violating prohibition statutes, you're going to lose your rights. And just because Hamani says this, it means you can't have your life lost because you're a marijuana user. Of course, does not give you free reign to do whatever you want. So, you know, there's obviously a lot more to unpack here. This is a new and emerging issue, but it's a major win for firearm owners, not only for this specific marijuana issue, but the broader discussion about Second Amendment rights in this country.
0: But you guys are going to be busy state to state, because that's where all this stuff is right now, is at the state level, and then you got to fight it to get it up to the SCOTUS. But it's almost like the Congress doesn't really want to touch any of this stuff at this point. They've already learned that it's no win. They're going to lose their seat if they try to go after people's gun rights. So now you have to fight it in the state level, right?
1: Yeah, I mean, that's where the fights really turn to. I was formerly a state lobbyist up in New England, which you can imagine is not exactly the most friendly gun territory to have. And, you know, the Bloomberg groups have focused. They've lost in D.C. for so long. They've focused a ton of money on these races and these state houses across America. So for your listeners out there who get those invites to go to testimonies, to go to rallies, do it. It makes the biggest difference you can make is showing up. Biggest thing you can do is vote. Second biggest thing you can do is show up for your gun rally days, your testimony days, all those types of things to show your lawmakers, look, I care about my rights. I'm standing up. I vote. And you need to protect my Second Amendment rights.
0: Amen. Justin Davis, National Rifle Association, thanks for joining us. Congrats on the win.
1: Thank you very much.
0: Hey, as you get ready to begin your weekend, I want to invite you to join my other listeners who have already made generous donations to my Angel Tree Camp Drive. We're sending children with a mom or dad in prison for a week of fresh air activities like swimming and horseback riding. But most importantly, they'll hear the gospel, some of them for the very first time. And many of them accept Jesus as their Lord and Savior at Angel Tree Camp. You and I have the power to change their futures and really transform a child's life for eternity through the nonprofit Prison Fellowship. 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
2: Our hope is that they hear a story of redemption, one of hope, one that tells them that, you know what, just because you're born in a certain situation, you don't have to stay in that situation, and that our life choices affect when and where we're going.
0: Yeah, and by the way, I would just amend that, though. 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
1: My favorite debate in cable news right now is when people are talking about this Iran situation and the memorandum of understanding, and whoever the liberal is or the Democrat, or usually it's the, you know, paid teleprompter reader with a very, very good haircut. That's their major skill set. They're not journalists. They're teleprompter readers with really nice haircuts. And they think they've got a big gotcha moment on the conservative or on the Republican or on the Trump supporter when they say, if Obama came back with this deal, you would hate it. And the only appropriate answer to that is, of course I would. That's right. Guilty. You know why? Because Barack Obama circled the globe apologizing for our country. Barack Obama gave no demonstration that he was effective in utilizing our military and actually carrying out America's goals to put America first around the world. I never really thought Barack Obama really was interested in what was best for us. I felt he was interested in helping out all the countries he thought we had harmed through our militarization and our colonialism. Of course I wouldn't trust him. It's why I didn't vote for him, because I didn't want him representing us at a table, because I don't think he had our best interest at heart. I do think Donald Trump does. I think Donald Trump has actually earned our trust through the Abraham Accords, through our actions in Venezuela more recently, through other peace deals that he's been able to negotiate, through his use of force very effectively to advance our interests. I mean, he's the one who called the drone strike to obliterate the monster of Iran, Soleimani, who was responsible for the murder of, some say, at least 1,000 U.S. Personnel. That track record tells me that the president, he takes this enemy seriously, but he also recognizes the factors in play right now that would either lead to further military conflict or potentially a negotiated peace. And he's trying the latter. And based on his track record in negotiations, I'm willing to ride it out. I'm willing to trust his judgment on this. So what about you? That's the question. 855-784-4255. How about John in New Jersey, who says, unlike our last John in Michigan, this John, not so much. All right, John, you're on O'Connor and Company. What do you think?
2: Hey, good morning, Larry. Good morning, Larry.
1: Hey.
2: Great show.
1: Thank you.
2: I don't trust him, and nobody should trust him on this deal because of what he did in Syria. You have to go back to Syria. I studied this region for 30 years. Started when I was a young youth ambassador for the AIFL, American-Israeli Friendship League. We screwed over the Kurds in Syria. That's why the Kurds would not help us take back the government in Iran. The president put an Al-Qaeda ISIS operative at the head of state in Syria. The man had a $10 million bounty on his head, and then he was sitting in the Oval Office. He told the Iranians, take to the streets, help is on the way. Our president, and this really bothers me to say this, our president enabled that regime to kill 45,000 Iranians. He told them help was on the way, that he was going to take out this regime. He didn't take out the regime. The son of the person he killed is taking over. Nothing's going to change. Our president will not be president for that much longer. Who's going to come behind him? Yes, our president will drop bombs on people. But who's going to be that kind of president after he's gone? It will be business as usual. China is shipping weapons to them already. Russia is shipping weapons. North Korea, they're shipping weapons already to restock. Stockpile.
1: John, listen, this is exactly one of the type of call I wanted to get, and because I know that you speak for so many people. So let me ask you, and I appreciate your passion, and I'm not here to disagree with you. I'm here to learn more. Tell me this. When you say, you know, the president did say help is on the way, take to the streets. After our military engagement began, no one took to the streets. The president was waiting for that. I think the president was hoping that in certain regions of the country, I know it may be harder in Tehran, but in other communities, that the people would see, okay, the bombing has started, they've decapitated the leadership, time for us to take our country back. That didn't happen. So I'm just curious, when you say, you know, obviously you want regime change there and you think that the president promised regime change. Seems to me the only way that regime change happens is with an occupying force from the U.S. military, unless you have some other solution.
2: I gave this solution on another talk show, Clay and Buck. We have an ally who has been waiting for this moment for 60 years, and they would have been more than willing to risk the blood and treasure to be committed, unlike we are, because of our previous
1: war. So we should have given the green light for Israel to be the occupying force.
2: Take the leash off of Israel. They've been waiting for this for 60 years. Yeah. They would have been committed to finish this war. Yes.
1: All right, John. I appreciate it, and I do appreciate you calling in and the passion. I'm not just saying that. That's part of what makes talk radio what it is, unlike any other media platform. And frankly, I think it makes this network what it is. It's certainly what I want this show to be. Every voice is welcome, especially the passionate ones. And this is not a simple question. That's why we're tackling it head on. And we will all morning long. Because there's a lot of noise out there, and there's a lot of opinions, and there's a lot of pundits, and ultimately, you can't be the person at that negotiating table. Ultimately, we vote for someone to represent us. Ultimately, the question is, on this deal, do you trust Donald Trump? We'll continue all morning with your calls, 855-784-4255. It's O'Connor and Company.
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8: Breaking news this hour from Town Hall. Amit Thomason. Not so fast on those U.S.-Iran talks. Originally scheduled to start today, they're being postponed as Israel's military continues hammering away at an Iranian ally in Lebanon.
9: Israel's military says its forces have struck targets throughout southern Lebanon overnight as Hezbollah reported intense fighting in the area. Lebanon's state-run news agency reports at least 18 people killed in Israeli strikes. The fighting into Friday morning comes as planned talks in Switzerland between Iran and the US over their efforts to reach a permanent end to the Iran war have been delayed. Israel's occupation of southern Lebanon and its continued attacks on Hezbollah have been a key issue in the talks. Israel maintaining it must continue to hold territory in Lebanon and have a free hand to battle Hezbollah. I'm Charles de Ledesma.
8: War Secretary Hegseth is giving America's European allies a homework assignment of sorts. Sergeant urging them to take more responsibility for their own security as the Pentagon reviews U.S. troop deployments in Europe.
10: Hegseth is criticizing NATO allies for not providing access to bases for U.S. forces to launch attacks on Iran. He also accuses Europe of prioritizing gender equity and climate change over defense. The review could impact NATO's collective security guarantee, but U.S. nuclear weapons will remain in Europe.
8: And that's correspondent Ken Lorman. Parts of the Gulf Coast are under flood warnings. Southern Louisiana, Mississippi, and Alabama all in the bullseye as the remnants of Tropical Storm Arthur drop flooding rains and generate fierce winds. Buildings have been damaged, trees, power lines are down. Georgia and the Florida Panhandle could be next in line. More on these stories, townhall.com.
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8: A British mayor wins a seat in Parliament, and under the British political system, that's a huge deal.
17: This is another seismic moment in British politics, and one that could pave the way for the country getting its seventh prime minister in 10 years. Andy Burnham described his win as a potential turning point for the country and its deeply unpopular governing Labour Party. The big questions now, will Keir Starmer fight any challenge, as he has promised, and if Mr. Burnham does emerge as leader, would he have any more success in dealing with Britain's economic and social challenges and turning round its gloomy mood than the last six prime ministers?
8: The BBC's Rob Watson. The U.S. military has attacked another alleged drug-smuggling boat in the eastern Pacific, killing three people. The attack brings the number of people killed in such strikes to at least 211. News and analysis at townhall.com. Would you spend close to a full day on a plane? It's going to be an option if you're headed down under from England.
18: Qantas Airways plans to launch the world's longest direct flight next year, a service of up to 22 hours nonstop between London and Sydney. The Sydney-based airline on Thursday unveiled the first of its specifically modified Airbus A350-1000 jets that will regularly make the 10,573-mile journey from October next year. The flights between cities on opposite sides of the world are expected to take between 19 and 22 hours. Keith Peters reporting.
8: The World Cup has been delivering plenty of thrills. However, fans have been flooding social media. They're complaining about tickets that never arrive, orders canceled at the last minute, and hours spent trying to sort out problems between FIFA's ticketing system and outside resale platforms. Townhall.com.
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1: It's 7:06 in your nation's capital as we lurch into our second hour of O'Connor and Company this morning, this Friday, June 19th. Juneteenth, I'm told. It's a federal holiday now, sort of, kind of, in some places. Good morning. Thanks for joining us from the Relief Factor Studios on WMAL here in your nation's capital. Larry O'Connor here. Coming up in 30 minutes, we're going to speak with Ron Halber. He's the CEO of the Jewish Community Relations Council. Here in Washington, there's a growing trend of these DSA candidates. These are the Democrat Socialists of America, from Zora Mamdani to now Janice Lewis-George, the new appears to be mayor. I guess a Republican could defeat her this November, but it's D.C. That's not going to happen. They're all aligned with the Democrat Socialists of America. They all seem to express anti-Semitic views, disconcerting positions and things in their past having to do with the Jewish community. And a new study here has shown the connections here. It's not a mistake that DSA candidates all also happen to repeat these anti-Semitic tropes. We're going to get into that with Ron Halber coming up later in this hour. In our third hour, we'll speak with Christian Toto about some of the holiday movies that are coming out and what you should avoid and what you should enjoy. And all morning, we're taking your calls on the fundamental question about the MOU. Do you trust President Trump? Take your calls on that coming up in a bit. If you're on hold, stay there. We'll get to you. In the meantime, June 19th, of course, is seen now as Juneteenth. That's the celebration of the enslaved in Texas learning about the Emancipation Proclamation from Abraham Lincoln. It's a very Republican day, as, of course, it took the Republican Party to end slavery in this country. Democrats clung on to it bitterly right up until the end and even beyond. Just couldn't stop themselves with all their segregation. Well, I don't want to relitigate that. There's two ways to celebrate Juneteenth. One way is to be Barack Obama, be a narcissist, and celebrate the opening of a giant edifice and library, all in celebration of you. And when I say you, I mean Barack Obama, not you, our faithful listener. It's like Obamaland. Except Disneyland, of course, wasn't about Walt Disney. It was about, you know, actual wonderful things that make you feel happy that Walt Disney happened to help create. Make no mistake, this is not about the Obama presidency. It's not about Obama policies. It's not about the United States of America under Barack Obama. It's about Barack Obama. And it comes across a little narcissistic. Now, don't get me wrong. I'm sure that the Trump Presidential Center in Miami will also be, you know, a testament to Donald Trump. It's fine. Let's just not pretend this thing is anything other than what it is. Let's start with the way Valerie Jarrett began the event yesterday. They timed this specifically for Juneteenth, by the way, because Barack Obama, who actually has no connections whatsoever to the enslaved Africans of the Juneteenth 19th century Civil War era, he just happens to have similar skin tone to those enslaved Africans, but there's no connection. In fact, his father is from a completely different part of Africa. It doesn't matter. They absolutely absorb everything that has to do with race in this country and make it their own. They're the first family of race in this country. And so here's Valerie Jarrett opening the events with these stirring, inspirational, and unifying words. Go ahead, Val, take it. Yeah, clip 11 there with Valerie Jarrett. Thank you.
0: We'd also like to take a moment to recognize the original inhabitants of the land upon which we are gathered today. We honor the Anishinaabe, the Council of Three Fires, the Ojibwe, the Odawa, and the Potawatomi nations.
1: It's fantastic. It really just doesn't get any better than that. Oh. They're never woke enough, are they? If they really want to honor them, give the land back. Actually, I think the folks in the neighborhood of the south side of Chicago who really enjoyed that park until the Borg ship landed and set up prison camp there, I think they would like their land back. How about acknowledging that the land that you stole from them rather than going all the way back to the tribal nations? Also, can we take it one step further and acknowledge that those tribes ultimately stole that land as well when they came across Bering Strait? Don't worry about it. Apparently, you only go back so far. So there you go. You go back to the land grab. All right. Then we had a great moment. We had Michelle Obama take to the podium. And Michelle Obama talked about the Dreamers. Big part of the Obama presidency was the Dreamers, you know. It was the high point. Here's cut 9. Michelle Obama celebrating Dreamers.
2: Immigrants proving what it truly means to be a dreamer. These folks aren't Americans too. They are America. They are the beating heart of this country. They are us and we are them. Mm. And to ignore this simple truth, to refuse to respect the contributions and experiences of people who aren't exactly like us, y'all, puts us all at risk. Failing to see the humanity in all people puts us all on a slippery slope.
1: It is incredible how much of yesterday's event, meant to celebrate the Obama presidency, is really celebrating the Obamas themselves. Every single speech was an attack on Donald Trump. They cannot celebrate themselves, their policies, and what they believe to be their achievements without actually turning it into attack on Donald Trump. You talk about living rent-free in their heads. I think Barack Obama will never get over the fact that he is the singular reason why Donald Trump was elected president in 2016. It was America's reaction to him, and he knows it. But indeed, Michelle Obama is right to point out the Dreamers as a singular achievement of the president. In fact, when he announced his unilateral executive action to just grant some level of amnesty to people who were in the country illegally because of their age and the age in which they were brought, he was challenged at the time, if you remember, with a question by the one reporter that showed up in the Rose Garden to actually ask the president where he had the authority to do this. It was Neil Monroe from the Daily Caller. Do you remember this moment? Little flashback here. Cut 8. Here was Barack Obama celebrating the wonderful Dreamer agenda.
3: Because we are a better nation than one that expels innocent young kids. And the answer to your question, sir, and the next time I'd prefer you let me finish my statements before you ask that question, is this is the right thing to do for the American people. Babika, I didn't ask for an argument. I'm answering your question. It is the right thing to do for the American people, and here's why. Here's the reason. Because these young people are going to make extraordinary contributions and are already making contributions to our society.
1: But he was really prickly when reporters asked him challenging questions, wasn't he? Well, let me finish my statement before you interrupt me. Dude, have you met Donald Trump and the press corps and how they deal with him? It's amazing to flash back and see that arrogance and narcissism, isn't it? Funny thing about this, though, here's Michelle Obama celebrating the Dreamers. And remember how important it was for him to unilaterally say that. And you hear the rhetoric. They're the best among us. They're innocent. They're better Americans than your kids are and that thing. It's funny. All of that came on the same day yesterday that we learned that the ringleader of the domestic terror attack on the UFC fight that would have slaughtered thousands of people, including the president, the ringleader was a dreamer. One of those fine, wonderful, upstanding Americans that are better than your kids that Barack Obama let stay in the country illegally. It was a dreamer that Barack Obama enabled 10 years later to try to murder our current president. Yeah, the Dreamers are the best among us, all right. There was more gaslighting. Cut 16, please. Barack Obama, again, everything that these people said yesterday was all an attack on Donald Trump. But when Obama just flat out lies and gaslights you, that, you know, it makes me miss the guy. Take a listen to this.
4: There are American values we can all share, regardless of party. Values every president here today, as different as we are, has tried our best to uphold. Values that John McCain and Mitt Romney believed in, no less than I did. It is our greatest inheritance. The story of America at its best, because it reflects a basic faith in the decency of our fellow citizens.
1: Yeah, he's nothing but decent and was nothing but respectful to all the predecessors sitting on the stage there. In fact, Michelle Obama listed off all of the accomplishments of Barack Obama. One of them was fixing a disastrous, broken economy. And George W. Bush, the person who handed Obama a pretty damn good economy, was sitting right on that stage. Oh, it's so decent and so respectful, isn't it? And we remember how decent and respectful they were to John McCain and Mitt Romney. They called John McCain unhinged and unfit to serve because he was in a prison camp. They questioned whether he had mental stability, and they lied and said that he engaged in extramarital affairs. Mitt Romney, they said, was a racist who would get black people put back in chains, and he actually engineered the death of multiple people by cancer because he stripped them of their health insurance, and he was a meanie face because he had binders full of women that he wanted to appointed positions or something stupid like that. Yeah, I don't remember the Obama presidency as being replete with decency and respect for those who disagree. Do you? What a guy. A little bit more from yesterday's festivities, including Joe Biden's greatest hits, next.
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1: There's two ways to acknowledge Juneteenth. You can either celebrate the divisive, destructive presidency of Barack Obama with a narcissistic, ego-driven festival in that man's honor, like they did yesterday at the Obama Presidential Prison in the south side of Chicago, or you can do what President Trump did yesterday, as he awarded the Congressional Medal of Honor to the most badass Marine you will ever hear about, Major Capers. Major Capers, the first black Marine to ever be nominated for the Medal of Honor. His stories and exploits defending our nation wearing the Marine Corps uniform in Vietnam are legendary. And it was a stirring scene yesterday at the White House as Major Capers got his due. We'll give you more details on that coming up later in the program. I actually got to meet Major Capers once. Phenomenal evening. With Sebastian Gorka, actually. The two of us were at a dinner, fundraising dinner that Major Capers was at. Well, we'll tell you about it later. But instead, let's go to the Ego Fest. By the way I'm telling you the story of the Obama Presidential Center yesterday and the opening and the speeches and the narcissism and the gaslighting, very different. You may be surprised to learn from how cable news reported it. Here's CNN, who, of course, always delivers the news right down the middle. No political agenda. They're not taking sides. Okay, Abby Phillip, how are you going to describe yesterday's event in Chicago? Go ahead.
26: Tonight, the Obama Presidential Center is officially open. All four other living former presidents and first ladies attending the opening ceremonies on the south side of Chicago today, along with a number of celebrities. President Obama took the podium and encouraged Americans not to lose faith in each other and to remember that collective voices and how we treat each other matters. Forgetting that fact, he says, only gives power to those trying to divide us.
4: For us to give in now, after all this country's been through, to cynicism and division would be a betrayal of our founding ideas. And I remain convinced that the overwhelming majority of Americans feel the same way.
26: So in some ways, this was like church for liberals. It was. Everybody was dressed in their Sunday finest and sitting in the pews. And he was delivering a message about, not just about that, but also actually, there was a lot of contrast happening.
27: Yeah.
26: About Trump in the remarks from him, and I'll play some a little bit later from Michelle Obama. What did you
1: know? Yeah, never change, CNN, never change. It was like going to church. Like they know what it's like to go to church. All right. Like, can I just like cut through all of this? Oh, he was so unifying, Barack Obama. Can I just remind you of what the Obama presidency was? Yeah, there was a lot of unifying. There was a lot of calls for unity. Here's what Barack Obama did. He divided this country in every single election. He divided us. And then when he would win the election, he would step up and say, you see, my ideas won. Everyone who agrees with me, we won. So everyone needs to now unify behind me and my ideas. All of you who disagreed with me, you lost. So you're not allowed to hold your ideas anymore. You're not allowed to voice your ideas anymore. We will demonize you. We will other you. We will keep you from having a seat at the table. We want unity now. Unity around me. That's not really unity. I promise you. There was also an incredible moment, just if you're really feeling nostalgic, for Joe Biden and his presidency. The events were over. I'll have to describe this. Go ahead and play clip 15. The events are over. Everyone's walking off the stage. Music is playing. Barack Obama's doing an air guitar. There goes everybody walking off. There goes Barack going off stage because the thing's over. There goes Dr. Jill going off stage. Camera pans back to the podium. And there, standing alone, is Joe Biden. He's got his Ray-Bans. Then he approaches the podium, takes off his glasses like he's supposed to give a speech.
7: He's like, where's my speech on the teleprompter? It's my turn to speak.
1: He's all alone out there, guys. And on the giant screen behind him, they flash, thank you. Like, get him off the stage. Eventually, they had to come out and retrieve him. It was sad and typical. Also, by the way, talking about the media, here was a moment where Robin Roberts of ABC was interviewing both Barack and Michelle Obama, and this is really telling. Cut 12. Let's do this.
8: One word to describe your next chapter. One word.
14: Fun.
17: Me.
18: That's what you call you drop like the mic.
1: Wow.
14: You know what? She's grading her higher on her.
1: One word to describe your future. Your husband says fun, and your answer is me. Time for me. Enough of you. Me. Oh, I honestly, as much as I don't like him, I feel sorry for Barack Obama today. Listen, I think I told you that a couple of weeks ago I woke up with excruciating pain, a lower back all the way shooting down to my foot. 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
20: That's RN News. I'm Rich Thomason in Washington. Not so fast on those U.S.-Iran talks. Originally scheduled to start today, they have been postponed as Israel's military continues hammering Iran ally Hezbollah in Lebanon. War Secretary Hegseth giving America's European allies a homework assignment, urging them to take more responsibility for their own security. This is the Pentagon reviews U.S. troop deployments in Europe. Parts of the Gulf Coast are under flood warnings. Southern Louisiana, Mississippi, and Alabama are all in the bullseye as the remnants of Tropical Storm Arthur drop flooding rains and generate fierce winds. Buildings have been damaged. Trees and power lines are down. Georgia and the Florida Panhandle could be next in line. And the U.S. military has attacked another alleged drug smuggling boat in the eastern Pacific. Three people on board that vessel were killed. More details, srnnews.com.
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6: It's O'Connor and Company from the Relief Factor Studios here on WMAL, our flagship station across the network and across the country. In fact, Salem, Oregon. Art is listening on Salem, Oregon. Art, hold on. I'm going to get to your call in just a few minutes. I want to have your voice heard, especially since you're on Pacific time out there near where my mom lives. So, see, she doesn't have an excuse to not listen live, except that she's sleeping. We'll get to all of that coming up in a moment and more of your calls where the question is, do you trust President Trump on the Iran deal? But first, let's turn to a favorite guest of ours. He's the CEO of the Jewish Community Relations Council of Greater Washington, Ron Halber. Ron, lots to talk with you about right now. Thanks for joining us.
7: My absolute pleasure.
6: Most importantly, this Janice Lewis-George, she won the primary for the Democrats. She's poised to become the next mayor of D.C. There have been a lot of concerns about her economic policies. She's a Democrat socialist. She's with the DSA, just like Zora Mamdani, just like that wackadoodle mayor out in Seattle, just like Bernie Sanders, AOC, very concerned about her position on the police, defunding the police, reimagining law enforcement. But there's this other disconcerting topic that really isn't talked about enough, Ron, and that is that these DSA candidates, they all sort of echo the same talking points with regard to Jewish Americans and with the state of Israel. What are you picking up on there?
7: Well, thank you for having me. Look, it's very, very simple. If you go online and look at their questionnaire, the only foreign policy matter that they ask candidates about is about Palestine. They don't say even Palestine, Israel. They just say Palestine. And they require, through a series of questions, for you to basically promise that you won't participate with any Jewish organization. And I'm talking about even the most liberal. So by the, if you fill out their questionnaire, you basically are committed. You're basically, it's an anti-Semitic loyalty oath. You're basically committing not to participate with any Jewish organization. They are so, and if you look at their policies, defund the police, open borders, get rid of the police department. I mean, it's not just that it's a hate-filled anti-Semitic organization. Their policies are absolutely absurd to most Americans. I mean, if people actually read what DSA supports, they would be sitting there stunned.
6: So people might be shocked to hear this. First of all, why does a mayor of New York, Seattle, or Washington, D.C. need to have a foreign policy at all? But then when the DSA asks them a question about foreign policy, it's just one thing and one thing only. And the fact that they call it Palestine is remarkable. There's no such place as Palestine. That does not exist. It's the nation of Israel, the recognized nation for decades now. So how does this manifest in terms of a city not participating with domestic Jewish organizations? They just assume that if you're a Jewish organization or an organization that accommodates or works with the

0: Jewish community or represents the Jewish community, then de facto you're connected to Israel?
1: You know, basically what they do is that they've demonized the word Zionism. According to the Democratic Socialists, the only people in the world who are not entitled to self-determination are Jews. That's it. Every other religious group, racial group, ethnic group, if they want a country, they're entitled to it. But for some reason, Jewish people are not.
0: Yeah.
1: So they all put on this attitude where they say, "Oh, we hate anti-Semitism. Look how much money we've put against anti-Semitism." They're like, "Oh, I meet with Jews, and they'll meet with the most self-loathing elements of our society, of the people who sort of give them validate their decisions, and you know, people who represent between on the left and the right 5%. You know, 87 to 90% of American Jews are strong supporters of the state of Israel." So Janice Lewis George and Mamdani meet with members of the Jewish community, but Mamdani from his stage the other day spent 5 minutes bashing AIPAC, which basically is synonymous with Jewish, and talked about them. And they're not even one of the 50th largest PACs in the United States.
0: Yeah.
1: And Janice Lewis George, I mean, it could be more dangerous with her because as the mayor of the nation's capital, she does have to participate in a lot of international receptions and represent the city. I went on a economic mission with Mayor Bowser in 2018 to Israel to stimulate economic activity, where we went with about mostly African-American women. It was a 3-day incredible trip that strengthened ties. And, you know, if Janice Lewis George is going to, you know, pursue agenda where she goes across the globe trying to draw economic relations with other cities, we'll see if she goes to Israel. I mean, I don't think she will, but it could be a drawback. It could be very hard for her because there's a lot of Israeli investment in D.C.
0: Ron, what are the roots of this with the DSA? Because clearly DSA has an anti-Israel agenda here, anti-Zionism, anti-Semitism, call it what you will. But yeah. DSA as a national organization, the Democrat Socialists of America, that which really is sort of the center of gravity now for the Democratic
1: yeah.
0: Party, if you look at it, where did this come from? Has this always been kind of in the DNA of socialists here in America?
1: Yeah, I mean, it always has been. I mean, I shouldn't say always. You know, there's a long history of Jewish involvement in the labor movement, which,
0: yeah.
1: And even the labor movement was not socialist. They were trying to protect the rights of union workers. As a matter of fact, union workers are often repulsed by socialism. But in the 1960s and 70s, the organization was very pro-Israel. They were a liberal Zionist group, and they masked their appeal in very popular economic themes. Let's have affordability. Let's do things that would make almost any. Oh, this is great.
0: Right. Raise the minimum wage. And it's the same rhetoric that you always hear. Tax the rich, tax the super rich, the billionaires and the oligarchs. I've played a montage before of Bernie Sanders repeating this exact same line for like 4 decades.
1: They're smarter than Bernie Sanders. They don't come out and say tax the rich. They come out and they say, oh, you know, health care for all and make life affordable. They just try to appeal on popular themes.
0: Right.
1: But it's all ridiculous. There's no, you know, release all prisoners, let anybody into the United States, open immigration, get rid of the police department. I mean, you're living in a fantasy world. You know, everybody should go to we should set up publicly funded supermarkets to compete with the private sector. I don't know what Giant and Safeway don't do a good enough job. We have to have a public one. I mean, it's ridiculous. So the problem with Janice Lewis George is that, look, we've worked with her on several issues domestically. The question is whether she's going to understand that there's a difference between campaigning and governing and whether she's going to move to the center. Now, I think Mamdani is a rare individual. He is even though he was a backbencher in the assembly, nobody heard of him. He never passed anything. He never got anything done. He obviously is uniquely politically skilled. He is a smart guy, good looking guy, delivers a speech, comprehensive policy. But I don't know if Janice Lewis George has those talents. But if she wants to be more than a one-term mayor, she's going to have to shift a lot of what she said, because if she tries to cut the police department, you know, first, Democratic Socialists want to cut the police department. Recently, she's announced, oh, we need to increase the police. Well, that's quite a shift already.
0: Yeah.
1: So let's see the difference in a year from now between her rhetoric and everything she says. I mean, she's going to go out of her way to attend every synagogue briefing. I think she's going to be to every one. I think she's going to be, I think I'll probably end up having breakfast or lunch with her soon. And she's going to attend every synagogue event, but the question will be when it comes to Israel. And then the question is, why are these urban mayors like in Mamdani, why are they so focused on Israel? And the only
0: right.
1: time, I mean, since when has this become, since when do local governments make foreign policy? But what we saw during the war is that for the first time, the Israel conflict, largely because of these DSA activists, has become a local issue. They start trying to pass resolutions in teachers' unions and all these, and we defeated nine of them in the area. So people have to understand that DSA, in many ways, is participating in American politics through the minor league system. They're taking control of school boards. They're taking control of central committees of the Republican Democratic Party. And what's going to happen is they're growing they're being all this fertilizer, and now they're growing and they're becoming candidates in position. But then they're getting local and state office, and we have to make sure that we cut them off because they're bad for democracy. Just like Tucker Carlson and his followers are terrible on the right, the DSA is horrific on the left.
0: Ron, we're speaking with Ron Halber. He's the CEO of the Jewish Community Relations Council of Greater Washington. What needs to be done here? I think that everyone can acknowledge that. The nation of Israel and those of us here in America who support the country of Israel, there has been a shift in terms of public sentiment. And you mentioned Tucker Carlson, and a lot of his policies these days, I don't even know if they are conservative, or I don't think he would call himself a man of the right at this point. But whatever political position he has, or whatever team he aligns himself with right now, he has definitely brought on major criticisms to the nation of Israel, the government of Israel. And you've heard things said about Israel that you didn't used to hear very often in this country, and certainly from those groups that have a long history of being aligned with and pledging allegiance to the right of Israel to exist and defend herself. What do you think happened there? What can be done to fix it?
1: You're talking about among the left or the right?
0: Both.
1: Well, you know, I think there's one theme. You know, there's often the horseshoe theory. They say that the further right you go and the further left you go, the more they meet. And I think that on the left, it's been the unconscionable and internationally and domestically bombardment of Israel with the word genocide that has fueled this. I mean, if somebody is guilty of committing genocide or mass uncontrolled institutionalized murder, then there's nothing positive you can say about them because they are the worst that God and man has to offer. So therefore, it is out of control. And I think that has been relentless. And when you combine that with, you know, the images of Gaza where there's been mass, where there's been a huge, a lot of civilian casualties, which, you know, I can argue is a product of Hamas hiding, but nevertheless, there is great carnage. And you see Ben-Gavir and Smolich, two right-wing Israeli idiots who keep saying stupid things that antagonize. And you see the West Bank settlers out of control. You know, you have more, you have a combination of social media and actual right-wing things taking place in Israel that should not be happening. I mean, Bibi is in many ways hostage to these right-wing coalition partners, and he's letting things happen that are hurting Israel's image around the world. And I'm not saying this is on Israel, but he's providing obvious propaganda points. So there's this irresponsibility on the left, and there's this well-funded social media imprint and mostly affecting our young that has been brought on by the Democratic Socialists, and then it's seeped into the into the ideology of the Democratic Party. But don't underestimate what 2.5 years of constant advertising court against Israel can do. And I think that's what it's on the left. On the right, I think it's the growth of isolationism. There's always been a string of isolationism in the Republican Party, and we always know where that leads us to, being undefended, only having 100,000 men under arms in World War II, not being prepared for our obvious role as the royal superpower. And the question of the Republican Party is, are they going to be the party of, you know, are they going to be the party of let's use a British comparison, Winston Churchill or Neville Chamberlain? Are they going to be the party of Ronald Reagan, or are they going to be a party of isolationists? And we know that we know feeding that propaganda is Tucker Carlson, Nicholas Fuentes, Candace Waves, Taylor Marjorie Greene, all these idiots who are not just spewing anti-Semitism, but talking against all foreign wars. And look, they can make a case with Afghanistan and Iraq, but and American taxpayers are tired of fighting wars in Iraq, but in the Middle East.
0: And they link any sort of war in the Middle East or engaged with a country that is a radical Islamic country in some way doing Israel's bidding. Listen, we've only scratched the surface on a very important topic, Ron Hallberg, but I appreciate you joining us. Stay here. It's O'Connor and Company.
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1: Coming up, more of your calls on the Iran situation and whether you trust the president and the memorandum of understanding and his overseeing the process going forward. Also, the story of James Capers Jr., Major Capers, who received the Medal of Honor yesterday at the White House. First, though, as you get ready to begin your weekend, let me invite you to join my other listeners who have already made generous donations to my Angel Tree Camp Drive. We're sending children with a mom or dad in prison for a week of fresh air activities, swimming, horseback riding, but most importantly, they'll hear the gospel, some of them for the very first time, and many of them will accept Jesus Christ as their Lord and Savior at Angel Tree Camp. You and I have the power to change their futures and really transform a child's life for eternity through the nonprofit Prison Fellowship. Steve Collins of Angel Tree Camp, he offers this reason why you should help a child you'll probably never meet.
2: Because when you invest in the life of a child and you give them an opportunity to experience the reality of who God is and what his love does for their lives, and you pour that investment into that child's life, you're not just reaping benefits this year, but you're changing the course of their life. You've got kids that are growing up and establishing their own families and contributing to society, and you're shaping the future of our nation. And there's no better place to invest your money.
1: Amen to that. 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Let's get it to 250 heading into the weekend. Just go to LarryOShow.com. 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Click on that banner up at the top and make a difference in the lives of these prisoners' children. Thank you so much for that. Yesterday in the White House, the president's awarded the Congressional Medal of Honor to a handful of heroes, but I want to focus on one in particular, James Capers Jr., Major Capers. There's an incredible documentary about him and his life. He was the Force Recon Marine of all Force Recon Marines during Vietnam. I actually got to meet him once, and I want to tell you that story in a moment. But first, here's what it sounded like at the White House yesterday when Major Capers, at the age of 88, got his due.
3: The President of the United States, in the name of the Congress, takes pleasure in presenting the Medal of Honor to Second Lieutenant James Capers, Jr., United States Marine Corps.
1: Major Capers needed help standing up after he got that, mostly because he's so weighted down with all the medals on his chest. I saw people on social media, military guys, zooming in on those medals, and they were just expressing awe at what this guy has done. It was in 1967 when the recon company that he was the first black Marine ever to lead, by the way, was ambushed. Hidden explosives detonated. Capers suffered shrapnel wounds to his abdomen and other parts of his body, including a broken leg. But despite those wounds, he ordered a mortar strike on the team's position to keep the enemy at bay. And after losing a significant amount of blood and being administered morphine, he led his team to a helicopter landing zone, got his team out. He refused to get on board, though, unless the crew took the body of the team's military working dog with him. Several times he kept getting off the helicopter because he wanted to make sure it was light enough to get out without any harm, and he was forced onto that helicopter to get out. He saved his teammates. That's just one exploit that contributed to this Medal of Honor recipient's incredible journey. By the way, for anybody who remembers reading a magazine, Sports Illustrated, you know, and any of the magazines that appealed to men back in the 70s, 80s, Major Capers, you remember an ad that showed the Marines. It was a recruitment ad, and it showed it featured a black Marine standing at attention with the most badass look on his face in his Marine blues. That was Major Capers. He was literally the face of the Marines through that entire era. Man is a legend. It's said that he has more knife kills than you have fingers on your hand. And he was awarded the Medal of Honor yesterday. And by the way, it wasn't easy. You see, the award process was delayed over many, many decades. And ultimately, the recommending general died in a helicopter crash and wasn't there to testify to why he should receive the Medal of Honor. The statutory time limits and administrative requirements prevented approval for 60 years. He should have gotten this by Jimmy Carter or Ronald Reagan. But instead, finally, after much wrangling and much lobbying and a documentary film made about his exploits, this year the legislation passed that waived the time restrictions, and finally Major Capers was cleared to get the Medal of Honor. incredible guy. And I got to meet him once. There was a fundraiser in Washington, D.C. about 6-7 years ago, I want to say. Sebastian Gorka invited me to it. He was speaking at it, and Meredith and I love hanging out with Seb and Katie. It was a fundraiser for the families, widows and children of Force Recon Marines who die in battle. And sitting at my table was Major Capers. And everyone at the table was in awe of him, and everyone was talking about him, wanted pictures with him. And, of course, I was there as sort of a celebrity talk radio guy. So the other people at the table, they're asking me my opinion about politics, about what's going on, about this and that. And at one point, Major Capers looked at me and says, "Well, you have a lot of opinions." And I said, "Well, I'm a talk radio host. I talk a lot." And he said, "Let me ask you something. Have you ever shed one drop of blood for this country?" And I was like, he had just, this was like I had just become one of his knife kills. And, you know, in sort of reflex, you say, "I'm sorry, what?" Even though I had heard him. And the woman who had directed the documentary sitting with him said, "He's asking if you ever served in the military." And I said, "Oh, no. I know exactly what he's asking." And I said, "No, sir. I did not serve. But I thank you, and I thank God every day that you did." Major Capers, the perfect Marine. You're listening to O'Connor and Company.
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13: Breaking news this hour from Town Hall. I'm Rex Thomason. Vice President Vance is not going to Switzerland day after all. His mission to lead nuclear talks with Iran is on hold for now.
14: While an initial agreement halting the war between the U.S. and Iran has been signed by the presidents of both countries, a ceremonial in-person signing had been planned for Friday in Switzerland. And there, a new round of negotiations were to have begun over Tehran's nuclear program. Vice President J.D. Vance to lead the U.S. side. The White House later said Vance, though ready to leave, was postponing his trip, citing difficult logistics. The announcement followed reports that Iran was delaying sending its delegation over Israel's ongoing military campaign in Lebanon against the Hezbollah militant group. Ben Thomas, Washington.
13: And the Israeli military campaign in Lebanon did continue overnight. Israel's military reports hitting multiple Hezbollah targets in the wee hours. While some Republicans, including some of President Trump's allies, are skeptical of the Iran deal, Vice President Vance says the memorandum of understanding is already benefiting Americans.
8: Last night, 12.5 million barrels of oil went through the Strait of Hormuz. That is a high since the beginning of the conflict. Oil prices are down nearly at their level from the pre-war conflict. Gas prices dropped below $4 a gallon today for the first time since the conflict. And importantly, they're going to keep falling further given how low oil prices are.
13: Today's AAA national average for a gallon of regular gas, $3.97. That's down 2 cents from yesterday. Of course, your mileage may vary. New Orleans, among Gulf Coast cities dealing with extensive flooding, is what's left if Tropical Storm Arthur moves across the region. Flash flood and high wind warnings are posted across the Gulf Coast. Today is Juneteenth. It is a federal holiday and Wall Street is closed. More on these stories, townhall.com.
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13: At a White House ceremony, President Trump has awarded the Medal of Honor to two Vietnam veterans and one service member who fought in Afghanistan.
16: At the White House, President Trump awarding the Medal of Honor to two Vietnam vets and a service member who fought in Afghanistan.
17: As we approach the 250th anniversary of our founding, we remember that we owe everything to heroes like those we celebrate today. Men who went willingly to the darkest and most dangerous corners on earth to defeat evil so we could live free.
16: Laura Winters reporting.
13: British Prime Minister Starmer is pledging to fight any attempt by rival Andy Burnham to oust him from office. Starmer says he will not walk away and will run in a leadership contest if one is triggered. Burnham, the mayor of Greater Manchester, has won a seat in Parliament. In his victory speech, he leaves no doubt that he wants to lead the UK. News and analysis at townhall.com. New poll about the cost of health care.
18: New data from the West Health Gallup Affordability Index shows that only half of U.S. adults could afford their health care and had access to quality care last year. Concerns about affording health care in the year ahead were also at a record high since tracking began in 2021. The survey conducted from October to December 2025 shows that inflation and rising health care costs were straining Americans even before health care cuts took effect this year. Many are worried they won't be able to pay for care. The findings show a decline in healthcare affordability across various demographics, including among younger adults, older adults, and women. Haya Pinjwani, Washington.
13: Australian police have charged another suspect in a 2024 arson attack on a synagogue that was allegedly directed by Iran. The 20-year-old man is one of three suspects accused in the attack. It injured one person and extensively damaged the house of worship. More on these stories, townhall.com.
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1: 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It's O'Connor and Company. Our question of the day is, do you trust President Trump? You see, we the people, we're the government. But we don't enter into treaties and negotiations. We have our representatives do that. You elect one for your congressional district. They sit in the House. You elect two for the Senate. They sit over there in the Senate. And then we all elect the president. And the president handles our foreign policy, our national security. We have opinions, but ultimately he's the decider, as has been said in the past. And he's able to negotiate deals like this and commit our military as he has to this endeavor. And so ultimately, you can trust this pundit or that pundit, that talk show host or this talk show host, that podcaster, you get the picture. But ultimately, this all boils down to your trust in the president and his ability to oversee the next steps forward with the potential threat of our military if Iran gets out of line or if Iran does measure up and hit their marks. And listen, a lot of this, y'all say, oh, it has to do with trusting Iran. No, no, no. The memorandum of understanding is not about trusting Iran. The memorandum of understanding says Iran has to do A, B, C, and D. And if they do, then F, G, H, and I will happen. But it takes the president to oversee that and his team to monitor that. And if they determine that Iran has not measured up, if Iran goes outside the lines, if Iran violates the agreement, the only recourse then is the stick part of the equation. Do you trust the president to use that stick? Do you trust the president in his judgment that this is the best deal we can have right now and moving forward? Well, as he said through his vice president yesterday, why not just give this a chance? This is cut two real fast, and then we're going to take your calls on this. If we can play clip two of J.D. Vance yesterday, because this really does sum everything up.
8: You know, I've seen skeptics of the deal. People say the Iranians will never change their behavior. Well, maybe that's true. And if so, they don't get any of the benefits of the bargain. But isn't it worth trying? Isn't it worth seeing whether this incredibly weakened position that the president of the United States has put the Iranians under, whether that motivates them to change their behavior, not just vis-a-vis the West, but vis-a-vis the Middle East? And one of the interesting things about this is, you know, the technical details of this we can, of course, get into. There are going to be any number of opinions about the negotiation, about where it's ultimately going to go. But I tend to think that you should trust the people who know the Iranians the best and who have the most to lose.
1: There you go. And he goes on to talk about the Arab Gulf states who are on board with this, who were opposed to the Obama deal. But he left out one country, a Gulf state. It is not Arab, although Arabs flourish there because they actually have freedom, more freedom there than they have in any other country in the Middle East. That's Israel. They're not happy with this. But ultimately, this is not about trusting the opinion of the people of Israel or their government or their prime minister. It's not about trusting Tucker Carlson and Megyn Kelly. It's not about trusting Mark Levin and Ben Shapiro. And it's not even about trusting Larry O'Connor. Ultimately, we have to decide whether we trust Donald Trump and his team that he's put forward. 855-784-4255. Do you trust the president? We'll start with Art in Salem, Oregon. Art, thank you for holding on. We had a busy 7 o'clock hour there here on the East Coast, so we couldn't get to your call, but I want to lead things off with you. Good morning.
24: No, good morning, Larry. You know, here is what needs to be done.
0: okay? We need to trust our president because we elected him. And I don't know if the people out there have read The Art of the Deal, which, of course, you know, he wrote and stuff. Mm-hmm. But he knows what the heck he's doing. And we got the thing is, every time something gets screwed up, it's because of armchair quarterbacks.
1: Yeah.
0: Because they're not right there and a part of the process. And can you imagine, Larry, where we would be right now if our illustrious president had got to serve two consecutive terms? We wouldn't be in this situation at all.
1: Mm.
0: But no, you know, the Abraham Accords and all that.
1: Right. We had momentum going with the Abraham Accords. Now we've got to pick up where we left off. Yeah, no, it's a good point, Art. And listen, and I want to reiterate what I said before. And Art, thank you for the call. I appreciate it. And you listening to the show all the way out there in Oregon so early in the morning. You got to keep it real, guys, and you got to be honest. When people challenge you and say, oh, if Kamala Harris had had this deal, you wouldn't agree with it. You got to reply and say, of course, I would hate this deal if Kamala Harris brought it to me. But it's because I don't trust her and she has no track record. Donald Trump does. And Art mentioned The Art of the Deal. Do you really think Donald Trump wants his legacy of his presidency to be a bad deal? I mean, that would be the greatest insult to Donald Trump, the man, and his entire life would be everybody talking about a bad deal, which makes me think, I don't think he would enter into a bad deal, right? Nicholas in Scranton, Pennsylvania, and then Mac in Philly. We got a lot of calls from the Pennsylvania. Nicholas, thanks for calling in. What do you think?
2: Good morning, Larry. I enjoy your show. I've been with you from day one here nationally, so good job on
1: I appreciate that. I appreciate that very much. And you got my buddy, you sound just like my buddy Rob O'Donnell, who's on in the afternoons out there in Scranton. Love Rob. He's a good friend.
2: Yes, sir. Beautiful. Listen, I trust President Trump. I trust him not to flood our country with millions of military-age males unvetted to put our military in harm's way and get them killed over there in Abbey Gate.
1: Right.
2: Okay? I trust this man to bomb the hell out of Iran if they get out of line. You know, I give him a lot of credit, Larry, because we've been in diplomatic talks since last year with these guys.
1: Yep.
2: People forget that. Okay.
1: Yep.
2: He didn't rush and do it, but give the man a chance. I trust him. He's a, you know, he's a very smart guy. He's got no reason to be in this position. He's a patriot. He's not lining his pockets. He's lost billions, literally. He's gotten shot at. He could be tanning right now somewhere in Saint-Tropez. This guy is a patriot. He should have his own Mount Rushmore. We need to trust him and get. You know what else, Larry?
1: Yeah.
2: We have to get on the midterm situation.
1: Right.
2: The Democrats are an existential threat to our nation.
1: It's time to focus on winning in November. I think that's part of why President Trump did this. This was the lane he chose to best keep Iran at bay and protect our military and put Republicans in a place to win these elections, Nicholas. That's what there's a lot going on with this decision. Nicholas in Scranton, thank you for that, and thanks for the enthusiasm. Yeah, he makes a great point. You know, when you elect a president, you trust him to do what he says he's going to do. Donald Trump said, elect me, we'll deport illegal immigrant criminals, like 500,000, I think, have been sent home already. I'll protect the border, and there won't be any illegal crossings. Mission accomplished. You know, that has he earned your trust at this point? Mac in Philly. Mac is a Navy veteran. Mac, what do you think? These are your brothers and sisters over there getting the job done in the Persian Gulf. Do you have your faith in their...
3: Hey, if I could, I'm 66. I'd get right in. It's a shame. Der Schlickmeister, Slick Willie's sorry stinking name is on my retirement ceremony.
1: Aww.
3: I mean, good night. But see... Just and give me, please allow me time.
1: Go ahead.
3: In the Navy when we had beards, and this is a little joke. Ready? The old Navy under Reagan, bearded studs with a log room, one a babe in one arm and the other arm. The Clinton Navy, clean shaven sodomites who cheek after each other. So I saw when Reagan took over. You like that?
1: Yeah, Mac, you sound like my friend Kurt Schlichter. Go ahead. We're going to be friends, I can tell.
3: When Reagan took the oath of office, I remember this. I was stationed in Puerto Rico during the height of the Machu terrorist reign. Richard Marcenko was down there fighting the terrorists along with me. Navy SEALs came in to get me to take me downrange on an op all of 20 years old, not even going to Coronado. So I see the ticker tape going across the screen. Hostages are being released. The Achille Laurel tragedy where the guy was thrown over and shot.
1: Yep.
3: And she was brought before when the thugs that did that, she spat in their face. Reagan said, good for you. Obama and all that doesn't want to offend them.
1: Right. He apologized to the terrorists.
3: Oh, yeah. I don't apologize for anything. Those smacks need to be destroyed. When I was on wooden ships and Iron Men, Minesweep Navy, where we go, nobody goes. Where we go, everybody goes. We're over in one of these Haji countries. And believe it or not, under Clinton, we had Haji dock workers. As a first-class petty officer, I couldn't be fixing things. I had to watch the Hajis from sabotaging our generators.
1: All right.
3: I turned around, they were trying to cut the static exciter wire.
1: So suffice it to say, you're on board with the mission. Mac, thank you. God bless you. Thanks for your service. Haji, I think what he means is the people who have completed the Hajj, I believe. That's what he's referring to, right? Let's just go with that. That's what he means. All right, let's keep it in Philly. We'll get to Nancy in Philly in just a moment, as well as Hoke in Round Hill and Kevin in Indianapolis. Do you trust President Trump? So far, the majority of our listeners this morning do, but there are some pretty well-reasoned and intelligent voices that we've heard as well, and it appears including Kevin in Indianapolis, who are not fully on board at the moment with this plan, and it has nothing to do with trusting the president, they say. We'll explore this further and continue with your calls if you want to chime in. 855-784-4255. The only question that any pundit should be describing right now is, do you trust the president or not? I do.
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1: 855-784-4255. We've been having the conversation all morning long, starting when we kick things off, 6 o'clock Eastern here. And that is, do you trust the president? That ultimately, you have to decide whether you trust the president or you think the president is being fooled, hoodwinked, or he's just made a really bad deal. And has he earned your trust? Does his track record suggest that you should play this out? Be cautious, optimistic, and skeptical at the same time, sort of where I am. Or do you think that it's a disaster and it's over and you're done with Donald Trump? That's the question. Love to get your take on it. Nancy in Philly, you're next up. Nancy, where do you stand on this?
24: Larry, greetings. I would love to take your Larry cruise with you and Kurt Schlichter. What a combination.
1: Yeah.
24: But I get seasick, so I'm afraid.
1: Oh, Nancy, the ship's got stabilizers. It's the Caribbean. It's not very rocky. Although, if you did get sick, I would feel guilty the rest of my life. So, but I might want to give it a shot.
24: I'd hate to make you feel guilty. I'm your friendly neighborhood Philadelphia lawyer, and I'm also the daughter of a Holocaust survivor.
1: Oh.
24: I trust Trump 100%, and here's why. Trump is the master of chess, poker, and every game. He's a game player. And by the way, he's using the same exact strategy he's always used, and it's so obvious to me on its face. Here's the deal. He didn't just write the book, The Art of the Deal. He's a fan of Scott Adams, who wrote The Art of Persuasion. And Scott Adams is basically involved with psychological warfare.
1: Mm.
24: So Trump's using both approaches. He's saying yes and no. He's up and down. He's driving people crazy. They don't know what to make of him. It's a strategy. And it's a strategy like the game, like the TV show Dynasty.
1: Yeah.
24: He's got one daughter who's an Orthodox Jew. He's not going to let anything happen to the Israelis. And he has another daughter married to a wealthy businessman from Lebanon. He's not going to let anything bad happen to that daughter. And, you know, back in the day, the royal families, they all had their children marry in to other important, powerful families to keep control of the dynasty. And the dynasty on the left is Hillary Clinton and George Soros. That's who runs the Democrat Party. And guess what? Guess which dynasty is the one I want running my country?
1: Nancy, you lay it out beautifully. Yeah, not the Soros-Clinton family dynasty. My gosh, well, beautifully laid out, Nancy. Thank you for joining us. I appreciate that insight. Don't be a stranger. I want to hear from you again. How about Hoke in Round Hill, Virginia, WMAL country, literally. Hoke, what do you think? Do you trust the president on this?
11: So I do, but I don't think that's the question we should be asking. I do trust Trump. More importantly, I trust those around him. I'm the kind of guy that used to turn the TV off when Rubio came on. Now I can't wait to hear him.
1: Yeah, same.
11: But so the question is, do I trust the Iranians in charge? And the answer to that question, believe it or not, is yes, I do.
1: Oh?
11: And here's why. I believe that they think that Trump is just another American president that they can play with. I believe and I trust that they think or that they will do something stupid in relatively short order and it will be time to finish them off.
1: Ah, so you trust the Iranians to do something stupid and breach this deal. So now, okay, Hoke, then the follow-up question here, because this is what all the smart guys are saying on cable news, all the smart guys who said Donald Trump would never win the election both times, all three times. They say, oh, yeah, Iran's going to violate this deal, but there's no way in an election year that Donald Trump will then order the military to strike them again. He's got cold feet. He's not going to follow through. He's not going to use that stick. He's just going to keep going with the carrots.
11: Well, you know what? We can carry that carrot until sometime around November the 5th.
1: Ah. Hoke, I don't think you're wrong. I think there's a reason why the language in this MOU specifically says 60-day window for negotiation that can then be extended. By me, I think it will continue to be extended until right after the midterms, and then all bets are off. All right. You know what? We'll try to get more calls in. There's plenty of you still there. Eric in Los Angeles, I do want to hear from you. And Stephen in Ohio, keep them coming. That's the conversation of the day. 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
13: With SRN News, I'm Rich Thomason in Washington. Vice President Vance, he's not going to Switzerland today after all. His mission to lead nuclear talks with Iran has been put on hold. The Israeli military campaign in southern Lebanon continued overnight. Israeli military saying it hit multiple Hezbollah targets in the wee hours of the morning. While some Republicans, including some of President Trump's allies, are skeptical of the Iran deal, Vice President Vance says that memorandum of understanding is already benefiting Americans through lower energy prices. Today's AAA national average for a gallon of regular gas is $3.97, and that is down 2 cents from yesterday. Average prices vary from state to state, though. New Orleans, among Gulf Coast cities, dealing with flooding is what's left if Tropical Storm Arthur moves across the region. Flash flood, high wind warnings posted across a wide area. SRNNews.com.
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4: We're on the brink of summer solstice. That means long days, short nights, lots of warm weather, and movie. 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Many of them accept Jesus Christ as their Lord and Savior at Angel Tree Camp, and they all go home with a Bible. 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
4: 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We really appreciate it. All right. For a lot of people, summer means movies. Maybe just to, sit in air conditioning for a while and spend way too much money on popcorn. Summer movies are a big deal, but which summer movies are the ones you need to see and which ones do you need to avoid? Well, for that kind of wise advice, we always turn to our friend Christian Toto. 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Christian, always good to talk to you, my friend. Thanks for joining us.
6: Great to be here.
4: All right, so Toy Story 5. Did we really need a fifth Toy Story movie? I will say this. Woody and Buzz, they haven't aged a bit. Have they had some work done, those two? They look fantastic.
6: They do look great. I think they may be a nip or a tuck here. Mm. Ironically, in the new film, Woody's got a little bit of a bald spot and a little bit of a punch.
4: Seriously?
6: Which is a little odd when you think about toy. Yes, I know.
4: That's actually hilarious.
6: I wish you were making that up, but yes.
4: Well, it's the beauty of doing voiceover work is that, you know, Tom Hanks can continue to come in and be Woody, and it doesn't matter how old he is, as long as his voice sounds the same, he'll be raking in the big payday. Is this movie any good?
6: Yeah. It is good. It's quality entertainment for sure. This is a weird franchise because all five installments have been excellent. Some have been just flat out great.

0: I'll say with Part 5, which is opening this weekend, a little bit of the magic is fading. You know, some of the themes just are starting to feel repetitive. Oh, it's growing older. Oh, you're distancing yourself from your toys. This is just part of life. So those things, you know, been there, done that. But this one also incorporates digital toys, and that's a fun little new wrinkle that I think people will enjoy.
1: Yeah, I heard one of the big storylines had to do with kids not playing with toys, but instead just getting lost in games on their tablets, which I think speaks to almost every parent that I know.
0: Exactly. Yeah, parents are going to love that, the message in the movie. It's not saying don't ever play with these digital toys, but maybe a healthy balance. And also the imagination it takes to turn a little rag doll into something magical is, you don't want to lose that, but I think we are in certain ways.
1: All right. That's one movie that's out this weekend. It'll be a big one. Last weekend's big opening was Disclosure Day, Steven Spielberg's latest alien adventure. What did you make of that film?
0: Very, very disappointing. I mean, this is Spielberg. The bar is very high, and he certainly didn't clear any stretch of the imagination. You know, I don't know whether he's lost a bit of his mojo, whether the story wasn't compelling, although it's his story to tell about, you know, do we talk about aliens? Have we had all that information? Does the public have the right to know? It's a great topic. It's the best director around. It just doesn't all come together. Tons of plot holes. I thought that the chases became a bit silly at times, and the ending just is, I was chuckling a bit, and you don't want to chuckle at a serious, sober alien drama with the big reveal going on. So not the best way to start the summer, that's for sure.
1: All right, so Disclosure Day, save your money, and wait for it to stream.
0: Yeah.
1: Cool. Talked about, let's go back to the kids and family movies real fast. Toy Story 5 out this weekend. There's two on the horizon, another Minions story, and a live action of Moana, which I don't get. Let's get to that in a second. The Minions movie, another franchise, another one that they just can't come up with any new ideas?
0: You know, it's the seventh movie in the saga, which is shocking. It's a prequel. I have to say at this point, I am Minions'd out. But listen, it's not for me. It's for kids. These movies just churn out money.
1: Yeah.
0: They sell tons of tickets. It's what parents want with their kids. So, you know, listen, it's a critic-proof endeavor for sure.
1: I suppose.
0: People love the Minions, and they'll keep cranking them out.
1: Stop.
0: So
1: hold on, Christian.
0: I can't object. I can't understand.
1: Well, who loves the Minions? I hate, they're annoying. The Minions are annoying. And kids who like the Minions are annoying because they talk like them. And banana. No, nobody likes the Minions.
0: Wow. A strong anti-Minion stance. I am on your team. You got my vote.
1: I'm a Minionist. All right. What about Moana? I mean, Moana was a lovely movie. It was sort of the last of the great Disney musical movies, I think. It had a good score, even though it's Lin-Manuel Miranda, and a couple of those songs sound very much like In the Heights and Hamilton. But it was great. Mm-hmm. Why did they have to make a live-action version? Are these things really that successful? I thought they learned their lesson with Snow White.
0: They mostly are. Snow White is an exception, but Snow White was a radical departure from the source material. From what I can see, this is a pretty close, Xerox copy, to use a dated term, of what we just saw a few years ago. And you've got Dwayne Johnson starring again in it, and it's him. It's live action. I'm with you. These befuddle me. But this is just it's Disney. It's Moana. It's the brand. It'll pop up on Disney Plus in a few months. So it makes economic sense, but boy, I don't know what the purpose is. I really don't. And I'm pretty flexible on box office numbers and things like that, but I don't get it. I don't get it.
1: I do love that you said it's a Xerox copy, and that sounds dated. Of course, carbon copy would have sounded even more dated. But let me just jump out here for a second, because I know this is going to be the most unpopular opinion anyone has ever heard me speak. The live-action version of Aladdin, directed by Guy Ritchie, who's one of my favorite directors, I actually liked that. I know everyone, Will Smith. Actually, I thought Will Smith was good in that movie. But what I liked about the live-action of Aladdin is it wasn't a Xerox. It wasn't a carbon copy. They actually did new and different stuff with it, and I enjoyed that. Am I a weirdo?
0: Yeah, a little bit, but also, I enjoyed the Jungle Book live action, I have to say. I think that was a Jon Favreau production.
1: It was, with great... Bill Murray as Baloo Bear was phenomenal. Yes, I like that one, too.
0: Yeah.
1: Although, technically, that's not live action. That's all CGI.
0: Yeah, but it was sort of made to look like live action.
1: Just so you know, that wasn't really a bear talking. That was a computerized bear. All right. What about some of the superhero? Again, every summer, Hollywood likes to, you know, sort of make either remakes or extend franchises that are doing well. What do you make of Supergirl? Because on paper, that's a good idea.
0: On paper. Can it stay on paper? It's coming out in a week. I haven't been intrigued by the trailers. Millie Alcock, who's the new Supergirl, seems to have Rachel Zegler disease, where she keeps putting her foot in her mouth. I don't sense a lot of anticipation. I didn't love Superman last year, so we'll have to wait and see. I don't think that's going to be the big superhero movie this summer. That's going to be Spider-Man Brand New Day, and that's coming out later this summer, July 31st. I think that one's going to be a banger, at least the box office. It's a good franchise. Tom Holland is terrific as Spider-Man.
1: Yeah.
0: I think that's the can't miss of the season.
1: I think you're right. You know, it's funny. I've gotten bored with the whole Marvel storylines. I can't pick. I think after Infinity Wars and Endgame, I sort of lost focus, and I have no idea where the storyline is now. But the Spider-Man movies have a way of setting themselves apart. The Spider-Man movies live in that Marvel universe, but they also stand alone, and I think they've done a good job with those.
0: They've done a great job. Also, it seems like there's a storyline, there's continuity there, there's a flow. Obviously, you got interrupted the last movie because some of the main characters forgot who Spider-Man was.
1: Right.
0: So that's going to be an interesting wrinkle. But yeah, it seems like there's thought behind the bigger picture. And I think the problem with the MCU is it just seems very scattershot right now.
1: So what other big movie are you looking forward to this summer? Is there anything else, anything original, anything that's sort of like a new idea from Hollywood?
0: Well, it's an old idea and a new packaging. It's The Odyssey from Christopher Nolan.
1: Yeah.
0: I think that's the big...
1: That's a really old
0: idea. The big
1: idea.
0: Question mark.
1: That's like 2,000 years old.
0: It's so old, it's new, so I'll take that. That's Christopher Nolan is an event director. Whenever he puts out a movie, it feels special and unique and promising, and he's got tons of talent, and he's got a great cast, Anne Hathaway, Matt Damon. Yeah. I think Tom Holland's in there as well. A lot of famous faces. So that one is the big blast of the summer because I think there's excitement about it. It's going to be an IMAX. He's a unique storyteller. And, you know, it used to be Steven Spielberg was the director of consequence, that you had to see his new movie. It was something special. I think that's fading. I think Christopher Nolan is a new gold standard. Right. Hope it's great.
1: When does that come out? When is Odyssey hitting?
0: That is
1: later in the
0: hang
1: month.
0: Hang on one second. I've got it on my little note, my cheat sheet. July 17th.
1: July 17th. All right. We'll look for it. Christian Toto, we trust your opinion. That's why we love coming back to you. Uh-oh. And keep up the great work at hotair.com. I love your interaction on the podcast with Ed Morrissey, and I love your writing over there as well.
0: It's the best. Thank you so much.
1: We appreciate it. That's Christian Toto, Hollywood in Toto. Check out his podcast and his website, but also check out his work over at Hot Air, part of the Town Hall family of websites. You don't have enough time. All right. Coming up in our next segment, we'll do nothing but your calls. We've got a full board. Everyone wants to chime in from Cleveland to St. Paul, Indiana to Los Angeles, California. We will hear from you at 855-784-4255 on the Iran deal. The fundamental question is, do you trust the president? Do you trust the president's judgment in signing this deal? Do you trust the president in executing this deal? Most specifically, when Iran, and it's not if, when Iran breaches this agreement, the only way this deal makes sense is if we retaliate. We need to uphold our end of the deal. When they breach it, we need to use that stick. And do you trust that the president will? We'll get to your calls in a moment. 855-784-4255. It's Larry O'Connor on O'Connor & Company.

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1: A lot of noise out there about this Iran deal, which is really just a ceasefire. The only thing this deal accomplishes really is opening up the Strait of Hormuz, and in exchange, the U.S. Navy stands down from the blockade. And now Iran can go back to selling oil to certain countries they were selling oil to. It does not relieve all of the sanctions, not by a long shot. And it doesn't give Iran any money, not by a long shot. And it now moves Iran to the negotiating table starting today in Geneva. By the way, it was announced now the vice president will not be going to Geneva. He will not participate, which I think is noteworthy. Not sure why, but it is noteworthy. And the negotiations begin now. And if Iran does not live up to their side of the bargain, if Iran does not actually move things forward with regard to uranium enrichment, if at any point we believe that they are not being serious, if they are being duplicitous, if they are not going to actually move toward any sort of end of their nuclear program and to rejoin the world community, then we can pull out of this and start bombing again. The question is, do you trust that process and do you trust the president? Because ultimately, the people who are saying this is a disaster, this is awful, and this is just going to be a nightmare, it's worse than Obama or whatever, ultimately what they're saying is, I believe, that either they don't trust President Trump in getting into this deal in the first place, or, and I think this is really it, they think that the political winds are such that the president will not retaliate, that will not trigger the use of force, which is the only thing that Iran will respond to. Iran is going to break this deal, and they're going to break it, and they're going to say, okay, let's see what happens. And if nothing happens, then something worse will occur. Iran will continue to break, and they'll do something even worse. If they break this deal, even the slightest little infraction, and they get walloped by the U.S. military, well, then we'll see exactly if Iran takes us seriously or not. The president thinks that they take us seriously now after the military engagement we've participated in the last few months. But ultimately, this is about the trust of the voters and our president. And so the question is, do you trust the president? Let's go to Angie in St. Paul, Indiana. Angie, thanks for calling in. I'm Larry O'Connor. Thanks for joining us.
2: Thank you. Good morning. I do trust our president. Of course, you know, everything he does, is, everybody don't agree with everything, of course. I do believe he's a good businessman. One of the things is I'm not a politician. I'm not in the military. I'm not a lib or independent. Mm-hmm. I believe in common sense. Iran, they'll like it for the moment, and I believe that they will cause problems and break the deal. One thing I like about Trump is he's not worried just about today or tomorrow. He is worried about our children and our grandchildren because he knows where he's not going to be around forever and none of us are.
1: Yeah.
2: And I feel that he is more worried about what our children are going to live through and what our great-grandchildren and grandchildren are going to live through. And that's why I trust him. And he's kind of funny. Love the dance. And I agree with you. The show Minions is crazy.
1: Oh, you hate the Minions too. Thank you, Angie. Honestly, that may be the most controversial thing I said today. Was it that Christian Toto, oh, everybody loves the Minions. No, everyone does not love the Minions. Larry and Angie in St. Paul, Indiana don't. Thank you, Angie. I appreciate it. Stephen in Ohio, while we're in the Midwest, let's swing over to Ohio. Stephen's watching on the Salem News Channel, Amazon Prime. Good morning, Stephen. What do you think about the Iran deal?
3: Hey, Larry. I trust Trump implicitly. I know I'm 72 years old, and I grew up in a Kennedy Democrat household, but I met Rush Limbaugh in the late 80s and started listening to him, and he changed my mind. And every time Trump makes a decision, I run into the Rush Limbaugh University that I graduated from. And what would Rush think about it? And I think
1: WWRT, what would Rush think?
3: Yeah.
1: I like that.
3: Yeah, and I think Rush understood that. And I wanted an outsider when because I've known for years that our government, I never called it the deep state. I didn't know what it was. Trump gave it a name. He's right.
1: Yeah.
3: They kept choosing these politicians. I'm like, why? Why do we have people like McCain? Can't we do better than that? So when Trump stepped in, I knew.
1: Yeah.
3: that God sent this man, because I knew the only way that we would set our government right is with an outsider.
1: All right, Stephen. I appreciate it. By the way, John McCain, as challenging as he was still a better choice than Barack Obama, but I understand your point. All right, on the other side of the spectrum, though, I want to get some criticism. Doug in L.A. listening on KRLA. Doug, good morning. You're on O'Connor Company. What do you think?
0: Yeah, I don't like this is unkosher. It's ham-fisted the way they're handling it. So that's going to bother Israel.
1: But
0: a little double entendre.
1: I see what you did there.
0: Yeah, I got to have it early in the morning. Wake up, folks. I don't like the way that they've approached. I'm speaking of Vance and also President Trump. I don't like the way they're throwing Israel under the bus. I understand this is negotiations, but they're the ones on the front line. And I'm not just talking about Israel. I'm talking about the Iranian people. Yeah. And a little sensitivity towards them will definitely go a long way. I just find the messaging and the way they're going about it. It's very easy for us to be critical. And that's, you know, we're on a radio show and having opportunity to speak. And we live far away.
1: Right.
0: From the conflict.
1: But the Israelis are the ones who have to deal with those ballistic missiles raining down from the sky. Doug, I get it, and I don't disagree with you. I also think possibly some of that saber-rattling and posturing and some of the rhetoric you're hearing about Israel might be for the cameras and might not be what's at the heart of our relationship. But we shall see, Doug. Listen, thank you. I appreciate your voice. I'll be on with Jennifer Horn at 7:30 L.A. time on 8:70 a.m. We'll talk to you then. Have a great weekend, everyone. O'Connor and Company.
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9: Breaking news this hour from Town Hall. Amit Thomason. Logistical issues given as the reason that Vice President Vance is putting off his trip to Switzerland to lead negotiations with Iran over its nuclear program. Vance had been scheduled to leave today.
10: The announcement followed a report by a Pan-Arab satellite channel that is politically allied with the Iranian-backed Lebanese terrorist group Hezbollah that Iran was delaying sending its delegation to Switzerland over Israel's ongoing military campaign in Lebanon. Earlier, Vice President Vance defended the deal, saying Iran must comply with U.S. demands if it wants concessions, saying, as they dial up their good behavior, we can dial up economic relief. He continued, if they dial down their good behavior, we can turn it off. Ken Lorman reports.
9: Israel's military struck targets in southern and eastern Lebanon overnight. Hezbollah reports intense fighting. Lebanon's health ministry says at least 21 people have been killed. Israel says four of its soldiers were killed. The remains of Tropical Storm Arthur wreaking havoc on the Gulf Coast. Heavy rain, sparking flash flood and tornado warnings. National Weather Service forecaster David Roth says the waterlogged region can expect even more rain in the immediate future.
11: Heavy rain just continues even in its wake for portions of Mississippi and Alabama for at least three more days.
9: Reports of trees and power lines down, buildings damaged or destroyed. The American military continues striking alleged drug-running boats in the eastern Pacific. Another vessel has been hit. At least three alleged narco-terrorists on board were killed. At least 211 people have died since the drug-fighting operation was launched some 9 months ago. Wall Street is closed today. The market's closed in observance of the federal Juneteenth federal holiday. Townhall.com.
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13: 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So Nevada came close, but short of the 110 degree mark this week during another June heat wave. Harry Reid International Airport, Las Vegas' official weather station, it hit 106 degrees yesterday, 108 on Wednesday, 109 on Tuesday, the hottest day of the year so far. No heat records were broken, with the average daytime high for mid-June at 100 degrees. Clark County had activated cooling stations through yesterday and does plan to reactivate them again next week due to an extreme heat risk. Now, the National Weather Service is forecasting daytime temperatures near 110 degrees by Wednesday. 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Southern Nevada last hit 110 degrees on August 21st of last year, and that was the latest date ever recorded for such a high temperature. Rents in the Vegas Valley continue to drop. The May rental report from Zumper shows most areas of Southern Nevada have seen their rental rates drop both month over month and year over year. The report says the biggest year over year drop was seen in Henderson, where rents declined 8.3% from May of last year to last month. Local real estate experts say aggressive building coming out of the COVID pandemic added excess housing inventory to the market, giving Las Vegas renters more options and negotiating power. And today is the last day of Las Vegas Restaurant Week, with more than 250 restaurants across the valley offering price-fixed menus for breakfast, brunch, lunch, as well as dinner. You can check out the list of participating restaurants and their special menus at restaurantweeklv.org. 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
15: Looking really good on the freeways right now, and we're expecting a lot fewer cars on the road today with the Juneteenth federal holiday. A lot of folks are taking the day off, and there's on the Beltway in Henderson, watch for Nevada State Police off to the side with another vehicle on 215 westbound approaching Warm Springs. Overnight accident, a serious one also in that area, or at least the southeast. Windmill eastbound after Eastern, and still have some lanes blocked off there on eastbound Windmill after Eastern. Try Warm Springs or Wigwam to avoid the area. Nice to see temperatures gradually fall, even if only slightly from the high of 109 we had earlier this week. Today and for the weekend, we're expecting sunny skies and afternoon temperatures around 102 degrees, winds gusting around 25 miles per hour. 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
21: Si, senor!
20: A dimly lit room deep within the bowels of the Armstrong and Getty Communications compound on Friday. And today we're toiling under the title of the show.
21: More like Memo of Underwhelming. Or, if you prefer, Uncle Sam Boxes Kangaroo, film at 11.
20: Ah, it's too bad you just came up with the MOU as Memorandum of Underwhelming, because that's good. I mean, and the story's kind of over, so...
21: The story is just beginning, my friend.
20: Using the term MOU is kind of going to come to an end, though. I mean, that was all the talk there up until...
21: Who's seen MOU? When are they going to release MOU?
20: And Memorandum of Underwhelming is pretty good.
21: Yeah, speaking of which, and we won't belabor this. We've talked about it enough, but I'm glad you didn't pay me the $10 yet, because this is very controversial. Trump signed the MOU, but then JD was supposed to go to a signing ceremony,
20: right?
21: And that got postponed.
20: I was actually just thinking about this. This is why lawyers run the world. This is why you got to get lawyers. We should have had lawyers involved in our bet. I bet $10 that the deal would not be signed. Did I say Friday or by Friday? I don't remember, but it wasn't signed on Friday. It was signed before Friday.
21: Listen, I got no nits on me. Quit picking them, huh?
20: And then you've got the... Well, so they're not doing the, is it the signing or is it the ceremony that matters? And I would imagine it's the signing that, but anyway, not a good start when they were supposed to go and meet and start the negotiations about the missiles and stuff like that. And no, they canceled it because Hezbollah attacked Israel. Israel attacked Hezbollah overnight. And that is line one in the Memorandum of Underwhelming. Line one is hostilities end. And
21: it's on all fronts. Yeah, no.
20: Israel repeatedly says we didn't agree to that.
21: Yeah.
20: Can't make us agree to that.
21: No kidding.
20: Anyway, well, we'll talk about that more later. What was the thing with Uncle Sam boxing who?
21: Uncle Sam boxes Kangaroo, film at 11. We're playing the Aussies this afternoon. The U.S. and Aussies in the World Cup.
20: The Socceroos.
21: Yes.
20: Yeah, well, we were.
21: Yes. Very exciting.
20: Fever at my house.
21: I have a conflict, and I'm very bummed about it. I'll be DVRing it. But
20: do you know what time it is? So what time the match?
21: 3 o'clock Eastern, noon Pacific.
20: Oh, it is? Is that early in the day?
21: Yeah.
20: Mm-hmm. Oh, cool.
21: So from Seattle. Don't step on any needles on the field, guys. That's the key thing to avoid. Never mind the awesome Aussie defense. Don't step on any junky needles.
20: So noon West Coast time, so I'm running errands today, so we'll have it on in the... car as we drive around. Cool.
21: Oh, wow. Yeah. Soccer without the excitement of soccer, without the distraction of being able to see it. Yes, that does sound like a dream come true.
20: Well, you could say it that way. You could say it's not like I'm going to miss anything by not watching.
21: Oh, I disagree completely.
20: They can tell me if somebody scores. Well, I don't know anything about strategy, so watching it is worthless for me. I just see people running around, and it looks like they're randomly kicking the ball.
21: Right. Yeah.
20: And everybody cheers, and I think, what are y'all excited about? The ball is 50 yards from the goal. What are we cheering about here?
21: Right. It helps if you picture it a lot like basketball, where there's a lot of ball movement around the perimeter. They're trying to get mismatches and trying to get the defense to be a little slow to react, and then you exploit that and move forward and blah, blah, blah. But, yeah, it takes a long damn time. Which is why they sing those songs and drink like lunatics. I mentioned this yesterday. The Scotsman descending upon Boston, they drank the Sam Adams Boston Lager dry. At the Sam Adams giant tap house, they had to do an emergency thing. And bar owners are reporting receipts quadruple St. Patrick's Day.
20: Wow.
21: just because the Scotsmen are in town.
2: Yeah.
21: Having a big time.
2: My niece who lives in Boston sent out more pictures yesterday of dudes in kilts walking around the subway and stuff like that.
21: Love it. I tell you what, this whole phenomenon of online influencers from all over the world saying, this country's freaking great. I've heard all this negative stuff. These are the nicest, friendliest people in the world. They're thrilled to show us their city. Americans are fabulous people. And I'm like, yeah, that's right. We are. Don't forget that. We're the most generous, welcoming people on earth. Generally, you know, except during the Biden years, if you have permission to come in. But yeah, God dang it. We're a great people in a great country. Let's not wallow in negativism all the time.
2: Unless we lose to the Socceroos, then I want them jailed.
21: Oh, yeah. Oh, yeah. Yeah. Ship them off to that El Salvador prison you're such a big fan of.
2: Exactly.
21: Where they shove your head down in your white jumpsuit.
2: Exactly.
21: Wow.
2: That's
21: not going to endear us to any tourists.
2: No, they won't think that's good at all.
21: No.
2: I'm trying not to talk at all about the whole Iran thing because I think it's really quite a dealio, but we'll get to that soon enough, I'm sure.
21: You want to hear my favorite headline of the day?
2: Sure.
21: Here it is. Obama slams America's fixation on wealth and fame ahead of star-studded launch party for $850 million shrine to himself.
2: That's hilarious. We're too focused
21: Andrew
2: on wealth
21: Styles
2: and fame.
21: For the win. Yeah.
2: He says to Bruce Springsteen and Bono and Ariana Grande in the first row.
21: Was that some sort of scientific irony test? You know, what's the purest distilled irony that can be produced or what? That's hilarious.
2: Yes, that is 60%.
21: An $850 million shrine to himself.
2: That is 60% enriched irony right there.
21: Right.
2: The
21: highest
2: grade.
21: Weapons grade. Yeah.
2: Yes, weapons grade irony.
21: Hilarious.
2: That is funny. That is, I'd never thought about that, but that is absolutely true about that crowd. They're always talking about the regular guy and the rich getting away with this and that. And you're the most elite assembled group that could possibly exist.
21: Right. All the energy in the Democratic Party is the college-educated wealthy. It's crazy.
2: Well, and the whole presidential library thing has clearly turned into something that wasn't the original point. It was supposed to be you got to house the documents from an administration somewhere, and then scholars and researchers can go and dig through them. Like that Robert Caro, I read the LBJ book, has spent his whole life practically at the LBJ library, as he says, turning over millions of pages over the years, looking, reading every line. That's what they're for, but they just kind of recently, I'm going to build a giant, like, monument to myself.
21: It's a shrine-seum.
2: With the donations of people that I helped out over the years or maybe can still help out in the future. A shrine. That's so not American.
21: I would agree. Yeah. And honestly, there is a lot to like at the Obama thing. It's a giant community center, you know, sports courts for kids and educational resources and that sort of thing, which is lovely. But yeah, in general, yeah, the shrines to presidents, why? I mean, some of them deserved, like, monuments and such, but a very few.
2: Yeah. Interesting. I didn't take in any of it. I just couldn't. You said you tuned it on for, like, 5 minutes.
21: No, I think it was 10 seconds. Michelle was slathering praise on her man for being a visionary and all. And a far-seeing, sage and saint and the rest of it. I'm like, oh, God. And I bailed.
2: He'd have won a third term if we allowed that sort of thing.
21: Wow, interesting.
18: Michelle Obama is a man!
21: That was one of the speakers, yeah.
2: That was the wrestler from last weekend at the UFC match.
21: Oh, I'd misunderstood. Yeah,
2: that's not helpful. You're not helping.
21: Keynote speaker there.
2: That's dividing us. That's not bringing us together.
21: Yeah, yeah. Come on.
2: Let's start the show officially. I'm Jack Armstrong. He's Joe Getty on this. It is Friday, June 19th. It's Juneteenth, right? Is today Juneteenth?
21: Correct, yeah.
2: The year 2026, we are Armstrong and Getty. Are we racist if we're working here? If we're working on Juneteenth, does that make you a racist?
21: I think so, yes. Mm-hmm. All right, let's begin now officially according to FCC rules and regulations. Here comes the show at Mark.
0: Damn, New York, we really did it, man. We really did it. There's a lot of people that have a lot of negative stuff to say. There's a lot of people who have a lot of opinions. But when you prove them wrong, you really don't have to, you don't have to say shit to them. Appreciate y'all. Thank you.
20: Jalen Brunson of the New York Knicks, who has become the most celebrated basketball player on the planet, who was the 33rd pick in the NBA draft a couple of years back. Second round, everybody passed on him at least once.
21: Yeah, yeah, just amazing. I am not an NBA fan. I am certainly not a New York Knicks fan. But I'd become a giant fan of the Knicks win and the reaction in New York City. And it crystallized in my head through two things I read. One, Arthur Brooks, who's the psychologist, he writes about happiness and unhappiness for the Free Press. And he was describing how sports fans are happier people in general than non-sports fans.
20: Interesting.
21: And there have been all sorts of scientific studies about it, and we can dig into that because I found it super interesting. But the other thing was Peggy Noonan quoted a friend who was observing all this and how happy people were and watching the scenes of the crowds in the street day after day after day, and the fact that it was an un-internet thing that was happening. People were physically with each other. They were looking at each other. Nobody was scrolling with their phones. Very few of them had their phones up to video, take pictures. Everybody was interacting with each other in a great American city. It was an un-internet phenomenon. And I thought, wow, right. At least we do that with sports.
20: I'm intrigued by this concept that sports fans are happier than non-sports fans. I think that makes sense based on just my anecdotal having lived my life.
21: Yeah. And they asked the question, if you're a skeptic, good for you. You should be. Is it just that happy people like sports or that sports make people happy? And we'll dig into those studies and spell that out for you.
20: That's a good question.
21: Yeah.
20: The problem is when you're a sports fan, your team doesn't always win the championship. In fact, they don't always even have a winning season. So how about those years?
21: Doesn't matter.
20: Doesn't matter?
21: No, not at all.
20: Just something to focus on that's not inflation or war or...
21: It's interaction and something in common with friends, acquaintances, and strangers.
20: There's definitely
21: a bridge
20: community
21: to other human beings.
20: There's definitely a community aspect to it, no doubt whatsoever.
21: Mm-hmm.
20: Yeah, that's very, very interesting. Maybe I'll have to rethink mine. I was huge into sports for almost my entire life, from a little kid until I had kids. When I had kids, I thought, I ain't got time for this anymore. I kind of bailed on all sports. But
21: mm-hmm. Sure, yeah.
20: We've got headlines on the way. What do you think of that? Do you have any thoughts on that, the whole being a happier for your sports fan? Text line 415-295-KFTC.
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20: My headline, if I was writing a headline, J.D. Vance thinks you're stupid.
21: Wow. I sense a hidden meaning there.
20: J.D. Vance thinks he can say anything in front of you, and because he went to Yale and you didn't, you'll just buy it or something, or he's so persuasive. I just was watching him on Fox, and he just says stuff that's not true over and over again, very emphatically.
21: Yeah.
20: They won't get a dime until they've agreed to all our nuclear, blah, blah. That's just flat freaking not true, dude.
21: No, and nobody believes it.
20: Not a dime of U.S. dollars. Whoa. Ain't the U.S. part of the dollars that bothers me.
21: Right, it's just dollars. Who cares where they come from?
20: Wow. He thinks you're stupid.
21: Yeah. All right. Well, we're not, damn it. And neither is Heather Myers. Let's figure out who's reporting what. It's the lead story. Heather, take it away.
5: That could be arguable. Good morning, Joe and Jack. I hope that your Friday's off to a great start. Let's start with some of the headlines. CNN saying U.S.-Iran talks postponed as Israel clashes with Hezbollah. CBS News, Israel-Hezbollah fighting intensifies in Lebanon as next phase talks are delayed. And from NBC News, Obama says U.S. may be worse off now than before Iran war.
20: So starting day one, the strait is open. So up to, I forget what the number is, hundreds of millions of dollars that are still pouring into Iran with the strait open. And the talks over the nuclear part have been delayed. It's already happened.
21: Yeah. Yeah. And look, this is not patting myself on the back. But when it emerged that one of the points of the deal was that all fighting stops, including Israel and Hezbollah, I'm like, whoa, whoa, that's a non-starter. That'll never happen. That's silly. It's ridiculous. And Aaron didn't last, you know, long enough to make a decent ham sandwich. They wouldn't eat in Israel because ham's not kosher. Anyway, back to you, Heather.
5: NPR, Luigi Mangione's lawyers withdraw plans for psychiatric defense.
20: Okay, there's only one thing we can do here. Joe not only considered going to law school, he filled out some of the paperwork. Why did they throw that out for like a cup of coffee yesterday and then pull it back?
21: I wonder whether they talked him into it and he later said, wait, no, I don't want to do that.
20: Okay.
21: It's entirely possible. Best guess. Or they're all crazy. He's crazy. No, he's not crazy. He's crazy again. That's pretty crazy.
5: From the Associated Press, California labor union offers to scale back billionaire tax proposal after pushback.
21: Huh. Yeah, their cash grab was too greedy and obvious.
20: But it's already on the ballot. How does that work?
5: They are asking the governor to get behind this, and if he does, they'll scale it back to 2% instead of 5%.
20: Can you do that when the voters have already voted on putting it on the ballot?
21: And signed the paperwork, the petitions and all? Yeah, I'd love to know more about the legalities of that. They just, it's so naked to just a shameless cash grab.
5: From Gallup this morning, U.S. adults' ability to afford health care at a five-year low.
21: Yeah, I noticed.
5: Yeah, I'm going to stop. From the Chicago Tribune, Obama's presidential center in Chicago will be a beacon of hope for democracy.
20: That's what we need, a beacon of hope.
21: Yeah, for democracy specifically.
20: The old BOH. Okay. We need more BOHs in every town.
21: Keep your pants on, finally, Tribune.
5: Finally this morning from the Babylon Bee, Iran wins $300 billion cash prize for placing second in war.
20: Wow. That's pretty good.
21: Thank you very much, Heather. Never disappoints. Yes, well done. Thanks.
20: You know, I was listening to Jonah Goldberg yesterday. How much time did I get, Michael? Like 5 seconds? Well, I'll have to explain what one of Iran's main goals looks like is going to be met, and that's dividing the United States and Israel. Maybe that was their goal.
31: Armstrong and Getty.
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8: The Vegas Golden Knights held a press conference on Thursday to introduce their newest head coach. Ryan Craig is leaving his job as bench boss of the Henderson Silver Knights for his first NHL head coaching gig. Craig had previously served under Gerard Gallant, Pete DeBoer, and Bruce Cassidy with the Knights, helping to lead the team to its first Stanley Cup in 2023. The pinball machine that is Las Vegas Ballpark didn't disappoint last night as the Aviators and Round Rock Express combined for 39 runs. It was the Aviators who came out on top 26-13. Their major league affiliate, the Athletics, put up a 5-spot in the first inning that held up in a 5-0 shutout of the Angels in Sacramento. The Las Vegas Aces will host Golden State on Sunday at Michelob Ultra Arena. They finished 6-1 in the in-season tournament and will play the New York Liberty in Brooklyn on June 30th in the Commissioner's Cup Championship game.
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8: Looking really good on this Friday morning commute. If it is a commute, it is. We're expecting these favorable traffic conditions on this Juneteenth federal holiday, and it does come with fewer cars on the road. A lot fewer, actually. No delays in and out of the Spaghetti Bowl up and down the resort corridor either, and no accidents being reported on or off the freeways. Just recently cleared up that one in Henderson on Windmill eastbound after Eastern. All lanes reopen in that area now, and it's good to see temperatures falling, if only slightly, from the high of 109 we felt earlier this week. Today and for the rest of the weekend, we're expecting sunny skies, afternoon temperatures right around 102 degrees, and winds will still be gusting up around 25 miles per hour throughout the valley today. 84 degrees right now. 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
10: Yo, yo, yo. I am horrified by what has happened to Iran, this whole Iran thing. I think it's terrible, but not everybody apparently does. And I also think J.D. Vance is lying to you, but more on that later.
11: Yeah, I've run across a couple of really interesting takes recently that definitely they shine the light from a different side. Might not change anybody's minds, but perspective's worth hearing. But first, and most importantly, it's time for the Friday tradition. Let's take a fond look back at the week that was. It's Cal Clips of the Week.
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13: Michelle Obama is a man! Am I right, America?
14: Sadly, due to the construction of data centers and the impending water wars, the most useful college majors now are foraging and hand-to-hand combat.
15: Go ahead and cry. After 53 years, the Knicks are finally NBA champions once again.
16: No one is getting left behind this time.
17: Yes, it's basically a medical emergency. We were notified that we have a possible Ebola case on board.
18: So that means 30 equals 6, which equals 8. You know what also equals 8? 4. Unrelated. 2 equals 6.
19: I want my country back.
20: He's a stupid son of a bitch.
21: To get me, he's coming after my wife, Jen, a public servant.
22: Lighting you up every single day, and now I don't have to worry about offending CNN viewers. It's war.
23: The paradox of California today is a successful economy attached to a failing model of governance.
24: A phrase I learned early in my career in the New York field office, and that's don't choke on your own smoke.
25: This is a memorandum of understanding.
26: The coolest thing about the progress we've made over the last few weeks.
27: The Iran deal that we made is going to bring a lot of success to the world.
28: We are prepared to release frozen funds.
29: The Iranians are in charge. The killers and thugs are still in charge. They're going to take that money and recover everything.
26: But isn't it worth trying?
30: These fools who think I haven't been tough enough on Iran are either jealous, bad people, or stupid.
26: You can't tell a country, whether Israel or Iran, they're not allowed to have any self-defense.

0: is common sense. They don't want to get bombed. They don't want to get hit.
1: Know your rights. And for the love of Mike, don't ever give them up.
2: I'm Mike, and I approve this message.
3: Still back.
4: Clips of the week.
5: Want to hear that Bob Odenkirk thing again? Maybe later in the show today. I love that. As Better Call Saul talking about how precious our rights are and how we better not give them up. Love that, love that, love that.
6: So Joe texted me yesterday that he ran into somebody who thinks it's a good idea that Trump has made this deal, and I haven't heard a lot of that, so I was interested.
5: Yeah, a couple of perspectives. A good friend of mine who did business all over the world, and I mean all over the world, said, first of all, because he's done business and negotiating in all these countries, he says, negotiating in China is really hard. India is worse. And Iran is impossible because of the utter lack of candor. And they're just utterly dishonest and manipulative and will steal from you as they're shaking your hand and just culturally. If you can get over on the other guy, that's seen as clever, not as despicable, but clever.
6: Yeah, anyway. It's hard to fully appreciate cultural differences.
5: Yeah.
6: Because if you sat down at a table and you were doing a deal about a car or a house or anything in the United States, and it turns out the guy lied to your face, like the words in the contract you were going to sign were completely different than what he was saying to you with words, you would think he was a scumbag. And everybody you told the story to would think he was a scumbag.
5: Yeah.
6: But apparently in some countries, that's seen as clever. Oh, boy,
5: yeah,
6: he outmaneuvered
5: really good.
6: You.
5: Yeah, you should have checked more. He painted over all that mold? That's on you. Yeah, exactly. Anyway, but this same friend said he is much more positive about the memorandum of underwhelming, as I called it this morning, because he said the world economy was suffering much more than we feel in the United States. And there were several countries, whether friends or like frenemies like China, that were on the verge of panicking and were really seriously saying, hey, we've got to resolve this thing quickly. And so that was the idea. Having set back their nuclear program for years, probably, that Trump was just under much greater pressure than we understood. And this will get the world economy going again. So one perspective. On the other hand, I think I was trying to find it. I think the Journal maybe has an article about how the economies of South Korea, Japan, and Singapore, and Asia is just exploding with wealth, all based on tech. But yeah, folks from all over the third world are flocking Asia now because there's so much money rolling around there. So shoot, I don't know what's going on. And then I came across this from the fabulous Neil Ferguson, who says, on its face, Trump's 14 points, he's comparing it to Wilson's 14 points at the end of World War I. Right now, Trump's 14 points look as wretched as Wilson's 14 points looked splendid in 1918. But who can be sure what lies ahead? If the most perilous time for Iran's horrible regime is not when it is under intense bombardment, but when it makes peace and smells the approach of boatloads of money, what if at the same time it turns out that the IRGC's equally blood-soaked Confederate, Vladimir Putin, is in deeper trouble than we realize with his war in Ukraine? Moscow got pounded the other day. Anyway, and what if the reason oil prices didn't even go higher than they did in the past 4 months is that China's domestic economy is in free fall, as some numbers indicate? What if, in short, President Trump's luck holds, as it has held so often throughout his 80 years of often reckless risk-taking?
6: Obviously, that all could happen, but that's counting on your luck holding as opposed to a strategy. Luck's a heck of a strategy.
5: Yeah, I think luck, I think he tossed out that word too easily. Let me read his next sentence. In the end, the wording of this lousy memorandum of understanding may matter less than the second and third order consequences of Trump's Iran war. The economic consequences to date have certainly been far less damaging than I foresaw in the earlier in the conflict. Maybe, just maybe, the same will turn out to be true of the geopolitical consequences.
6: Then what's with the complete bull S, I wish I could say the word, that J.D. Vance is spreading around the last couple of days? All the crap about, look, you know what's cool? They don't even want a weapon anymore. They've come to the conclusion that was a bad idea. That's crap.
5: The idea nobody has ever lied to me about a good thing for me.
6: Right. Or Trump and JD are both saying the same thing with the, wait a second, it wouldn't be fair to tell Iran they can't have rockets when Saudi Arabia can have rockets. What is this equivalence between our enemies and our friends? Where the hell did this come from?
5: Trump says stuff like that a lot. He said it about Russia. He said it about China.
6: That is nuts.
5: I think he thinks it's a bargaining maneuver. I don't know. I find it despicable.
6: Well, I can tell you what commentary the magazine that stands up for Israel thinks about it in a second. But first, this from Mark Halperin's piece today, getting to what your friend was saying. Halperin talking to officials in the White House. Officials directly involved in the negotiations argue that allowing Iran to sell oil is a relatively small price to pay if it lowers gasoline prices in America, stabilizes energy markets, and creates a pathway to preventing a nuclear crisis. Boy, that third one is very thin, it seems to me, since they've already today delayed the talks. Day one, the talks have been delayed.
5: There is zero indication that the future is promising in terms of nuclear negotiations. There's no reason to think that, but they repeat it over and over again.
6: The argument boils down to this. Every other potential benefit disappears if negotiations collapse. In that sense, they see the deal not as an act of weakness, but as an exercise in risk management. A gamble, but a calculated one. I like this part. Nobody inside the administration that Mark Halperin talks to seems to be under any illusion about the odds. They might be talking like we're talking. Trump advisors almost universally acknowledge this is a long shot. Their view is simply that a long shot beats no shot. Then you shouldn't have started the war if you weren't willing to go through to the point that you're just going to make them go along with this.
5: Or do we just knock their program backward over and over again through the years? It's a disease that can't be cured. It'd be too costly to cure it. So we just, we knock the symptoms back every so often.
6: So I was
5: the Tylenol of a good solid bombing.
6: So I was listening to Jonah Goldberg yesterday of the Dispatch, who I haven't agreed with much in quite a while, but he was making the point that Iran has cleverly, one of their great goals, in addition to having enough rockets to overwhelm Israel's Iron Dome at some point, and they were getting close. I had missed this part of the story, but I guess Marco was talking about this at the beginning. That's one of the reasons we needed to go to war now. Iran was approaching the place where they would have so many rockets that they could overwhelm the Iron Dome forces, and then they would actually be able to blow up Tel Aviv with conventional weapons. They don't need a nuke. And now we're going to allow them to have rockets again, because it's not fair to tell one country they can have rockets and one country can't. It's perfectly fair. It's the way the world works.
5: It's what being a superpower is all about. That's the fun.
6: Yes. Well, why do some countries have nuclear weapons and some don't? Because some countries we trust with them and some we don't. It's a nonsense. Again, J.D. Vance thinks you're stupid is my headline there. But the other part, the second best thing that Iran could get is to drive a wedge between Israel and the United States. Israel exists because of the help of the United States since its beginning. They get so much military financial help from us. And now you're getting this, Israel gets rockets, but Iran doesn't. That wouldn't be fair talk out of J.D. Vance. Commentary Magazine, which is well-respected in your think tank worlds, has this piece from Abe Greenwald today. Vance drops the pretense. J.D. Vance's Jew-baiting is no longer hiding in plain sight. It's no longer something that has to be inferred from his choice of anti-Semitic allies, his serial flirtations with the rhetoric of the podcast right, because, you know, he's friends with Tucker and that sort of stuff.
5: Right.
6: Or his clear displeasure whenever the Jewish state asserts itself in a way that conflicts with his political faction's priorities. It's now out in the open. We get it. Everyone hates Israel, and maybe they're all onto something. Vance has been itching to say this for a long time, and Donald Trump's failure in Iran finally gave him the opportunity. The president is letting JD be JD. Turns out he's exactly who I thought he was. So that's the view from the Israeli think tank community, anyway.
5: Wow.
6: JD's part of the whole Tucker, Megyn Kelly, Candace Owens, Israel is the root of a lot of problems crowd. I don't know if I believe that or not. Although why does Israel get rockets and Iran doesn't? What?
5: That's a bizarre statement.
6: Or lecturing Israel about firing on Hezbollah. You realize Hezbollah the other day, when this happened the other day, was Hezbollah blew up a school bus. shot at a school bus in Israel. Israel fights back. And then, of course, the world headlines are Israel attacks Hezbollah, leaving out the first part.
5: Right. Right. Yeah. And Hezbollah is Iran.
6: Right. Right.
5: Unblanking believable. I don't know what to make of it.
6: How about the fact that day one, the negotiations get blown up?
5: That's a slight delay. I wouldn't worry about it. It's rainy.
6: Do you think they'll ever sit down? I'd rather they didn't. I don't want to see J.D. Vance smiling and shaking hands with a leader from the Revolutionary Guard.
5: They'll go through the motions, yeah, at some point. Mm-hmm.
6: Well,
5: they have to. Yeah, I mean, it would be so incredibly laughable if they didn't even have meeting number one. I don't think anybody wants that.
6: Mm. Legitimizing one of the worst regimes on earth. That's something. Never thought I would see that. All right, we got mailbag on the way and lots of other stuff. Stay here.
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14: On this Friday, CNN, which obviously favors the Democratic Party, has come to the conclusion that the Democrats are losing momentum in the midterm election polling. This is pretty interesting. So President Trump, obviously with Iran and higher gas prices and the cost of living going up 4% in the USA, has pressure on him and the Republicans as well. But the Democrats do not seem to be capitalizing on this. And now with the so-called deal with Iran, the president and the Republican Party may capture momentum. But it's very unusual. In an off year, the minority party usually gains power. Now, the reason I believe the Democrats are not doing well and again, this is on CNN polling, so could be wrong, is that they have so many loons in the party, so many people who are communists or socialists or this guy with the Nazi tattoo in Maine or Newsom or the highest gas taxes in California and the country, on and on and on and on. And Americans, they're not locked into day-to-day news activities, but they know a crazy person when they see him or her. And the Dems have no shortage of crazy. 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
6: I promise to shut up about the war in Iran for as long as I can.
5: Good. Damn it. Here's your freedom-loving quote of the day.
9: Yay.
5: Sent along by Brian. Frequent correspondent Brian from Santa Rosa. Thanks, Brian. From D.H. Lawrence, the great writer.
6: Big fan.
5: Men fight for liberty and win it with hard knocks. Their children, brought up easy, let it slip away, poor fools. And their great-grandchildren are once more slaves.
6: Seems to be human nature. Not sure if you can interrupt that.
5: It's very, very difficult. I think you can just delay it as long as you can. As Reagan put it, we're never more than a couple of generations away from losing our liberty.
6: Or just look
5: at your own, absolutely true.
6: Just look at your own family dynamics. If your own, the own swing in your own family. It's not easy to arrest that track.
5: No. Growing up poor yields a different person than growing up affluent, on average, across a population. There's no doubt of it. No doubt about it. Mailbag.
6: I can't wait to later talk about how great my first crockpot meal turned out. It was amazing.
5: Excellent. Drop us a note, mailbag at armstrongandgetty.com. Yesterday, we played this clip of Gavin Newsom.
15: I'd like to say something to my wife. These times are not normal. They're not ordinary. I love you, and I'm sorry he's doing this.
5: And Jack observed, that's funny, that he has the same cadence as Bill Shatner as Captain Kirk in the original Trek. And now I can't get it out of my head, and neither can Brian, different Brian, Dr. Brian. He does sound like Kirk. When you said, California, the final frontier, I effing spit out my drink. That's funny. Yeah, I know.
6: It's a weird speaking style. If that's his I'm mad speaking style, I mean, he should work on that.
5: Stan says, you got to hear this. It's got to be blaring from the Trump motorcade. Undoubtedly the theme song to Trump's entire two terms. I don't think a single person in the entire world would disagree with me. Imagine Trump singing this in karaoke. It is, of course, the Molly Hatchet classic, Flirting with Disaster, which is a pretty good Trump walk-up song, as it were. We can't play it for you, Stan, because of weird licensing laws with music and podcasting. Anyway. Moving along, Aaron writes, happy Juneteenth, check your privilege. I actually do check my privilege daily, but race has nothing to do with it. I pray, thank you, Jesus, that I was born in America to two great parents who loved me, cared for me, and taught me how to be a good man. I thank him for my wife and children and our quality of life because I know it is not common to live as well as we do. Again, not even a single thought about race. If anybody thinks I'm missing something racial in my practice of gratitude, that says more about them than it does of me.
6: Yeah, if you were born in the United States, that's a huge leg up on having a good life in the history of the world. Then if you got a good family also, oh.
5: We got a couple of emails pointing out that Juneteenth is a stupid holiday. I want to talk about that. My feelings are a little more ambivalent than that.
6: Well, I don't like federal holidays, period, so it's not just because it's Juneteenth. I'd like to get rid of, like, all but three.
5: Yeah. It was born of the Great Awakening
6: and
5: the Biden administration, so that's enough to despise it. But as a historical day, it's interesting And I hate that it's become wokeified. Moving along on Seattle's incredible drug problems. John from Boise writes, first he misses Katie and wants her to come back. We all do. Seattle, during my 30 years of law enforcement in the East San Francisco Bay, we were very active in drug enforcement. Back in the old days, before the George Soros-funded DAs, we had the ability to arrest many drug addicts for being under the influence and possession. Here are my conclusions. One, if people are sent to jail, if only for a week, once they are sober and are able to, they are able to make clearer decisions when they get out. Saw it over and over again. Two, the easiest way to get a young mother off drugs is to arrest her for under the influence and call CPS. Many moms will stay off drugs to get their kids back. Drug enforcement is a tool which helps many people. It's so true. We've heard that from so many cops and former addicts.
6: Now, build them a tiny house, give them the needles, let them make their own decisions. If you missed a segment, get the podcast, Armstrong and Getty On Demand.
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17: Breaking news this hour from Town Hall. Armitz Thomason. Israel and Hezbollah have reportedly agreed to renew their Lebanon ceasefire after fighting postponed U.S.-Iran talks in Switzerland. That's according to the AP, citing several officials. The BBC's Lise Doucette says the talks, led by Vice President Vance of the U.S., had been scheduled to start today.
18: Only the location seems to be ready for high-level meetings today. The Swiss military and police have been patrolling the luxury Bergenstock Hotel, set high in a mountain overlooking Lake Lucerne. A media center has been swiftly set up for the journalists who've arrived here. But yesterday's growing doubts that these talks would happen today as planned were confirmed by the statement that J.D. Vance still hadn't left Washington. A White House spokesman said the logistics have never been simple or predictable. What wasn't said was politics are too. The first hint of trouble was a report in Lebanese media linked to the Iran-backed Hezbollah that talks were suspended because of continuing Israeli airstrikes. Iran has always insisted that Lebanon is part of this ceasefire, which Israel hasn't accepted.
17: Some Republican lawmakers, and that includes some of President Trump's allies, are raising concerns about the Iran deal, some of them suggesting that Tehran, based on its past record, simply cannot be trusted. What's left of Tropical Storm Arthur is swamping parts of the Gulf Coast. It's bringing flooding rains along with high winds. There are flash flood and tornado warnings posted, along with damaged buildings, downed trees, and power lines. No trading today on Wall Street. The U.S. financial markets are closed today in observance of the Juneteenth federal holiday. Wall Street's benchmarks closed yesterday with gains. The NASDAQ Composite Index was up close to 2%. 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
20: 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So the Nevada came close, but short of the 110-degree mark this week during another June heat wave. Harry Reid International Airport, Las Vegas' official weather station. It hit 106 degrees yesterday, 108 on Wednesday, 109 on Tuesday, the hottest day of the year so far. No heat records were broken, with the average daytime high for mid-June at 100 degrees. Clark County had activated cooling stations through yesterday and does plan to reactivate them again next week due to an extreme heat risk. Now, the National Weather Service is forecasting daytime temperatures near 110 degrees by Wednesday. You can find out the cooling station locations and hours of operation online at helphopehome.org. Southern Nevada last hit 110 degrees on August 21st of last year, and that was the latest date ever recorded for such a high temperature. Rents in the Vegas Valley continue to drop. The May rental report from Zumper shows most areas of Southern Nevada have seen their rental rates drop both month over month and year over year. The report says the biggest year over year drop was seen in Henderson, where rents declined 8.3% from May of last year to last month. Local real estate experts say aggressive building coming out of the COVID pandemic added excess housing inventory to the market, giving Las Vegas renters more options and negotiating power. And today is the last day of Las Vegas Restaurant Week, with more than 250 restaurants across the valley offering price-fixed menus for breakfast, brunch, lunch, as well as dinner. You can check out the list of participating restaurants and their special menus at restaurantweeklv.org. 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
22: We got Juneteenth federal holiday traffic conditions, which means a lot fewer cars on the road. You're making really good time on our valley freeways right now. No accidents being reported, actually, on the highways. On the Western Beltway, a stalled vehicle on 215 northbound or near Charleston. That stalled vehicle is on the right shoulder, northbound 215 at Charleston. On the surface streets, got a minor accident. Not a lot of cars around here on Rancho and Lake Mead. It's actually northbound Rancho before Lake Mead. That is taken up the left lane by a couple of cars. Going to see another drop in temperatures today, just 2 degrees, but we'll take it today. And for the weekend, we're expecting sunny skies and afternoon highs around 102 today. Winds are gusting around 25 miles per hour. It's 86 degrees already. 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
28: Trying to broaden my horizons today. My horizons are too narrow. That's what I decided. My horizons, like straighter straights. But yes. My horizons are too narrow, and I'm trying to broaden them by looking at different sections of different sites and newspapers and that sort of stuff. Just came across this one in tech I want to talk about later. There's a revolution in the world of battery technology happening that's going to change all kinds of things. It's going to be awesome. Yeah,
5: I know they're getting better and better, but okay, I'll look forward to that. What is Alpha Gal Syndrome? We'll tell you about it. As Nellie Bowles hilariously put it in, she said, sounds like a disease that makes women start their own businesses. It's not. It has to do with tick bites. Crazy. Yeah, it's got a silly name.
28: Alpha Gal Syndrome. I thought it was going to fit in with something with summer.
5: Girl bosses. And
28: yeah, exactly.
5: Yeah, exactly. It has nothing to do with it. And a well-known American eatery with a drink so unhealthy, doctors are saying it should be declared poison and be made illegal. So stay tuned for details on that. Perhaps you'll be swigging some this weekend. But first, it's a gender-bending madness update. I'm overdue.
0: So, I kept hearing about this thing called
1: gender-bending madness.
2: They're loco.
3: Yeah. We're in a brave new world.
5: I'm just going to dance for a minute before we get started. You know me. I love clubs.
28: Well,
5: love the clubbing.
28: Friday, of course, I will be at the club tonight.
5: Yeah, Michael, we're going to start the Gender Bending Madness update with clip number 90. This is Alexandria Hoff on Special Report last night.
7: The Federal Trade Commission, which typically focuses on commercial fraud, is accusing the World Professional Association for Transgender Health, or WPATH, of false advertising. Joined by the attorneys general of Texas, Alaska, Nebraska, and Iowa, the FTC claims in the new consumer protection lawsuit that WPATH has profited off of claiming that transgender treatments for children are medically necessary, despite the treatments not being backed by reliable data.
5: And she goes into greater depth that there's absolutely no evidence that it does kids any good to engage in these cruel experiments. And so here come the lawsuits, as Jack has called for years. You know, the doctors, the counselors, everybody who is committing these cruelties on kids, man, they got to be called to answer for it, and I'm glad. Meanwhile, in Virginia, moderate Virginia governor, that's in quotes, she campaigned as that, Abigail Spanberger, tapped a far left-wing advocate with a long history of pushing gender transitions for children to serve on the state's LGBTQ plus advisory board. As Equality Arlington president and founder, Kellen Macbeth has also fought to allow biological boys and girls bathrooms, sports and locker rooms, among other things. So that's good. You've got to be a hardcore child trans activist to be on the LGBTQ plus board, which is the problem with the TQ plus part of it. Gay people, no problem. Confusing children into taking life-altering chemicals and surgeries, big problem. Meanwhile, in Southern California, Jack, this will ring a bell for you, be near and dear to your heart. Parents in a Southern California community, Murrieta Unified School District, are declaring the district a sanctuary community for parental rights.
28: Oh.
5: Saying essentially, if you can suspend laws and ignore them because of some vague, quote unquote, moral principle like sanctuary cities for illegal immigrants, well, we're doing the same thing with parental choice. About they're hardcore about vaccines in a way I do not agree with, but they're about vaccines and curriculum and gender bending madness and the rest of it. It's an interesting legal tack, and I'm looking forward to seeing it unfold.
28: Yeah, no kidding. And I've been trying to figure out how common this is around the country, or if this is mostly just a California thing, where at the doctor's office, they try to, for instance, they try to separate you from your kids at a very young age.
5: Yeah, indeed. So I'm never sure how to structure the gender bending madness update. If I should have the lead story first, then follow it with less important stuff, or lead up to the lead story and not never get to it occasionally. So now I'm going to put it in the middle. This is uneffing believable. Benjamin Ryan with some great journalism. And first I'm going to quote Nellie Bowles commenting on that. At the height of the movement to medically transition gender dysphoric kids, it's worth mentioning that Nellie is a lesbian. She's married to Barry Weiss. But she's a very, very sane person.
28: Boy, what an amazing couple. I'd like to sit around their dinner conversations.
5: Oh, yeah. Yeah. At the height of the movement to medically transition gender dysphoric kids, it was always a little unclear how many kids were affected. Like, how riled up should we all get, really? Now we have data and a great write-up thanks to the brave journalist Benjamin Ryan. In Oregon, from 2016 to 2023, about one in 250 girls were taking testosterone by age 17.
28: Wow.
5: And that number was likely increasing every year during that time frame. So by 2023, it was probably a lot more than one in 250. That is objectively wild. That is a huge number of girls being put on testosterone, which alters them permanently for life. Their voices, their bone structure. In retrospect, the reactions to this over the past few years were probably too muted. And then there's a chart that I wish I could explain, but it would take a minute. But
28: Well, as
5: the
28: we've
5: use
28: always
5: of
28: asked,
5: testosterone among girls went from nothing to skyrocketing in the space of just a couple of years.
28: It's just the whole umbrella of different groups protecting each other or standing up for each other because they're all fighting the man. I don't quite understand. I'm amazed that gay people, that lesbians who are like stars on the soccer team because they were more masculine than the other girls and would have been put on testosterone when they were young, if they lived today, if they were teens today, didn't fight back against this. I'm amazed that more tomboys didn't say, whoa, whoa, whoa, they would have done this to me. I'm not a man. I'm just a more masculine girl who happens to be gay.
5: Nelly actually says, there's no way in hell I would have survived this, Ma. If I'd been born just a few years later, I would have been puberty blocked and teed so fast I'd never have children and had to shave my face forever.
28: Oh, my God.
5: But I want to get to her main point about this horrific study and chart. Rarely do I look back on a moral panic and think, wow, we did exactly the right thing in response to it. Rarely do you say, it's a good thing we panicked there. Things could have gotten really bad. But in this case, it's the truth. Doctors were drugging every gender nonconforming girl they could get their paws on. Any girl going through puberty and feeling a little weird was offered testosterone. An army of de-sexed girls was created. It's really so dark. It absolutely is. Good God, unspeakable evil.
28: It almost is
5: the autistic kids. Sorry, go ahead.
28: It's almost anti-gay. That's why
5: 100%.
28: I'm amazed that there weren't more people in the gay crowd standing up saying, "Well, you're anti-gay. You're saying if anybody is gay, they need to be worked on by doctors."
5: Yes,
28: there's something wrong with you.
5: As I've said before, the trans activists say, you're an effeminate boy, we're going to make you into a woman. Because you can't be what you are. You're in the wrong body, so we're going to take knives and drugs and alter your body. Same with you butch girls. Or you girls who are just afraid of, you know, becoming a woman. And all that entails. Yeah, we're going to carve you up, but good, at least chemically speaking. It's unspeakably evil against gays. And it's worth mentioning, the whole... you know, past the LGB thing, the TQ plus two spirit, blah, blah, blah, blah, blah stuff. That's a tool of the neo-Marxists to convince the lesbian and gay people. I'm just going to say gay people. You two bisexuals, you're at least a little gay, aren't you? Anyway, it's a way to convince the gay people, no, you have to be down with all of it. They're part of you. But it's not about them. It's about neo-Marxism trying to, you know, overthrow Western civilization and divide everybody.
2: LGBTQ2 plus.
28: There's old Trudeau, now dating astronaut Katy Perry, and was at the USA soccer match last 2 weeks ago. Will he be there today rooting for America because that's what his girlfriend wants?
5: Justin, just remember, Mars ain't the kind of place to raise your kids. Elton John, 1971. Anyway, moving back to this. So 10-fold increase among biological girls and 14-fold increase in natal boys in powerful sex hormones given between 2016 and 2023 during the horrifying Great Awakening in the beleaguered state of Oregon. Oh, man. There's a high school female athlete who was unknowingly made to wrestle a male who sexually assaulted her during a match. She is suing with the help of the Alliance Defending Freedom. We wish her good luck on that. Do we have time for this? Yeah. Hey, this is just interesting. Idaho tried to outlaw men using women's bathrooms and locker rooms, men portraying themselves as women. And the judge, this district judge, federal judge, knocked it down. It'll go through the courts and stuff. A federal judge doing anything hardly even gets my attention. But Judge Amanda K. Brailsford in Idaho said it was not necessary to consider the claims on the merit because the plaintiffs were likely to prevail on their third claim, that the law is unconstitutionally vague, saying you have to go with your actual sex, not your identification, with which bathroom and locker room you use. Granting a preliminary injunction, Judge Brailsford wrote that the law is likely to be unconstitutional, get this, because it requires individual officers to make subjective decisions, including an assessment of a person's biological sex.
28: You got a penis?
5: There could be nothing less subjective. Do you produce sperm or ova? There it is. I just thought that was silly.
28: Appear to have a penis. Like, that's just your opinion, man. That's subjective.
5: Right, that's highly subjective. And then finally this, I love this. We've always wondered, where are the women protecting girls' sports? A lot of women, for reasons we've discussed before, have gotten pulled into the whole Great Awakening thing where they can't break with the herd, like we were just describing, and say, look, I'm down with that, that, and that, but I'm not down into girls getting their asses kicked on the playing field by boys because they feel like they have to have solidarity with the whole dealio. And so they're, and I don't like the term girl dads. It's just too cute. But in Maine, there is an association with 8,000 men and growing, and Maine's not a very big state, population-wise, who are going hard at protecting girls' sports in Maine to protect their daughters. And it's gaining a lot of steam, and they're getting a lot of attention. And this one guy got active when his daughter was starting second grade. She said her teacher had read the class a book that had images of men with beards wearing dresses and told the class that gender is simply a feeling. Now, this is like 6-7-year-olds. You might be a boy, a girl, or both, or neither. And his daughter responded, but that doesn't make any sense. I don't feel like a girl. I just am a girl.
28: Their teacher at that age told them in Maine?
5: Oh, yeah. Yeah.
28: Oh, my God.
5: Like I'm always saying, no matter how red your state is, there is a deep blue dot. It's your local school. It's gender-bending freaking madness.
28: I would be so angry if you told my little kid that, because you're going to confuse them forever.
5: They're telling them that in 80% of the schools around America.
28: Oh, that's horrifying.
5: Yes, it is. This is less horrifying. There's a way to keep your dog healthier and happier for longer, and it's Rough Greens, America's number one dog supplement. It's all natural, made in the U.S., and it is chock full of a lot of the stuff that's missing from your dog's food.
28: Well, I don't know if it's a boy dog or a girl dog you have, and you don't know either because you can't ask them. But either way, they need Rough Greens to be healthy. And yeah, Rough Greens?
5: I came to a pretty firm conclusion on mine.
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5: 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Rough Greens makes any dog food better. You know, somebody once, we were walking Paxi back when he was alive, and obviously we don't walk him anymore. Good Lord, what an unnecessary thing to say. Anyway, this woman says, oh, is he a boy or a girl? And I wanted to say to her, excuse me, folks, I wanted to say to her, he has a dick. You can see it. And I, could she have been, like, woke? Or
28: no,
5: just not very observant? I just don't think she's very observant. Well, so just unwilling to check the undercarriage.
28: Just to clarify, you used to walk him back when he was alive.
5: Yes. Yeah, okay. And that ended, unfortunately,
28: yeah,
5: when he passed. Yes.
28: Right.
5: Just
28: no
5: to clarify. Right. No.
28: Got a question about using AI and whether it's a good idea or not, or healthy or not, and other stuff on the way. Stay here.
6: Armstrong and Getty.
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5: A few more details about that big, giant attack on Moscow by Ukraine, which is awesome. Coming up later.
28: Yeah, Russia is struggling in a lot of ways. Can't wait to talk about that. You don't want alpha gal syndrome, which, again, is not a syndrome that makes a woman want to start her own business.
31: Fingers crossed I don't have it.
28: You don't want it. You really don't want it. It's a sugar molecule found in some food, animal products, and tick saliva, but not in humans. And when someone's bitten by certain kinds of ticks, they can develop antibodies to alpha gal, making them allergic to mammal-derived products. That's that meat allergy you've probably heard about in terms of tick bites. One day you wake up allergic to beef, pork, lamb, even dairy. And it's possible to develop the allergy weeks to months after the tick bite. As an adult milk drinker, it's a nightmare scenario, this journalist writes. One gal with alpha gal said, "It seems so ridiculous, all this from a tick. She had difficulty breathing and broke out in hives all over her body after eating meat. Her allergy is so severe," she said, "she had a reaction at a barbecue just from being around the meat, not from even eating it."
31: So I couldn't eat any meat or drink any, have any milk product?
28: Right.
31: Oh, that'd be rough for my diet.
28: Right. Right. And here's the kicker. Some far lefties are pro this and want to engineer more of these ticks because meat is morally impermissible and they want everybody allergic to meat. Oh, boy. I'd slap them down, but they're so thin and weak, it would be bullying.
31: I hope you get a tiger bite.
28: Right, yeah. And how about this?
5: doctors are calling for crumble. That's the well-known
31: the ginormous delicious cookies.
5: Oh, cookies, yeah.
31: Oh, right. You've never been to a crumble? Oh my God.
5: No. Life-changing. No, I'm an adult is the thing.
31: It's life-changing.
5: I don't eat giant cookies. What am I, 8? Anyway. Doctors are saying their new drink should be illegal. Crumble's new Crazy Cousins Dirty Soda has 186 grams of sugar in its 32-ounce portion.
31: My boys and I will do that today. We're going to go to a Crumble and get that drink.
5: The county ought to take your kids. 186 grams. That's the equivalent of about 5 cans of Coke, 2 pints of Ben & Jerry's ice cream, or 40 Oreos consumed with a straw.
31: What's most amazing about that is they're selling it at a place whose main product is a giant cookie. I mean, so you're going to use that to wash down your cookie?
5: No, I agree with this story. You're in less danger if a mountain lion comes into your home than if you drink one of these.
31: I wish you hadn't mentioned Crumble Cookie. Everybody who's been to Crumble wishes you hadn't mentioned Crumble Cookie. They're good.
5: Grow up and have a nice unsweetened yogurt. Now that's a delicious treat.
31: Okay, we got more on the way. If you miss it, get the podcast.
0: Armstrong and Getty.
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23: The pinball machine that is Las Vegas Ballpark didn't disappoint last night as the Aviators and Round Rock Express combined for 39 runs. It was the Aviators who came out on top 26-13. Their major league affiliate, the Athletics, put up a 5-spot in the first inning that held up in a 5-0 shutout of the Angels in Sacramento. The Vegas Golden Knights held a press conference on Thursday to introduce their newest head coach. Ryan Craig is leaving his job as bench boss of the Henderson Silver Knights for his first NHL head coaching gig. Craig had previously served under Gerard Gallant, Pete DeBoer, and Bruce Cassidy with the Knights, helping to lead the team to its first Stanley Cup in 2023. The Las Vegas Aces will host Golden State on Sunday at Michelob Ultra Arena. They finished 6-1 in the in-season tournament and will play the New York Liberty in Brooklyn on June 30th in the Commissioners' Cup Championship game.
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2: It's been pretty easy going so far on the Valley freeways right now on this Juneteenth federal holiday. Fewer cars, but we are getting word of one new accident on the Southwest Beltway on 215 westbound after Rainbow. In Summerlin, looks like an injury accident on the surface streets. Rampart northbound at Canyon Run. And that is taking up the right lane on northbound Rampart at Canyon Run. Still working one in the northwest as well on Rancho northbound before Lake Mead Boulevard. Got a couple of cars there, three of them actually, taking up the left lane on northbound Rancho at Lake Mead. Temperatures falling a couple more degrees today and for the weekend. We're expecting sunny skies and afternoon temperatures around 102 to 3 degrees each of the next three afternoons. We'll have wind gusts around 25 miles per hour today. I'm Mark Thomas with your on-time traffic brought to you by Meineke Car Care Centers on AM 670 KMZQ.
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4: Fast food conglomerate Yum Brands announced this week that it's selling Pizza Hut, presumably to Yuck Brands.
5: Wow. Wow. The beloved American institution that is Zaha Hut. I won't have it.
6: I just burnt the crap out of my tongue on my coffee.
5: Ouch.
6: Spaced out reading something. I put my coffee in the microwave, heated it up a lot, then just took a giant swig without thinking. And now I won't be able to taste anything, so I guess I won't go to Crumble Cookie because I wouldn't be able to enjoy it. It all started 4 years ago. Actually, it all started about 1,000 years ago, the whole Russia-Ukraine thing. But let's bring it a little closer to today rather than talk about it 1,000 years ago. The other day, Russia attacked Ukraine and sent several missiles into a 1,000-year-old church, cathedral, which is just awful. It's on the World Heritage Site list, and it's I would love to visit it, man. It looks absolutely amazing, beautiful, and tremendous history. And Russia, of course, claimed as they hit that and then this just giant art complex that's a system of museums and schools and stuff like that, also got hit with rockets and missiles from Russia. Russia claimed, as they always do, that they were hitting Ukraine's defense capabilities. That's not at all what they're doing. They're just trying to demoralize the population enough to get them to give in, which is the history of warfare, unfortunately.
7: As I've said, it is now a war of cruelty and punishment and not even quest for victory, I don't think.
6: And as we mentioned the other day, Ukraine shot back at Moscow with their biggest attack ever in the entire four-year war. I don't quite understand the whole you need to have a justification for this. If you have the capability to hit Moscow like this, why do you need to have a 1,000-year-old cathedral hit with rockets before you feel like you can get world approval for this or something?
7: Is world approval that shallow? That knee-jerky and surface level, you would hope it wasn't, but I think it may be.
6: Anyway, Russia's claiming it intercepted 1,000 drones and shot down 4 cruise missiles. Well, I don't know. A whole bunch of things caught on fire and blew up, and there was black smoke over the skies of Moscow all over the place. Do you see the lid that got blown off that refinery tank?
7: The lid
6: got blown off, and it blew up in the air. It looked like AI, but it was real.
7: Looked like somebody set off a stick of dynamite in a trash can, and it blew the lid sky high, flipped over once, and came crashing down.
6: So this refinery, Moscow oil refinery that got blown up, supplies Moscow with 40% of its fuel market, 70% of the gasoline consumed by residents. So now they already had gas lines and everything like that in Russia, and Moscow in particular, and it's even worse now. Be interesting to see what effect this has. It's hard to imagine. Of course, who knows what the population of Russia thinks this war is about.

0: out and what news they hear about it, since it's state-controlled information. They might feel like they're under attack by Nazis, which is probably what Putin's telling them.
1: Yeah, I want to get back to that point. I came across somebody writing about Candace Owens is being quoted in Russian state news outlets as saying, quote, "My takeaway from visiting Russia is that it is our society that is on the decline, not theirs." She's part of that weird cabal of Up With Russia, New Right online crew.
0: Well, that's one reason I wanted to bring up the 1,000-year-old monastery getting hit. That was the impetus for the drone attack by Kyiv against Moscow. The whole Russia's conserving Christianity for the world, and that's why we should back them, is such a stupid take.
1: Yeah, they have one of the lowest church attendance rates on earth. It's about 12%. It's about a third of the number of Americans. It's absolutely idiotic. Double America's alcoholism rate, among the world's highest divorce rates, terrible standards of living, rampant poverty everywhere but the elite in Moscow. It's insane that you would hold Russia up as an example of anything. And to your point about totalitarianism and state-controlled media, how many young men have to be slaughtered in a senseless war that's well past the point of any chance of winning it before the people rise up? I mean, it's just horrifying the numbers that have died and been, you know, irreparably wounded.
0: Did you see that article the other day on how Russia is luring people in from third world countries with, like, immigration promises? Come here, you know, work construction in Moscow and make this much money a year. And people are coming from poor African countries and various places there. And then you come there for the job. They put a rifle in your hand and put you on the front line, and you're there fighting in the war.
1: With a gun at your back. Yeah,
0: well, yeah, with no chance of saying no to that proposition.
1: Go take that building. They've got a machine gun. Go take it. Or I'll shoot you dead right here.
0: Oh.
1: Yeah.
0: Wow. It's amazing. And every time, like, I was reading this story about the 1,000-year-old cathedral getting hit, and I get an immediate, why aren't we doing more? But why isn't Europe doing more? It's your backyard. Why isn't Germany leading the charge on stopping a country that's right over there from doing all this
1: stuff? Because
0: they can't.
1: They become so soft, so weak, and so consumed with socialist spending. Germany less than some of the other countries. They can't get off the couch and defend their wife and children when the predator comes in the door. They're too soft. Really is ugly.
0: But remember, it was a really big deal not that long ago that Ukraine had a drone that could hit Moscow at all. Now they can hit Moscow with lots of drones, and whenever they want to. In Ukraine,
1: I hadn't realized that damage to that refinery was as significant as it was. That's crazy effective.
0: Oh, yeah. Huge deal. And did lots of damage. And you would think at some point, even a Vladimir Putin is going to have to rethink, come up with an exit ramp or some sort of line of crap on how he won, and that's why we're calling it off or something. You would hope.
1: Open source intelligence is claiming that new footage confirms that the errant Russian surface-to-air missile was responsible for the tank roof loss at the Moscow oil refinery this morning. Maybe. I don't know if that's legit. I don't know enough technically to assess it, but if I were Vladimir Putin, that's what I'd be saying. I would not be saying Ukraine can outreach us in Moscow. They can hit our industrial complexes.
0: Right, and the reason you're waiting
1: or
0: in line
1: would I?
0: For
1: no,
0: gas.
1: Maybe I wouldn't. Yeah, to you know, level more punishment and cruelty on Ukraine, come to think of it. I don't know.
0: So I want to tell you about the meal I made last night, because it's a sentence that's rarely come out of my mouth because I can't make anything. But my first venture into the crockpot world. But first I want to tell you about Incogni, which is just a dang good idea. We all know our information is floating around out there on the Internet. 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
1: 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You know, I was reminded of your Crock-Pot thing, and then I'll shut up. I was kidding you yesterday. Did you get a smart Crock-Pot that you can connect online? There's an app and everything. And I've got to pay off that story about how hacker networks are hacking into your TV and making you part of their bot army. American consumers all over this country are part of North Korea's hacking infrastructure. It's unbelievable. Back to you.
0: I hope my crock pot is.
1: Next hour.
0: I tried to get a simple crock pot, and I think it did. Anyway, so my biggest failure as a parent, as I've mentioned over and over again, is the way I feed my kids. I am a full-time single parent who had never cooked anything in his life and still barely does. And they're upright and breathing. But that's about all I can say from the way I feed my children. Anyway, so every time I bring that up, people say, get a crock pot. I've been hounded by so many people. Get a crock pot. Any idiot can make something in a crock pot. And I have a crock pot, and I never got around to actually using it. And yesterday I asked ChatGPT, I want to make roast beef like my mom always served, because something popped into my head, the memory of eating that roast beef with ketchup on it. That's the way I like it. So good. And the potatoes, mash them down. They're so soft. You mash them down, butter, salt, and pepper. Oh, my God. Mm. Anyway, I followed the, like, five tiny instructions that ChatGPT gave me, threw the stuff in the crock pot.
1: Throw it in here. Turn it on.
0: Turned it on in the morning. Took it out at night and put it on plates, and it was so delicious. Oh, my God, it was good.
1: Way to go. It's a breakthrough.
0: And my kids loved it, too, which was really fantastic. It just tasted just like my mom made, which was both comforting and discomforting in that that's all it took. I thought it was like some sort of special mom trick you had. But no, you just threw it in a crock pot.
1: Yeah, it wasn't love. It was a crock pot. Damn it.
0: Oh, it was so damn good. I'm going to do that a lot. We're going to be sick of that soon.
2: Did your house smell good?
0: Oh, yeah. The whole house smells like roast beef then.
1: Yes. We have friends who are super great at doing that. And they're, like, really creative about it. And I know your chatbots can do this, too. About, here's what's in my fridge. What can I make up that'll be yummy? And they're super great at throwing it together. And, you know, then they put half of it in the freezer and they have the meal for Judy and I practically every night, 5 o'clock. What do you want? I don't know. What do you want? You want to go out? You want to thaw something? I don't know. You got to get better at planning.
0: Hey, ChatGPT, I got 3 hot dogs and a half a Monster energy drink. What can I make out of that?
1: God help you.
0: Yeah, very happy with that. Definitely the best meal I've ever made for my kids, and I almost felt like a competent parent there for a few moments. Your smart appliance is spying on you, and lots of other stuff on the way. Stay here.
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0: Got to get back to the war with Iran at some point, the negotiation. They canceled the talks today. Day one of starting your talks about the dealing with the nuclear program and everything like that. First day, they're postponed.
1: Just getting organized. Just getting their ducks in a row. It'll be fine.
0: I want to talk about the opening of the Obama Library. Is there anyone, and I've never been an Obama hater like some of you are. I'm not automatically repulsed by him as some of you are. But God, he is happy with himself. Is there anyone on earth who's more happy with themselves than Barack Obama?
1: Oh, he's so self-satisfied. Yeah, unbelievable. That was strong. A couple of years ago, Microsoft was investigating a digital break-in at a company, a hack, and had linked the attack to one of the most capable cybersecurity foes in the world, linked to Russia's IFB, whatever they call it, FTB, FTC, whatever the successor of the KGB. But anyway, they discovered that millions of digital home devices in America are secretly powering the dangerous cyber attacks. So they figured out, they were just investigating what 6 IP addresses were and figured out as like people's televisions or whatever. And following that trail, Comcast investigators discovered that Midnight Blizzard, a hacking group linked to Russia's Foreign Intelligence Service, had managed to access emails
0: You can't just gloss over Midnight Blizzard that quickly. That's quite a name.
1: It's a pretty good name.
0: That's a good name.
1: It is. Yeah.
0: Midnight Blizzard. Man, that makes me afraid. That seems like it would be in one of your Marvel Avengers movies.
1: Or the title of a Iron Maiden song.
0: Bucky would say to Captain America, "It's Midnight Blizzard. I knew it."
1: Right. Yeah. Anyway, where was I? They managed to access emails belonging to Microsoft's senior leadership by using consumer internet connections to mask nefarious traffic. What Comcast found has rocked the cybersecurity world and taken years to unravel. More low-cost devices have shipped into the U.S. with backdoor software pre-installed, and the software is also being sneaked into mobile apps that you might have bought, and copyright-free illegal copies of video games. So the software...
0: I don't do that. Do you, Michael? Buying your illegal video games and movies?
2: No, not at all.
1: You monster, you. But the lower-cost consumer devices with backdoor software pre-installed reminds me of something like the Israelis would do. It reminds me of the explodey pager thing.
0: Yeah. Take your junk anyway, right off.
1: Just clean right off. Yeah. The software has turned tens of millions of consumer devices, tens of millions, into criminal cloud computing networks.
0: I don't understand that, but I'll take their word for it.
1: I'll explain a little bit for you, for everybody. And it's not only fraud that they're using it for. They've also been adopted by government-backed hackers looking to hide their connections to countries like Russia, China, Iran, and North Korea. They call them residential proxy networks, and these services let anyone who pays steer their internet traffic through outside addresses. They say it's like Airbnb for internet access. Not all of the users are criminals, but government and industry officials say residential proxy networks have ballooned in scale and risk in recent years. Digital Citizens Alliance, a digital advocacy group, estimates there are 20 million of these backdoors in the U.S. alone. So it's now these proxy networks are a go-to resource for nation-state hackers who use them as conduits to U.S. targets, says an FBI cyber guy. If the actors can get U.S.-based IP space, they have a leg up in being able to target government agencies, industries, and others.
0: So it kind of reminds me, as a dumb guy, of the stuff I've read about how if AI decided to take over, that it could reach into all of our personal computers and use the data processing power to have enough storage and everything to do what it wanted, just reaching through the internet into everybody's, your company's computer, this, that. So I don't know how we're going to guard against this in the future, whether it's China or an AI chatbot.
1: Yeah, I'm looking, I'm scanning. They don't have a list. I wish they had a comprehensive list of the products we're talking about. I mean, if I bought a Itsumushi TV because it was cheaper than the LG or something like that, and it's got this backdoor software in it, I would like to heave it in the dumpster immediately. I don't want freaking Kim Jong-un using my television to hack into the government.
0: We don't have any way to check products before they're shipped into this country to see if the Communist Party has put some backdoor software in it?
1: Apparently not, or not thorough enough. Too many bad actors.
0: That's troubling.
1: Well, you know, the Chinese have already been busted sneaking backdoor software into, communications infrastructure. That's why Huawei got outlawed in the U.S. Mm-hmm. And we were trying to tell our stupid, fat, lazy, useless allies, stop importing that stuff, you morons.
19: Well, no, we got it because it's so slightly cheaper and we got no money because we're socialists.
1: Idiots.
0: So I was just watching a video from the Barack Obama library ceremony party thing they had yesterday, which is pretty hard to take, again, because he is so incredibly happy with himself. But there was a good flashback there to a simpler time when Barack Obama walked off the stage and Joe Biden is standing up there and he's kind of looking around like he doesn't know exactly sure how you're supposed to exit. And he takes off his sunglasses and squints at some people, like trying to get some directions on how to get off the stage. Wow. It's kind of comforting. It's like a simpler time, like I said, 2 years ago.
1: Joe Biden wandering off. Yes. Good times.
0: Are you playing the audio for something that's entirely a visual? It's entirely a visual.
20: Look at my granddaughter.
0: Are you watching it, Joe? Or?
1: Mm-mm.
0: Oh, okay. So then, yeah, the audio is completely worthless. It's entirely a visual thing. Okay.
1: My granddaughter. I enjoyed that.
0: But Barack Obama was up there jamming to the music because all the greatest musicians on earth were there. And it reminded me of when he had that. His birthday party there on Martha's Vineyard that got so much attention. I mean, he just,
1: oh, yeah.
0: He is so pleased with his life. How would you not be, I suppose?
1: Read this headline earlier. Obama slams America's fixation on wealth and fame ahead of star-studded launch party for $850 million shrine to himself.
0: We're too fixated on wealth and fame. Here's Bono. Here's Bruce Springsteen. Hilarious. If you missed the segment, get the podcast, Armstrong and Getty On Demand.
4: Armstrong and Getty.
0: In the United States, there's a break-in every 26 seconds. 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
1: The problem is most security systems only alert you after a break-in has already started, but that's too late.
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22: Breaking news this hour from Town Hall. Amrit Thomason. There's word of a Lebanon ceasefire. Israel and Hezbollah have reportedly agreed to the truce following a night of heavy fighting. It resulted in the cancellation of U.S.-Iran negotiations that had been scheduled to start today.
23: Israel's military says its forces have struck targets throughout southern Lebanon overnight as Hezbollah reported intense fighting in the area. Lebanon's state-run news agency reports at least 18 people killed in Israeli strikes. The fighting into Friday morning comes as planned talks in Switzerland between Iran and the U.S. over their efforts to reach a permanent end to the Iran war have been delayed. Israel's occupation of southern Lebanon and its continued attacks on Hezbollah have been a key issue in the talks. Israel maintains it must continue to hold territory in Lebanon and have a free hand to battle Hezbollah. I'm Charles de Ledesma.
22: Secretary of War Hegseth is urging America's European allies take a more active role in their own security. His appeal comes as the Pentagon reviews U.S. troop deployments across Europe.
24: Hegseth is criticizing NATO allies for not providing access to bases for U.S. forces to launch attacks on Iran. He also accuses Europe of prioritizing gender equity and climate change over defense. The review could impact NATO's collective security guarantee, but U.S. nuclear weapons will remain in Europe.
22: Correspondent Ken Lorman. Parts of the Gulf Coast are under flash flood warning. Southern Louisiana, Mississippi, and Alabama in the bullseye as what's left of Tropical Storm Arthur drops flooding rains and generates fierce winds. Buildings have been damaged, trees and power lines are down, and people across the southeast are being urged to keep an eye on the forecast. Things could get dicey in the next few days. Townhall.com.
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26: 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Southern Nevada came close, but short of the 110-degree mark this week during another June heat wave. Harry Reid International Airport, Las Vegas' official weather station, it hit 106 degrees yesterday, 108 on Wednesday, 109 on Tuesday, the hottest day of the year so far. No heat records were broken, with the average daytime high for mid-June at 100 degrees. Clark County had activated cooling stations through yesterday and does plan to reactivate them again next week due to an extreme heat risk. Now, the National Weather Service is forecasting daytime temperatures near 110 degrees by Wednesday. You can find out the cooling station locations and hours of operation online at helphopehome.org. Southern Nevada last hit 110 degrees on August 21st of last year, and that was the latest date ever recorded for such a high temperature. Rents in the Vegas Valley continue to drop. The May rental report from Zumper shows most areas of Southern Nevada have seen their rental rates drop both month over month and year over year. The report says the biggest year over year drop was seen in Henderson, where rents declined 8.3% from May of last year to last month. Local real estate experts say aggressive building coming out of the COVID pandemic added excess housing inventory to the market, giving Las Vegas renters more options and negotiating power. And today is the last day of Las Vegas Restaurant Week, with more than 250 restaurants across the valley offering price-fixed menus for breakfast, brunch, lunch, as well as dinner. You can check out the list of participating restaurants and their special menus at restaurantweeklv.org. 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
5: We're keeping an eye on an accident on the Southwest Beltway holding up travels on 215 westbound. This is going to be between Rainbow and Buffalo, and that is partially taking up that left lane. It looks like definitely on the left shoulder at least. And that's cause of the braking there on 215 westbound, just past Rainbow off to the left. In the northeast, got an injury accident on Cheyenne eastbound after Pecos. That's blocking the left lane. Still working to wreck in Summerlin on Rampart northbound at Canyon Run. That's in the right lane. The Juneteenth federal holidays overall been pretty kind to the freeways, with fewer cars on the roads. Temperatures falling a little bit today, a couple degrees compared with yesterday. Sunny skies and wind gusts up around 25 miles per hour as we top out at 102 degrees this afternoon. I'm Mark Thomas with your on-time traffic, brought to you by Meineke Car Care Centers on AM 670 KMZQ.
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27: Giving billions of dollars to theocratic lunatics who want to murder us is not a good idea. I think the president, unfortunately, is receiving bad advice on this deal.
0: That's Senator Ted Cruz while walking through a hallway. Giving billionaires to lunatics who want to kill us is not a good idea. The president is receiving bad advice.
1: How many billionaires are we giving them?
0: Did I say billionaires?
1: Yeah, it doesn't matter. Everybody knew what you meant. That is the mantra among Republicans. Not that the president has terrible judgment and gave up. It's that he's getting terrible advice. J.D. Vance is twisting him and giving him terrible advice.
0: Yeah, I think this is Trump's idea. Anyway, let's go through this Lucas Tomlinson report from Fox. Pretty interesting. Hits on a number of points, including what J.D. Vance had to say yesterday.
28: We have all the cards.
29: Vice President J.D. Vance insists the United States is getting everything it wanted out of the Iran deal.
28: Their nuclear program has been completely destroyed.
29: Vance says he's confident the Trump administration can lift sanctions on Iran without going to Congress for approval. Has this message to critics who insist Iran will receive billions in exchange for Trump's signature.
28: The United States isn't giving up a cent of money to Iran.
29: A point President Trump is echoing on Truth Social. There is no $300 billion payment to Iran by the U.S. That's fake news. All there is for the U.S. is success, lower oil prices, and victory. Check out the stock market. Democrat propaganda at play.
0: Yeah, as I said earlier, J.D. Vance thinks you're stupid. That's my that's my current theory. J.D. Vance thinks you're stupid. They're conflating constantly the Iran getting money with getting U.S. money and pretending that when they say forcefully, they're not getting any U.S. money. So that's a lie. No, no, no, no. They're getting lots and lots of money from a variety of sources, including oil revenue. That's what people are worried about. That's the billions of dollars that Ted Cruz is complaining about. And you see, if they get billions of dollars, they're going to build rockets and try to get a nuclear weapon, is the thing.
1: Wall Street Journal editorial board. The MOU commits the U.S. to give substantial sanctions relief up front and throughout negotiations. And they cite point 10. The U.S. undertakes that immediately after the signing and until the termination of sanctions, the Department of Treasury will issue waivers for exports of Iranian crude oil, etc.
0: That's already started. That's already started. The strait is open. Money is already flowing into Iran. And the nuclear talks were supposed to begin today, and they got postponed. Well, what a shock. Why do you think J.D. Vance, in particular, is flat-out lying to people like this? Honestly, I think he thinks we're stupid and aren't catching on to the ruse. Own it, man. Own it. Why can't he just say out loud, whatever, this is the best deal we could get. I think we delayed their nuclear program for a long time, and that was the goal.
1: But that we have to back off because the costs were getting too high. They have decided that would be too costly politically.
0: I don't like being lied to. I don't like being treated like I'm a moron. I am a moron, but I don't like to be treated like it.
1: Two different questions.
0: Two different questions.
1: Right.
0: And the first thing he said there, we hold all the cards. No, we don't. We do not hold. If we held all the cards, we would not be making this deal. That includes, by the way, Iran and Oman controlling the strait and charging tolls or closing it when they want to or whatever. That's part of the deal. Mm-hmm. That's not the way it was before the war started.
1: And we'll work all that out once the money starts flowing to Iran.
0: More from
1: to the IRGC, yeah.
0: More controversial stuff from Lucas Tomlinson.
29: Iran's new supreme leader, Mujtaba Khamenei, issued a rare public statement after signing the agreement, read by a news anchor. It was the American president who, out of desperation, used all kinds of leverage to bring this about.
28: They certainly recognize that the United States has great leverage. Will that ultimately lead to a change in behavior? I don't know.
0: I don't like the new Ayatollah saying we got the leverage and they caved. I don't like him saying that because I think he's right.
1: Watch your mouth or we'll blow your other leg off, huh? But Trump won't. He won't do it.
0: Hey, Eileen.
1: Oh, boy. Wow.
0: And then finally this.
29: Vance also has a blunt message to critics of the deal in Israeli Prime Minister Benjamin Netanyahu's cabinet, warning they should not be attacking the only powerful ally they have left.
28: Anybody in Israel who thinks their biggest problem is the president of the United States needs to wake up and smell the reality of the situation that country is in.
0: Vance lecturing Israel, not lecturing Iran. Iran gets rockets? Why does Israel get rockets and Iran doesn't get rockets? That's not fair. Hey, Israel, knock off the fighting back against Hezbollah. Just because they tried to blow up a school bus the other day doesn't mean you should attack them.
1: You're screwing up our deal. Well, not good.
0: I find it embarrassing. But none of that matters. I don't care about embarrassment. I don't care about how it affects the midterms. I don't care about any of that other stuff. Is Iran going to get a nuclear weapon? We slowed it down, obviously. I mean, the bombing helped and everything like that. But the getting the enriched uranium out of there seems to just be gone as an issue. What happened to that?
1: They're going to negotiate that in 60 days or 120 or never.
0: The anywhere, anytime inspections that the Obama deal didn't have that we were going to get, where's that? That's going to be agreed to in the next 60 days. Why would Iran agree to something when they've already gotten what they wanted, the relief and the money and the strait open and all that?
1: Right, right. Yeah, the blockade lifted. Yeah. As I said before, it's very, very rare indeed in life where somebody lies to you over and over again and says all sorts of stuff that's just not true. But it's for your own good, you realize, in the end. It's a rarity in life. So, anyway, we'll see. We'll all find out together. 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
0: I hope Marco Rubio writes a book someday explaining what it was like standing there as he listened to the president or vice president explain why Iran gets to keep their rocket-making capabilities. You know, that all that stuff we said about eliminating their rocket industry, we're just joshing.
1: Maybe he mentions that in his successful 2028 presidential run. Part of his campaign.
0: I don't know. I don't know where the public is on this. I don't know where most Republican voters are on this.
1: Of course, the question is, where are Republican primary voters on this?
0: Right. And I don't know. I really don't have any idea. Do you have a guess? I think my guess would be the average person just wants the war to be over, gas prices to go back down.
1: Agree.
0: They don't care about anything beyond that.
1: Yeah, the core Republican voter, interesting question. I'll bet there's a fair divide there. Because a lot of core voters are traditional Republican hawks. And a lot of core voters these days are more isolationist, younger MAGA types.
0: So certainly a possible prediction is, because the reason the talks got delayed today was because Israel was bombing Hezbollah. Point number one on the 14-point or 8-point or whatever it is, memorandum of underwhelming. What did you call it?
1: The MOU? Memorandum of underwhelming.
0: Point number one was everybody's got to stop fighting, and Israel bombed Hezbollah overnight, and so that's why Iran said, nope, we're not going to talk until that ends, which is going to be their excuse going forward. But Israel and Hezbollah could fully reengage easily today, and then J.D. Vance and Trump are going to come out and absolutely badmouth Netanyahu and Israel for blowing up this deal. And it's going to drive a wedge between the United States and Israel in a way that I don't think has ever happened.
1: Is that Iran's main goal? Or is that one of their precious goals right now? They're super excited about it. We're going to divide the U.S. and Israel.
0: Certainly could be.
1: Not only the U.S., but the friendliest president to Israel in generations, and they've all been pretty friendly because they're an incredibly important ally, but Trump was like the Israeli, you know, favorite president for a while.
0: Yeah. I got an AI question. My son used AI on his resume yesterday, and I was wondering about how much is too much, or should you at all? Question that a lot of people are wrestling with. Everybody coming out of college has got to be wondering about it. Anywho, lots of stuff to talk about. Hope you can stay here.
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36: The Pittsburgh International Airport won an architecture award this week for its canopy-style design, modeled after a nearby mountain range, while Newark won for its power outlet covered in masking tape.
0: Okay. So my son was putting together a resume. I've heard other young people talk about how they had AI do their resume. I guess it's a pretty popular thing right now.
1: Oh, yeah.
0: AI's really good at it. And I told my son I wanted to take a look at it before he went and dropped it off at a particular business, and there are a couple things that I wanted to change and this and that. But has anybody figured out for sure how much using AI is good for you and how much is a bad idea, with the background that lots of smart people seem to be saying you got to embrace AI and become good at using AI to have a future?
1: Mm-hmm.
0: That's going to be the future. Using AI is going to be the future of any job. So, right. doing it on your own and staying away from it is doesn't make sense. So I don't know where I am on that.
1: Well, more importantly, did he pad his resume? Did he claim to have multiple degrees from Harvard, like Joe Biden?
0: Should have done that.
1: Yeah, yeah. Boy, I would. Doing a resume is such drudgery. But, you know, I've been working on a couple of things lately that I've consulted AI. And if I was, say, I was invited to give the keynote address at some, you know, gathering of podcasters about, you know, something. Am I going to crank out the rough draft myself from scratch? Or am I going to let AI do the heavy lifting and give it to me and think, yeah, let's tweak it a little bit, especially if it's one of those systems that can study other things I've written and said and do it, quote unquote, in my voice? That temptation is unbelievable.
0: Well,
1: on the other hand, that I think I used the word drudgery, it makes you a better writer. So I'm so torn by this stuff.
0: Do you need to be a better writer? Will anybody be writing anything? Why would you?
1: Well, just let the computers do it for us. I'm horrified by that.
0: I'm not as good at making horseshoes because I don't need to. I just go to the store and buy them because you know, I don't need to have the school that skill.
1: What of the village smithy?
0: It's not a skill that's needed anymore.
1: Right.
0: Lots of skills that aren't needed anymore have gone away.
1: Yeah,
0: is the ability to write a skill that everybody needs to have? I mean, I want to say yes, but I'm not sure I can back that up.
1: Maybe it's pride or something. I don't want to be a human being who grunts monosyllabic instructions to a computer that then crafts my communication. I'm horrified by that idea.
0: Isn't the talent at this point, though, looking at what it spits out and deciding whether that's what you want, tweak it this way or that way?
1: Yeah, that study came out, 10 minutes worth of AI makes your brain less active and aggressive.
0: I mentioned my college professor friend who said he has already seen his skills atrophy and seen the skills of his students atrophy because of AI already.
1: Yeah.
0: It's just it's happening, it's going to happen. I don't know. Nobody knows, I realize, so
1: It shakes up such fundamental parts of being human in a way that, like, your blacksmith example doesn't. That's a very specific skill. This is like one of the most fundamental skills a human being can have, and it applies to everything they do in their entire life, communicating effectively. And if you prize good writing, and I do, and crafting a clever sentence, it's very disturbing to me.
0: I think writing and crafting a clever sentence completely on your own is going to become the sort of thing that you have a booth next to the guy who makes horseshoes from scratch at the county fair. Look, there's a guy that crafts sentences from scratch. Let's watch him.
1: Yeah.
0: Because everybody else is doing it with AI.
1: And then may we be led dumb to the slaughter by whatever autocrat or technocrat comes along, because we won't have the intellectual capacity to resist it.
0: I don't know if we will or not. One of the difficult things is that we, people of our generation, and well, I guess anybody who's over the age of maybe 30, we grew up having to do everything our own, and this is all new to us. But for the people that start their lives, start school with AI, and never have to write a term paper or a paragraph or anything like that, what will they be like? We don't really know, I suppose.
1: Right. And I'm not sure there's any fighting this, which is why I find it so depressing. I think people who are that unused to exercising their intellectual muscles will be incredibly easy to lead astray. I mean, humans are already incredibly easy to lead astray. Look at the number of folks voting for socialism right now. There could be no worse idea, politically speaking, than socialism. It's idiotic. It never works. It always fails. And yet people are voting for it in droves. Imagine when they, with their soft, lazy minds that let the computer do all the work, and the comparison of physical muscles isn't perfect, but it's pretty good. Those people it'll be effortless to get those sheep into whatever corral is designed for them.
0: What percentage of resumes received do you suppose are written by AI right now?
1: All of them.
0: Right. Right.
1: And I would do it in a second. Sure. Like I said, it's a dreadful task.
0: Well, that and why would you compete against, why would you take honor and I'm going to write this myself and compete against the people who had AI send them a perfect one?
1: Where do you draw the line? I say a resume, yes. A creative writing, no. Keynote address to some group, half and half. I mean, is it something I'm crazy passionate about, or is it advertising revenue in the era of internet competition?
0: Eulogy,
1: no, AI can do the hard work on that one.
0: Eulogy at a close loved one's funeral.
1: Not an effing chance.
0: You're not going to AI it?
1: Probably not.
0: Say AI. He's close to me. He died. He kind of liked golf and fishing. Write something for me.
1: Yeah, he's a nice fellow. Very generous. Yeah. Oh, I just remembered he loved dogs. Throw that in, too. People feels despicable to me.
0: People used to make fun of the way he dances. Make a joke about that.
1: Oh, I hate that. I don't like the modern world. I'll be in the woods if you need me.
0: I know. That sounds horrible when you say it out loud, doesn't it?
1: Wow. Hey, Hunter Biden has a new gig. Speaking of working, folks, we'll tell you about that and much more coming up.
3: Armstrong and Getty. Whoa.
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9: The Vegas Golden Knights held a press conference on Thursday to introduce their newest head coach. Ryan Craig is leaving his job as bench boss of the Henderson Silver Knights for his first NHL head coaching gig. Craig had previously served under Gerard Gallant, Pete DeBoer, and Bruce Cassidy with the Knights, helping to lead the team to its first Stanley Cup in 2023. The pinball machine that is Las Vegas Ballpark didn't disappoint last night as the Aviators and Round Rock Express combined for 39 runs. The Aviators, who came out on top 26-13. Their major league affiliate, the Athletics, put up a 5-spot in the first inning that held up in a 5-0 shutout of the Angels in Sacramento. The Las Vegas Aces will host Golden State on Sunday at Michelob Ultra Arena. They finished 6-1 in the in-season tournament and will play the New York Liberty in Brooklyn on June 30th in the Commissioner's Cup Championship game.
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0: way out of the travel lanes and a better flow of traffic on the Southwest Beltway on 215 westbound before Buffalo. In the Northeast, still working a wreck on Cheyenne eastbound after Pecos, taking up the left lane. East side car fire is actually a boat that was being towed on Eastern north of Washington. So that's causing quite a response, Eastern north of Washington. Temperature is going to be a few degrees lower than yesterday. Still going to reach 102 this afternoon with wind gusts around 25 miles per hour. It is currently 86 degrees at the airport. 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
1: Okay. I got a breaking news. It's around the Warner Ran. I'm going to tell you what it is. Then you all got to make me shut up about it, because obviously I could talk about this all day, Michael. Turn off my microphone if you have to.
2: Right. When news breaks, the donkey brays.
1: This is from the Financial Times. In a broadcast to ships in the Strait of Hormuz, Iran said the waterway will remain closed until Israel withdraws from Lebanon and other terms of the agreement are met.
2: Well, this was fun, wasn't it? You remember the whole MOU period? Those were good days. Two of them. Oh, boy. It's like it's parody.
1: It really is.
2: All right, moving along, as vowed, a little bingo, bango, bongo, as we say, a bunch of stories worth at least touching on briefly. I rarely find myself in agreement with the Broadway Democrats. It's a New York political activist group that, as they say, quote, "We usually support the younger, more progressive candidate, but we cannot do this in the 13th District congressional race, and it is not a close call. They are refusing to endorse Darielisa Avila Chevalier, who's the Democratic Socialist being backed by Mamdani for Congress. She point blank refused to condemn Hamas in the October 7th massacre." Here's the quote from these progressive folks. "That's because this guy's chief challenger refuses to condemn Hamas or anything about its October 7th and hundreds of other murderous assaults on Israeli people, the execution of its own political dissidents, its theocratic view of government and what a society is, its misogyny, its homophobia, its racism. These statements about Chevalier's position are not mere rumors. At our own endorsement meeting, she point-blank refused to condemn Hamas and its October 7th attacks and turned the question into yet another attack on Israel." Good for y'all. Appreciate that.
1: Yeah.
2: Hunter Biden has a new gig. He's said to be $17 million in debt.
1: Whoa, how do you even get $17 million in debt? I wouldn't think you could. I wouldn't think you could. I would think after the first three, nobody would be giving you money anymore.
2: I think if you live the high-flying Biden lifestyle, it doesn't take very long at all. Might be a lot of legal costs, too, but an ultra-luxury drug and alcohol rehab center nestled in the Hollywood Hills has hired former first son Hunter Biden as an advisor and executive director of its charitable foundation, a new gig that could help the convicted felon whittle down millions of dollars in unpaid legal bills and other debts. Peak Path Health hired him this week.
1: Wonder why? Why? What do they think they're going to get out of that? The Bidens can't help them anymore, can they? Can they help anybody anymore?
2: They touted, quote, his lived experience and professional insight from his struggles with addiction to crack, alcohol, and other substances. The announcement comes during a meaningful milestone in Hunter Biden's personal journey as he celebrates 7 years of sobriety this month, said Peak Path. That probably figured whatever salary was, it's worth the publicity they're getting from it. Well, anyway, I don't need the guy to starve to death if he gets a job. Great. Pay back your debts.
1: USA versus Australia today, noon West Coast time. Very, very exciting. Somehow I just came across John Cleese of Monty Python fame, if you're old enough to remember Monty Python.
2: Or Fawlty Towers, probably the best situation comedy in American history.
1: He retweeted an old
2: Except Monty, it was British. Sorry.
1: He retweeted an old Monty Python bit around World Cup soccer that I'd forgotten. Germany taking on Greece, and the German team was made up of Schopenhauer, Hegel,

0: rather, Nietzsche, all these people. And the Greeks were Aristotle and Plato and all these people. And immediately they blow the whistle, and all they do is walk around talking and thinking.
1: Oh, man.
0: That's the subtle humor of Monty Python.
1: Yeah, no kidding. And then they'd hit somebody in the head with a big fish.
0: Yeah.
1: You probably heard yesterday, I know we mentioned it once or twice, Luigi Mangione, the cold-blooded executioner of a guy whose business he didn't think was very good, offered a psychiatric defense, and later that day abruptly reversed course. Just after the judge had made public the unusual strategy, in a single-sentence letter to the presiding judge, the lawyers wrote that at the time they were withdrawing a defense in which Mangione would have argued he killed UnitedHealthcare chief executive Brian Thompson due to an emotional disturbance. Nobody's quite sure why. I guessed that they talked dope Mangione into this, and then later he regretted his giving his assent. Because he thinks he's a brave crusader for something? I don't know. Best guess. Who knows? Moving along. Texas Senate race turns into a battle over who is more of a man.
0: Oh, boy.
1: This is the Ken Paxton, James Tallarico race.
0: I feel like you got to bring out some truck tires and see who can turn it over the most times.
1: I don't think. Well, the one guy's kind of old. But anyway, it's all about appealing to Hispanic male voters who care about masculinity. And Tallarico is a weedy little lefty girly man, frankly. And I'm no fan of Paxton either. I thought it was terrible that they got rid of Cornyn in favor of Paxton.
0: Lefty little girly man.
1: The thinking among Paxton's aides is they can successfully cast Tallarico as not strong enough to represent Texas and Washington. Machismo is important to these voters to know who's a fighter and who's weak, said his campaign advisor.
0: Which is okay because it's Hispanics. If it's regular white people who prize manliness, then that's some sort of toxic this or that. But
1: yeah, exactly.
0: Other cultures are allowed to do it.
1: So some of this is at least slightly amusing. excuse me. Stupid allergies. Even before winning the Republican primary last month, Paxton's campaign began calling Tallarico low T after testing out some other derogatory nicknames. Some people know him as Tofu Tallarico. Some people call him Six Gender Jimmy, Paxton said with a smile to cheers at his primary runoff victory party. Others refer to him simply as low T Tallarico.
0: I do. Low T Tallarico is a pretty good tag. That's a good
1: one. Or just low T, yeah, yeah. A major political action committee supporting Paxton has put out ads saying, low T Tallarico, too weak for Texas. Trump advisor Stephen Miller, always good for a kind and even-handed quote.
0: Thoughtful,
1: posted on social media, calling Tallarico as the party's first transgender Senate candidate. He's not, by the way.
0: Wow.
1: Others posting on social media speculated about Tallarico's sexual orientation until his girlfriend's identity became public.
0: Oh, that's right. He had talked about having a girlfriend. Nobody had ever seen the girlfriend. For some reason, that became a scandal. And then he had to, like, introduce the girlfriend online. And that was a pushback against the fact that he was secretly gay. Oh, these are the times we live in.
1: Right, right. In a recent Fox News interview, Representative Brandon Gill of Texas, a Paxton ally, called Tallarico effeminate and barely straight.
0: What does barely straight mean?
1: He's a wobbler. He could go. Two glasses of Chardonnay and he's, caressing your mustache. Citizens for Sanity, a Trump-aligned political action committee, recently bought an AI deepfake ad showing Tallarico in a dress, reminiscent of The Sound of Music, singing about transgender children.
0: Which he hadn't done. Put on a dress and sang about transgender children. It was AI.
1: Although, what did somebody asked him, what do you care about other than, blah, blah, blah. And he said, transgender children.
0: Yeah.
1: That's what I'm thinking about right now.
0: Yeah.
1: Top priority. Anyway, good luck with that, low T. That's too serious. I thought this was interesting. I remember back when you were childless and carefree and traveled a lot and lived, you know, a fun lifestyle while I was raising kids, which was wonderful. But you used to go to Vegas now and again.
0: Yeah.
1: That was back when it was like a bargain vacation. Hotel rooms were really inexpensive. Buffets were cheap or free food, drinks, because it was all about gambling revenue. So they just wanted to get you there. Boy, has that changed. It is a upscale, very expensive, event-driven destination now. Hotel rates in the last 7-8 years have risen faster than any other city in America, up 28% from 2019. Back in 2019, 28% of people earned six figures or more. 28% of people who visited Las Vegas. Now it's 75%.
0: Whoa! Part of that is inflation. But that's something. You know, Las Vegas is the number two family vacation destination in America behind Orlando.
1: Mm-hmm.
0: It's not just, you know, boozing and strip clubs. It's in fact, it's not mostly that. It's mostly all kinds of different stuff. Like, I don't know, we go to Mandalay Bay and use the wave pool and then go out to that cool race car thing they got outside of town where you can sit in Ferraris and stuff like that.
1: Mm-hmm.
0: I haven't taken my kids to a single strip club.
1: Well, they're missing out. But yeah, so anyway.
0: I haven't attended? The Evel Knievel Museum.
1: Oh.
0: Which used to be in Kansas, I think. And both my brothers had been to it and said it's awesome, but they moved it to Vegas. So I got to do that next time.
1: They got to display all his broken bones like he's St. Peter or something. Yeah, Evel Knievel, who used to hang out and drink in a motorhome in a parking lot next to the driving range, one of my favorite golf courses when I was a kid. Yeah.
0: And
1: Lamont, Illinois.
0: That?
1: Yeah. Yeah. It was widely known. Hey, that's Evel Knievel's RV. I never saw him because I was generally on my way to play golf. I wasn't lurking, waiting to catch a glimpse of the great motorcycle jumper. But yeah, that's what they say. Anyway, moving along. We got time for one more. Let's see. What's kind of fun and life-affirming? That's too serious. I don't know. You got anything?
0: If it turns out to be true that Iran has announced the strait is closed, that is going to be a really, really big deal. I'll try to nail that down, see if there's more than just that one source.
1: Yeah. Oh, I know. There was one thing I wanted to, while you're looking at that, we were talking about how lower-priced American consumer electronics, a lot of them, millions of them, have like backdoor software installed on them, and you had no idea. And I was looking for a list of products, and I never found the list of brand names and stuff. But one of the main offenders were digital picture frames.
0: Oh, really?
1: That were,
0: I don't have one, but yeah, interesting.
1: And then, where is that? The way it works is, you got an infected, you know, like a picture frame or video streaming device could be used to hack into your mobile phone because of the interaction between them. And if that phone found its way to a bring your own device corporate network, that could put a lot of confidential information at risk. So not only are they used as like proxy computers for cyber attacks, but they're also like step by step, like lily padding their way to the stuff that they're really looking for. It's just, having created a digital world, can we ensure it? Can we protect it? Can we secure it?
0: No.
1: So far, no.
0: No is the answer to that.
1: Oh, okay.
0: There's new news on the Supreme Court ruling that came out the other day that was 9-0, by the way. 9-0. I missed that, I guess, at the time. Anytime there's a 9-0 ruling, you got to wonder what the heck was going on before.
1: Should listen to me. Is it the gun one? Sure, the stoned gun guy?
0: Yeah. The stoned gun one. Yeah.
1: Yeah.
0: Well, you don't have to be stoned while you're shooting a gun. That's not really the point.
1: You certainly shouldn't be.
0: No, yeah. It's not a good idea. That and other stuff on the way. Stay here.
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19: Me and Judd went to Starbucks today, and this is how my drink came. Look how much ice. So we're gonna see how much drink is actually in this when I take the ice out. Look how much ice is in there. That's how much was in our drink.
20: If you've been noticing that Starbucks drinks are mainly ice now, you are not alone. There's actually an online trend where people pretend to apply to Starbucks, and all they do is fill up a cup with ice and a little bit of coffee. Look how many likes this has here. 325,000. So many people realize that Starbucks is a scam. They are robbing us.
0: All right. I always wondered that about iced coffee drinks. You get an iced coffee drink, and it's a cup full of ice with a little bit of coffee in there. And I always think, I needed coffee, so.
1: Yeah.
0: Anyway, yeah. Not very important there, but I don't know if it's a scandal that's rocking America. This has all happened in just the last couple of hours. So I went to Open Source Intelligence Defender, Financial Times, a couple different outlets. So, I'll start here. Joe and I made a bet, $10 bet at the beginning of the week. I bet $10 that the deal would not be signed on Friday like Trump was talking about it. And I'm not even sure who won the bet. That's how confusing this whole thing is. Trump signed the deal while he was in France, and Emmanuel Macron gives him a big high five and shaking hands and smiling. And I thought, what is this all about? And then the Iranians did, or they claimed they did. Then they claimed they didn't sign the deal. And then it was supposed to be the ceremony of the signing in front of the world was supposed to happen today. But overnight, while you were sleeping, Israel and Hezbollah started firing at each other. That's the number one point in the agreement of the cease of the deal, to end the war, is that those hostilities cease. Well, the hostilities started again, and Iran said, "Okay, we're not going to show up to the signing." And we'd already started down the road towards sending our people, including J.D. Vance, but we had to pull out because that would be very embarrassing to have J.D. Vance show up to an empty room and the Iranians don't show up to the signing.
1: Who stood up at the altar?
0: Yeah, that would be pretty darn rough. So then Israel and this happened first. So Iran announced the strait is closed again. It had been open for just a couple of days, but the strait is now closed again because Israel and Hezbollah are still firing each other. Israel and Lebanon and Hezbollah announced a ceasefire 4 hours ago, as we're recording this, 4 hours ago. It was announced, Israel and Hezbollah announced a ceasefire. In the hours since then, they've continued shooting at each other. Hmm. So Iran says the strait is still closed. So that's where we are now. Israel and Hezbollah are still shooting at each other, even though they announced a ceasefire 4 hours ago. And the strait is closed again. Oh, and more importantly than that, so the Ayatollah, the new Ayatollah, who we blew off one of his legs and blew out one of his eyes, he said, yeah, the President Trump signed to this because we forced him to. He was in a position where he had no other choice. Trump did not like that, of course. So Trump put out a Truth Social post saying, we didn't meet out of desperation. Iran did. They are finished, in all caps. We'll play out the 60 days. They get no money, not 10 cents. They're going to get lots of money.
1: Or did we put the naval blockade back on or never really lifted it? Because it's about the blockade, not the strait, as far as Iran's concerned.
0: That's a good question. Well,
1: yeah.
0: Well, Iran's not allowing it. Iran has the leverage.
1: Yeah.
0: Trump wants the strait open so that the world economy will get fixed.
1: Two things real quickly. Iran is clearly trying to divide the U.S. and Israel. Remember, Hezbollah is Iran. They are trying to do that. That's their goal. Secondly, the Ayatollah also said, I don't like this deal much. I'm letting you sign it, but it'll probably blow up in our faces.
0: Oh, really?
1: Yep.
0: Wow.
18: Armstrong and Getty.
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23: News this hour from Town Hall. I'm John Scott. There are hopes Friday that a new truce between Israel and Hezbollah sticks.
24: Israel and the Hezbollah militant group agreed on Friday to renew their ceasefire after fighting postponed Iran-US talks in Switzerland. Word of the ceasefire coming from 2 regional officials and a US official. The truce was mediated by Qatar, the US and Iran, the regional officials say. Both Israel and Hezbollah have not immediately commented. Talks between the US and Iran have been called off after intense fighting between Israel and Hezbollah in southern Lebanon, raising questions about an initial agreement to end the war in Iran. I'm Charles de Ledesma.
23: There's a new poll on what Americans think of President Trump's handling of Iran.
25: Even with President Donald Trump's suggesting that a deal with Iran to end the war had been reached, most Americans still disapprove of how he's handling the issue. About 65% of Americans surveyed by the Associated Press and the North Center for Public Affairs Research disapprove of how Trump is handling Iran. But when looking at just Republicans, only 28% are unhappy. The poll was fielded as Trump announced a deal with Iran and authorized an end to the U.S. naval blockade of the Strait of Hormuz. I'm Donna Water.
23: Tropical Storm Arthur, the first named storm of the 2026 hurricane season, has weakened below the threshold of a tropical storm, according to the National Hurricane Center. But now the system has created coastal hazards across Carolina beaches. The last remnants of Arthur working their way through central and eastern North Carolina, extending up to Norfolk, Virginia. Coastal areas expected to experience hazardous conditions through tonight. Today is Juneteenth, a federal holiday. Wall Street will be closed. More at townhall.com.
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28: 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Southern Nevada came close, but short of the 110-degree mark this week during another June heat wave. Harry Reid International Airport, Las Vegas' official weather station. It hit 106 degrees yesterday, 108 on Wednesday, 109 on Tuesday, the hottest day of the year so far. No heat records were broken, with the average daytime high for mid-June at 100 degrees. Clark County had activated cooling stations through yesterday and does plan to reactivate them again next week due to an extreme heat risk. Now, the National Weather Service is forecasting daytime temperatures near 110 degrees by Wednesday. 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Southern Nevada last hit 110 degrees on August 21st of last year, and that was the latest date ever recorded for such a high temperature. Rents in the Vegas Valley continue to drop. The May rental report from Zumper shows most areas of southern Nevada have seen their rental rates drop both month over month and year over year. The report says the biggest year-over-year drop was seen in Henderson, where rents declined 8.3% from May of last year to last month. Local real estate experts say aggressive building coming out of the COVID pandemic added excess housing inventory to the market, giving Las Vegas renters more options and negotiating power. And today is the last day of Las Vegas Restaurant Week, with more than 250 restaurants across the valley offering price-fixed menus for breakfast, brunch, lunch, as well as dinner. You can check out the list of participating restaurants and their special menus at restaurantweeklv.org. 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

0: Welcome in, Friday edition, Clay and Buck. I would bet that most of you are working, but it is a holiday for some. Buck and I are both here, ready to roll with all of you. I would say there's a little bit of Groundhog Day, as there has been for a very long time, as it pertains now to Iran. But I don't know about you, Buck. The way that I monitor this, stock markets are closed today. So in some ways, you can check and see what the latest tempest in the Middle East is based on the way the stock market is responding. Price of oil and gas has stayed pretty consistent. And so I'll start off today's show with a positive. The price of oil and gas has dropped below $4 on average nationwide. The forecasts are that it is headed back for around $3.60 in the near future on average. Many of you, including me here in Tennessee, and I imagine Buck in Florida, are already paying substantially less than that. There continue to be a lot of posturing going back and forth between the United States and Iran. But Buck, on some level, I think this is going to continue. You've used the mow the grass scenario. But the Strait of Hormuz is largely open. There are a lot of ships that are coming through, the most since back in April. For the next 60 days, I think the transit is going to be substantial. And I will say this. People are saying, hey, what is the lasting impact here? I'm curious what your analysis would be. I think the Strait of Hormuz is going to continue to diminish in terms of the significance of its impact in the way that people are shipping oil and gas. There are a lot of pipelines that are now being built. And I think one of the legacies, Iran has said, hey, we're going to have some say over what's going to happen in the future when it comes to the Strait of Hormuz. And I think people are afraid, well, Iran might just decide to try to shut down the Strait of Hormuz in the years ahead and in the months ahead, frankly. And so I think you're going to see less and less reliance on this transit. That is a multi-year shift. Price of oil and gas, as we are talking right now, $76. Not that much difference than the $68. Actually lower than it was I was seeing last year at this time in terms of the price of oil and gas. And so I think as the price of oil and gas has stabilized, isn't moving as much, that storyline changes. But the question then becomes, what's going to happen going forward? Is there a way to try and make the Strait of Hormuz less significant in the years ahead? Do you buy that? What's the kind of lasting bigger picture question here, as opposed to just the latest message that President Trump or whatever leader happens to be speaking for Iran in the meantime is posting things?
1: Well, Iran says that they've reclosed the Strait. You've seen that, right?
0: Well, then they said that they didn't. So there are conflicting, legitimately conflicting takes on whether they've actually done anything. And I do think that's probably going to continue for months into the future. I look at the oil and gas prices and they're not moving. So that makes me believe that things have not necessarily shifted that much in terms of the larger marketplace there.
1: Yeah. Look, we're not going to be able to replace 20% of the world's oil in a long-term sense, right? We've essentially absorbed a few months of a reduction in supply with higher prices. I don't see how we can replace that in the short to medium term. So unfortunately, one of the long-term outcomes of this is that the Iranians know that they can cause real problems for us with this. And I think one of the other problems we haven't really faced is I thought we were going to start off talking about Father's Day. I'm like surprised you're doing the Iran thing, to be honest with you. I thought we were going to talk a little Juneteenth, a little Father's Day. You want to talk Iran thing? I mean, Clay, we'll see, right? We can talk about the gas prices every day. People are annoyed about prices in general. Some people remember that Trump said he was going to bring down prices of groceries and all this stuff. And now you can say, well, that's not really something the president can do, and he's done great things in the economy otherwise. Okay, yeah, but there are people who are annoyed because prices didn't come down on those other things, which we knew was going to be the case. So now you get to the, what is the, you know, what is the outcome that we see from this in the election? We don't know yet. You know, it's almost July. We got a few months here to figure this thing out. And in the meantime, the Iran situation is better than it was, I guess, a few days ago. and people can tell us that it's great. The problem with arguing with anyone who says that this is great and this is a fantastic deal is then the goalposts immediately get shifted to, well, do you want them to have a nuclear weapon? And it's like, well, okay, but did they have a nuclear weapon? Well, that's one part of it. The other part of it is, well, you don't know yet how good the deal is, so how can you? So, look, I mean, Trump was going to do what he was going to do here. A lot of people trust him. They think that he has weathered the storm pretty well, and gas prices are coming down now. So did we gain something hugely important and strategic in the Middle East? No, we didn't. And people can keep telling us that we did, and they're wrong. But, you know, I don't want to be that guy. So, fine. Fine. In the meantime, let's just look at the good things that are going. I want to be optimistic on Father's Day and on Juneteenth, I might add. Although the two of us, you will note, your humble radio servants are in fact working on this federal holiday. They are working on Juneteenth, despite the fact that I believe the federal government is closed today.
0: Yeah, everything. Stock market's closed. Nothing is open. I would say this Juneteenth, this is really kind of funny. Juneteenth might be the last actual relic of the of 2020. Does that make sense? Am I crazy? Like, if you look at 2020 and all of the things that Democrats said they were in favor of in terms of defund police, like, we got to give, I mean, remember the ad that Trump had, we're going to have surgeries for trans illegal immigrants, completely open borders. I mean, you go back, I mean, James Tallarico is trying to, that whiteness is a virus that can be transmitted. I mean, there was a lot of crazy stuff being said back then. And if you go back and look at it now, it's kind of crazy that the only real lasting legacy at this point, it appears to me, is what's going on with Juneteenth. That's it. Like, legitimately, that is the entirety of this process. Does that make sense to you that this is the only legacy of Juneteenth?
1: Yeah, I think that it's actually peak wokeness in a sense. It got a federal holiday that they wanted. And now a lot of people sit here and go, wait, what is this again? How many people who even take, this would be a really interesting study. How many people who even take Juneteenth off are know what it is, right?
0: a small percentage.
1: So here we are working through the Juneteenth holiday, and sure enough, we're showing our dedication to all of you. It was also Father's Day. It was very exciting. Happy Father's Day to all the fathers out there. I am one, Clay is one. We send a thanks to our dads, respectively. And in fact, you know what, Clay? I have a little Father's Day story to share with all of you, because this is my first Father's Day where I am one. You've done this for, what are you, 16, 17 times now over?
0: 18, right? 18. This will be my 18th Father's Day.
1: So this was my first Father's Day. I was visiting family in New York City, and it was one of these times where, sure enough, it was beautiful. The New York basketball Knicks had just won their championship. The weather was perfect, about 75 degrees, a light breeze. I am traveling with my beautiful wife, Carrie, and my adorable little baby boy, Speed. We are in an Uber. And we are heading to Manhattan's storied Upper East Side to meet an old friend of mine, someone I've known my entire life. And I even took a photo to kind of commemorate, yes, Father's Day coming up, but what a beautiful moment it was. How fantastic it was to finally be in this place where I'm a dad. I took a photo on my phone, my wife and Speed, and they're looking so cute. And I was thinking, happy Father's Day to me. And then I felt the first of several projectile vomiting sessions from Speed.
0: Oh,
1: turns
0: no.
1: out he was car sick. And I didn't know that such a little guy, I mean, he's chunky. He weighs about 20 pounds now, 25 pounds maybe. I didn't know that there was that much in there, is all I could tell you. There was the first one, and I was in a shock for a second, because, I mean, it was shoulder to knee, man. I mean, I was, because he was sitting on my lap. We're having such a nice time. Shoulder to knee. And then he got me with a second one. The driver's looking absolutely horrified. And then he got me with a third one.
0: And what do?
1: I'm on Madison Avenue and 59th Street, and I am absolutely covered. By the way, the car was basically untouched. I absorbed all of it. I absorbed it all. And then got out of the car. The driver, to his credit, was incredibly nice and really understanding about the situation. I thought he might lose his mind. But then again, I absorbed it all. And this was my first clay. You told me at some point this would happen, and sure enough.
0: I did. All three kids have thrown up on me on the airport, so I knew this was going to happen to you on an airplane. I knew this was going to happen to you at some point.
1: I mean, he just tossed his little cookies all over me three times. I had to walk about a half mile back to the hotel, absolutely covered in vomit. Like I said, shoulder to knee, everywhere. I've washed the clothes like six times, still smells bad. I'm
0: gotta
1: probably going
0: to
1: throw them out.
0: You just got to toss them.
1: I think I got to throw them out.
0: Yeah.
1: There's no saving them. And you know what? I wouldn't change one second of any of it. On this Father's Day, I wouldn't change one moment of it. I love little Speed. I don't care if he were, well, it would be bad because it would mean he was having health problems. But if he threw up on me every day, he's the greatest little guy in the world. And being a dad is the absolute greatest thing. So that was my Father's Day lesson. You could go from basking in the sunlight and thinking everything is perfect to getting absolutely covered in vomit in a stranger's car and hoping that people on the sidewalk are going to be able to present you with paper towels, which they did. And I was able to try to.
0: How did your wife come through on the vomit?
1: I'm sorry if
0: some
1: of you are eating. Carrie actually came over to me, Clay, and she goes, "Let me at least get the chunks off."
0: Oh.
1: You just had lunch. I was like, yeah, I guess. I was like, at this point, doesn't matter if we get the chunks. I think we just. But yeah, Father's Day, everybody. Father's Day means your son, your daughter gets to yak all over you, and you love them no matter what, and that's just part of the journey.
0: Let's Father's Day, best Father's Day stories, since it is, in fact, Father's Day weekend coming up in addition to Juneteenth. By the way, we work on President's Day. We work on Columbus Day. We work on MLK Day. Not everyone works, so I can't figure out how to turn my Wi-Fi on, so that's not ideal. But at some point, we probably will figure that out. In the meantime, I want to tell you, we're coming up on the 25th anniversary of 9/11. 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
1: Welcome back in here to Clay and Buck. We've just got some great stuff coming your way later on the program. I want to tell you, our friend Alex Berenson will join in the second hour. He has a book, The Fatherhood Manifesto, A Defense of Fatherhood and 50 Practical Tips to Be a Better, More Involved Dad. And then third hour, Leland Vittert, News Nation's chief Washington anchor, has got a, he wants to talk to us about his Born Lucky book for Father's Day. And yeah, he's got that going on. So we'll talk to Leland a bit about it. But honestly, today we do want to take I think we're going to spend more time talking about Father's Day than Juneteenth. I think that is likely. So tell us if you have any particular Juneteenth.
0: What percentage of our audience do you think has today off and is not working? And should you judge people for taking Juneteenth off?
1: I was really hoping that you were just, as like a side effect, unintentionally going to take it off so I could just
0: make fun of me not being here.
1: Mock you in your absence. Like, I was hoping it was something really important you had to do, or you had a family vacation plan. So I used to be like, Clay had to be gone on Juneteenth, but it turns out we're both here this year. I think that federal government's closed, right?
0: Oh yeah. Banks are never open. You would think, If you want me to get on my to just tee off,
1: Wall
0: today.
1: Street is closed today.
0: Yes, Wall Street is closed.
1: That is crazy. I didn't know that. I'm just checking that out.
0: It used to be a joke that everybody made fun of bankers' hours. How is it possible that we live in such a hyper-competitive world and your average banker still only works like 9 to 4?
1: That's a good question that I don't
0: have. It feels like every other industry has bent over backwards to serve the American public to the best of their ability, except if you try to go to a bank and you could say, well, they have ATMs now. Yeah, we've had ATMs for a long time. Actual bankers are almost never in the bank during normal hours. It is kind of crazy. Can you think of any other, and I'm not talking about investment bankers who work like 20 hours a day. Can you think of any other profession that has least, like, over the last 40 years, helped to move in the direction of the way people live their lives than bankers?
1: The federal government, the post office, there are some.
0: But the post office is almost done. I apologize to the Postal Service out there.
1: We love our mail carriers. Many of them listen 3 hours a day. We love you very much. Some people are saying the best mail carriers listen to Clay and Buck.
0: They're not working today because they have the day off. All they deliver now is junk mail. The actual real, Amazon delivery guys, UPS delivery guys, they bring the actual mail. It's pretty much almost exclusively junk, and to a large extent, people trying to trick you into thinking that your mail is actually significant and important. Have you noticed this? There's a huge amount of fraud that now rolls through the existing mail universe.
1: One of the worst things is this that you'll see is if you ever start a business, especially if you're new to it, you'll just get flooded with all this. Pay this to register, pay this to get your EIN, pay this mail. And it's one of these legal scams, if you will, meaning it's not technically criminal, but they rely on people just going, oh, I guess I need someone to help me with this. And so I have to pay this fee so that they can register. No, you can do all this yourself online. You go and register yourself. So, yeah, I agree with you. I almost never get anything good in my mailbox. Packages I love from Amazon, but my mailbox is kind of a trash heap. All right,
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10: 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The Aviators, who came out on top 26-13. Their major league affiliate, the Athletics, put up a 5-spot in the first inning that held up in a 5-0 shutout of the Angels in Sacramento. The Vegas Golden Knights held a press conference on Thursday to introduce their newest head coach. Ryan Craig is leaving his job as bench boss of the Henderson Silver Knights for his first NHL head coaching gig. Craig had previously served under Gerard Gallant, Pete DeBoer, and Bruce Cassidy with the Knights, helping to lead the team to its first Stanley Cup in 2023. The Las Vegas Aces will host Golden State on Sunday at Michelob Ultra Arena. They finished 6-1 in the in-season tournament and will play the New York Liberty in Brooklyn on June 30th in the Commissioner's Cup Championship game.
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3: Buck rolling through the Juneteenth edition of the program. I do think this is going to be the only legacy of the whole BLM era, is that Juneteenth is a holiday now. And I will say, as legacies of the BLM era go, I guess an additional day of a holiday is probably about the best anybody could have hoped for. The legacy of land acknowledgments. Buck, I was just up in D.C.
4: Can I just real quick, before we go to the land, because that's going to be amazing, the land acknowledgement conversation. I would just, there are other, if we wanted, like people will talk about this, you know, J.D. Vance got attacked on The View. We didn't talk about that, did we? He went on The View.
3: I thought it didn't go as bad as I anticipated that it would go. I think maybe my expectations were that it was going to be such a dumpster fire, and it was just kind of like
4: I bet the mediocre. Women were told by their producers and the people signing their paychecks, guys, he is the vice president of the United States. He is a very smart and affable guy. You know, he's not some like bomb throwing maniac. You know, you don't have like the, you know, you don't have David Duke on your show. Okay. You have JD Vance. He's a great American success story and a really good guy and a family man who's married to a brown woman whose children are half brown. So, you know, there's a lot that I think they needed to like tone it down a little bit with the usual View stuff. But I would just say that one of the things he got hit with was, it feels like Trump is erasing black history, which I just think is, I mean, how do you even, it's not true. Also, how do you disprove that, though? What does that even really mean? It's so vague. Is it just be, you know, it's like when liberals call someone on the right a fascist. Like, what's fascist just means you don't like the person? What does that even mean? You know, I just think it is, there are better holidays than Juneteenth. If you want to celebrate something about black history, what about Frederick Douglass's birthday? You know, there are other things that you could pick in history to celebrate. You know, Frederick Douglass, in many ways, you know, the same brilliance and importance as many of the founders in terms of the shaping of the country and the narrative of what this country has become. Anyway, not to get into that.
3: To your point, I think the answer is the Emancipation Proclamation would actually be the day that you should celebrate. But it's January 1st. So we already have a January 1st holiday. In all honesty, and you guys can correct me if I'm wrong, I believe Abraham Lincoln, and I'm almost 100% confident because I went to Civil War sleepaway camp, he signed the Emancipation Proclamation right after the Battle of Antietam in September of 1862. Yeah. But he didn't make it effective until January 1 of 1863. So you could give us a September holiday. I think Juneteenth just is on the calendar where it had some space, and it's kind of ridiculous, but that's the one that is the default Emancipation Proclamation celebration.
4: I think Frederick Douglass didn't even know his own birthday. Not through any fault of his own. It wasn't something that was celebrated then. And so they chose, he chose February 14th later on in life. And people say that back in D.C., for example, the District of Columbia, there was celebration of Frederick Douglass' birthday. And it essentially got folded into Black History Month, is what people will say. But I'm like, look, if you want to do a federal holiday, to me, just call it the birthday. It doesn't really matter. Frederick Douglass Day is a day that, to me, would make a lot. Just, again, people can disagree or argue about this. That just makes a lot more sense to me than the Juneteenth Day. As a point in history, you know, to celebrate the greatness of a black American. And anyway, that's my pitch on that one. But now, sorry, land acknowledgement. I didn't mean to divert from the land acknowledgement.
3: No, I am still blown away that the land acknowledgement is a foundational element of left-wing ceremony now. And it doesn't even matter. Can we, before we even get to the land acknowledgement, Buck, I bet we have a lot of architects because we have a lot of every.

0: profession in this audience, of a architectural analysis. Is it fair to say that the Obama Presidential Library is one of the ugliest buildings that's ever been constructed in the history of the United States, certainly for this cost?
1: I could put it to you this way. If you were doing a modernized version movie of like Solzhenitsyn's Gulag Archipelago, and you used the Obama Library as the like modern gulag that people were terrified to go to, it would work perfectly. You'd be like, that's what the modernized gulag would look like. It looks like a big Soviet prison, Clay.
0: Yes.
1: It's the ugliest thing I've ever seen.
0: It is awful. And they had Joe Biden got left on the stage again. I actually feel awful for him. But this is the way they started. I believe it was a 3-hour ceremony. And I think I can probably speak for you, Buck. Making me sit for 3 hours at any ceremony, whether it's a graduation, whether it is like a funeral, I mean, that is lunacy. But here is the way that it started. And I would just point out every time this happens, if the land is truly stolen, why are you using it? But here is the Obama Presidential Library. This is yesterday in Chicago, the land acknowledgement at the beginning of the ceremony. It sounded like this.
2: We'd also like to take a moment to recognize the original inhabitants of the land upon which we are gathered today. We honor the Anishinaabe, the Council of Three Fires, the Ojibwe, the Odawa, and the Potawatomi nations.
0: I mean, this is so, I have so many thoughts about this, but this is just one of those buy-ins where if you're willing to do a land acknowledgement, I can't take anything else that you say after it seriously. And I told you this, Buck, the number of universities, elite universities in this country that begin that, because I was touring with my son, who's going to be a college freshman next year, just graduated. The number of elite universities, the very first thing they say as you begin to tour their campus is a land acknowledgement, blows my mind. But are you with me that anything that comes after it, once you have, and by the way, they're doing this for regular classes in many college campuses now. You sit down for a math class at the University of Washington, and before they even start the math class, they do a land acknowledgement.
1: Okay. So this is just a new version of an old phenomenon or an older phenomenon, Clay. You know, you'll remember this. You were a young man, what, in your 30s during the 90s? And there was the eco sticker craze. You remember this? Where people would have save the rainforest.
0: Oh, yeah. Save the whales.
1: Save the whales.
0: Yes.
1: Say, you know, only elephants should wear ivory. Like, these are the bumper stickers. I remember actually seeing that one. These are the bumper stickers that people would have. Or think globally, act locally. This stuff is just performative nonsense. Nobody sees your Save the Whales bumper sticker and goes, you know what I'm going to do now? I'm going to join Greenpeace. I'm going to start using hoses, and I'm going to follow fishermen to the Arctic. No, you're not actually going to do anything. And you're not even going to write a check probably to save the whales or help Greenpeace do that kind of stuff. Clay, it's just moral preening. And this is the newest version of it, the indigenous land acknowledgement, because why not take action? You know, I actually would argue what they're doing is worse now, because the Save the Rainforest people with the bumper stickers, you know, maybe somebody would donate to some, you know, eco charity or something.
0: Yeah.
1: If they saw this. So you could claim it really is, of course, just look at me. You know, I'm a Bernie Sanders voter. I drive a Subaru and I have a bunch of eco stickers on my car. It's meant to be branding for the individual. It has nothing to do with the cause, which is, by the way, true of like 90% of liberal activism. It's just about how good the people are who are professing this stuff or how good they think they are, not how much impact they're going to have on anything. And they're certainly not going to make any sacrifices, Clay, right? I mean, this is why the climate change stuff all falls apart with DiCaprio and Al Gore and all these people flying in private jets everywhere from one mansion to another telling us to limit our carbon footprint. Why don't they do something about the land acknowledgement? Why not donate a few million dollars of private land, privately held by some of these individuals, to the Potawatomi people?
0: I got so many thoughts about this. I was watching, I was looking at the Obama Presidential Library and everything that they tried to build around it, and all of the associated issues. And ultimately, I came back to, did you see all the Michelle Obama interviews? I actually just feel really bad for Barack. I think he ran for president so he didn't have to hang around Michelle. I think he was like, I want to go on the road. I want to go have I told you the story about when I was a young lawyer, Buck? And I was 22, right? First year law student. And they were talking about a guy who billed like 2,500 hours. And for people out there, billing 2,500 hours is it's a monumental task as a lawyer. You're basically working all the time. Your sister's a lawyer. It's like you're in a big firm. And I said, man, why is he billing so many hours? And one of the other lawyers said, you know, I asked him that recently. And because he's just there all hours. He gets there at 6 a.m. He doesn't leave till 8 o'clock at night. And he said, because people at the law firm are nice to me. His home life, I think there's some element to this. Sometimes you're like, why is this guy working so much? Why is this woman working so much? Because home life can be miserable for some people. And I just thought that answer, it was like, people at the law firm are nice to me. And I was like, holy cow, the guy is working 18 hours a day. And it's just a more welcoming environment than what he feels at home. A part of me thinks the reason Obama ran for president was so he didn't have to be surrounded by Michelle all the time.
1: Come on.
0: I'm serious. I'm serious. She seems awful.
1: You were part of the draft Michelle Obama to run.
0: I know, but that is one where I will raise my right hand and just say I was wrong. Because to be honest, she didn't do very much media for they hid her. And as soon as she got started doing this podcast, did you see the answer to, like, what's the future going to be for you? What's the future going to be about? She said, me.
1: I know. I'm like, I know. But, Clay, first of all, you don't need to say that you
0: That's
1: were
0: right.
1: Wrong.
0: This is,
1: you just need to say nobody's perfect.
0: Nobody's perfect.
1: you get to move right past it. And then I would also say that Michelle Obama, you know, there was so much Obama worship in general during the two terms of his presidency that I really think it's hard for either of them going forward now to not be the center of attention. And I think for her, there's always this sense of she could have been, you know, she hasn't really had her turn, if you will. That's the sense that I get from her doing these interviews and these things. Like, she could be president for two terms and probably should be, but, you know, she's got other projects she's working on. So there's a bit of delusion in Obamaism.
0: I was going to say, people could say this is great. This is the whole Hillary story.
1: Oh, for sure. No, that's exactly the pattern, was that it was Hillary's turn after 8 years of putting up with what she had to put up with Bill, which was a lot. It was a lot. She thought that it was her turn, and then Trump came along, and then it was sad exclamation point for Hillary. Yeah.
0: I do. Do you at least a little bit feel sorry for Barack Obama having to deal with? Remember, I ate at the dinner. I went to a great dinner in Georgetown, the Osteria or whatever that place is called. You know what I'm talking about? Like,
1: yeah.
0: Obama took his Secret Service detail to go eat by himself at that fancy Georgetown restaurant in a city that he lives in. That is a weird thing to do.
1: Look, buddy, I'm going to say this. And this was true of me. This has been true of me for a long time before I was married. There is something so utterly peaceful about deciding you're going to go to a restaurant by yourself, sit at the bar, order the food you want, and just be there. You don't have to deal with anybody. You don't have to entertain anybody. You don't have to look at anybody. You're just there and enjoying your food. It's like a Zen experience. It really is.
0: There is an element. Joe Flacco, I think we played this, went mega viral, right? The football player, for saying basically the exact same thing as you. I do think going in your hometown to a dinner by yourself with your Secret Service detail is a sign that maybe things are not perfect at home.
1: Well, he has to go with the Secret Service detail. That's good.
0: Well, right. But I mean, like, he could have the same food just brought to his house and sit down in front of the television and eat it.
1: I know, but that's what I'm saying about that peaceful moment of sitting at that bar.
0: I would rather just, sit and watch the U.S. play Australia. I love eating by myself in front of a game, but I don't think I would like going to a bar and sitting in a restaurant by myself if I were in that town, in my hometown.
1: All right, most of us guess our way through our health issues and the questions that pop up. We guess what foods to eat, what supplements to take, and then we wonder why some things make us feel better than others. The truth is, we don't know. We just guess with the little info that we have and whatever our gut instincts are. 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
1: Welcome back in here to Clay and Buck. Let's see what we got here. We have Mick from Utah. Play it.
9: I'm a government worker, so of course I get Juneteenth off. It's kind of nice. My dad made a good point. Instead of looking at it as a woke holiday like we all do, we should really embrace it as a really conservative holiday, because it was the Southern Democrats that didn't tell the blacks that they were free until later. So we should really lean into that.
1: Hmm. Interesting. Jay from Houston, play it.
13: Buck, Pete is over a year old, I believe. So you were a dad last year on Father's Day.
1: Is that right? Is that my friend? Yeah, no, I know it's Father's Day, but I'm just saying, if he's over a year old. Oh, that's right. He was just months old on Father. I guess it's my first with a one-year-old. That is true. I didn't really think about the timing on that one. So anyway, we will continue to come up with all the most exciting and the best radio segments for your listening enjoyment here shortly, including our friend Alex Berenson will join. He's got a book, the super smart guy, brave guy. He's a dad, too. We're going to talk to us a bit about Father's Day. We'll also take more of your talkbacks, your calls, and all that good stuff. And we'll be back with you here in just a few minutes.
14: Speaking truth and having fun. Clay Travis and Buck Sexton.
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21: 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I'm John Scott. Traffic returning to normal in a strategic Mideast waterway.
22: For the first time in more than 100 days, ships owned by major companies are transiting the Strait of Hormuz after effectively being stranded there since February. The strait is a critical passageway for the world's oil and natural gas. Lloyd's List estimates 550 merchant ships will need to prepare to exit the Persian Gulf, including 160 tankers, 200 bulk carriers, 60 container ships, and 10 vehicle carriers. Rich Thomason reporting.
21: The American push for high-stake talks with Iran hitting a road bump. Iranian officials not traveling to Switzerland as planned, and they are insisting fighting in Lebanon must stop first. That's according to three regional officials who say the situation is fluid, as Israel and Hezbollah have agreed to renew their ceasefire after a period of intense fighting in southern Lebanon. Vice President J.D. Vance was prepared to meet with Iranian counterparts this weekend at a Swiss mountain resort before that trip was postponed. British Prime Minister Keir Starmer says he'll fight attempts by rival Andy Burnham to oust him from office. More from Bernie Bennett.
23: Starmer says he will not walk away and will run in a leadership contest if one is triggered. Burnham, the mayor of Greater Manchester, won a seat in Parliament in a special election and is looking to replace Starmer as leader of the Labour Party and the country. Burnham's victory speech left no doubt that he wants to lead the country. Burnham has led Manchester since 2017, overseeing rapid regeneration for the city where the Industrial Revolution was forged. He's pledging to repeat his success on a national scale. Bernie Bennett reporting.
21: Ukraine hit a major Moscow oil refinery, disrupting flights at the capital's airports. It was the biggest drone attack since the invasion began. More from townhall.com.
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26: 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So Nevada came close, but short of the 110-degree mark this week during another June heat wave. Harry Reid International Airport, Las Vegas' official weather station, it hit 106 degrees yesterday, 108 on Wednesday, 109 on Tuesday, the hottest day of the year so far. No heat records were broken, with the average daytime high for mid-June at 100 degrees. Clark County had activated cooling stations through yesterday and does plan to reactivate them again next week due to an extreme heat risk. Now, the National Weather Service is forecasting daytime temperatures near 110 degrees by Wednesday. 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Southern Nevada last hit 110 degrees on August 21st of last year, and that was the latest date ever recorded for such a high temperature. Rents in the Vegas Valley continue to drop. The May rental report from Zumper shows most areas of Southern Nevada have seen their rental rates drop both month over month and year over year. The report says the biggest year over year drop was seen in Henderson, where rents declined 8.3% from May of last year to last month. Local real estate experts say aggressive building coming out of the COVID pandemic added excess housing inventory to the market, giving Las Vegas renters more options and negotiating power. And today is the last day of Las Vegas Restaurant Week, with more than 250 restaurants across the valley offering price-fixed menus for breakfast, brunch, lunch, as well as dinner. You can check out the list of participating restaurants and their special menus at restaurantweeklv.org. 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
0: Second hour of Clay and Buck kicks off right now. Great to be with you, everybody. Father's Day is Sunday. Juneteenth is today. Much going on here in the world. We have our friend Alex Berenson joining us at the bottom. We'll talk a bit about his new book. I think it's like a booklet, really, on being a great dad. And here we go. We've got more on the Iran deal, if you guys want to talk about that. We have the leftist Mamdani getting some attention once again. And here we go. We got some callers. Guys, are the callers all still with us here? Clay, you got the screen in front of you. Why don't you line them, rack them, and stack them, and tell me who we got.
16: I love this argument. I was talking about my theory. Barack Obama ran for president, so he did not have to be around Michelle all the time. And John in Atlanta, I'm curious if you'll agree with his take here, Buck. I actually think this one is right. Who you got, guy? And I was telling the story about the lawyer who was like, people are nice to me and he wants to work to avoid being at home. You got a good one, John. Give us your guy.
27: Well, I think, Tom Brady was in the NFL till he was 45, had nothing left to prove, really. And I think that he didn't want to go home to Giselle. I think that he just wanted to stay with the boys, play football, and not have to go home.
16: Thank you for the call, John. Buck, I 1,000,000,000% co-sign on this. Giselle was angry that he went back, and now they're divorced, and Giselle has a baby with the jiu-jitsu instructor, which is, maybe the epic disaster there for Brady.
0: You know, with Brady, as much as he is a champion and obviously phenomenal at football, champion in that realm, you know, you got a long way to go here. I would have figured out how to keep things mellow on the home front if I were him personally. I think that
16: he was with a Victoria's Secret supermodel, Giselle, who probably is wealthier in many ways in terms of just the dual power couple there. Giselle's worth hundreds of millions of dollars in her own right, right? Like,
0: is she? I don't know if she makes that. So. I mean, she's definitely made tens of millions. I don't.
1: I think Tom Brady's made more money than Giselle has if you stacked up their earnings over the
0: Yeah, that's a good it's a
1: marriage.
0: Good question, because sometimes those people have built lifestyle brands like the Jessica Albas of the world, yeah. the Kristen Cavallari.
1: She'd have to own a piece of some company she was involved in to be a similar, because even the top models don't make. And as of course, what's really funny is no one's ever allowed to complain about the fact that you it's a little bit less so now. Now it's more about influencers and women who have, you know, 5 million followers on Instagram, stuff like that. But male models make like minimum wage compared to female models. It's a whole different ballgame. It's a whole different thing.
0: That is the ultimate, hey, the sexes are not equal when it comes to equal pay for equal work. And the Zoolander movie kind of made fun of this. According to this buck, she has made over $500 million in career earnings. Giselle.
1: Wow. Okay, maybe that. I mean, Tom Brady is also a nine-figure earning guy, but I don't know if it's 500 million. This is close.
0: Yeah, I mean, look, sometimes these things are inaccurate, but the immediate search says Giselle $500 million. So, let's see. Rob, trucker driving through Utah. What you got for us, Rob?
7: You know, you guys got to ease up on the architects of the Obama Library. I think they did a fantastic job.
1: We couldn't hear you, buddy. We can't ease up on your cell phone connection here. That's no bueno. Let's come back.
0: He was a trucker driving through Utah, and what he was going to say is the Obama Center is a perfect building because it looks like an outhouse. And so it's a perfect representation of his presidency.
1: Wow.
0: I do wonder, when you looked at that design, it reminds me, remember when they had the Obama official portrait and it was like him sitting in a tree? Do you remember that? Like it was awful. It's like him and it's a bunch of leaves and branches and you're like, why is he sitting on the limb of a tree? I don't understand how you could look at the design of this building and think, you know what, that's a majestic representation of the way that I see the world. It doesn't add up that anyone could have found that building to be beautiful. I'll give you an example. Bill Clinton's presidential library in Little Rock, Arkansas. It's a really nice, well-constructed building, and obviously Bill Clinton is not perfect, but they looked at it, they built something really majestic.
1: And they only do wet T-shirt contests one day a month at the Bill Clinton
0: that Library. Actually, if one must know, that would be something that would get me to go to the Bill Clinton Library. I don't think they do wet T-shirt contests anymore. I think they died with the rise of phones because everybody can record everything. I think the wet T-shirt contest is done, sadly. By the way, I'm looking at this. What style did you have in mind? This is from the Drunk Republican, which is a great Twitter handle. It literally comes up on my Twitter feed as we're talking about this. Like a brutal, this is what Obama said he wanted. Like a brutalist dystopian warlord hideout. You know, hopelessness and loss. Say no more. And this is the picture. It actually does kind of look like the Death Star, right? Have you seen the comparisons between this and the Death Star?
1: This is what I meant by if this were the lair of, honestly, it could be Sauron's lair or something from Lord of the Rings. You know, if this were, I think, did they remake a He-Man movie recently? Which, I think they remade He-Man. It did not.
0: He-Man's out right now in theaters, I think.
1: Yeah. The original He-Man. Which I think is underrated classic for what it was. It was really peak Dolph Lundgren, for those of you who know what I'm talking about. It's called Masters of the Universe. And then that Masters of the Universe line was actually adopted by Tom Wolfe, the author and raconteur, and used it in Bonfire of the Vanities. That's the kind of impact that He-Man, the Mattel-owned toy brand, actually
0: did
1: had.
0: You like He-Man back in the day? Were you a big He-Man fan? Did you have Castle Grayskull? Did you have whole...
1: That was a little bit more... My older brother, I think, was more the He-Man era than I was. I liked He-Man. I was Teenage Mutant Ninja Turtles super freak in my day. That was my thing. That's why when we had on Vanilla Ice... I remember my mom was such a good mom about this. Every time I was super excited to see a movie, she would sit there with me. I mean, my mom took me to see Teenage Mutant Ninja Turtle 1, 2, and 3 in theaters.
0: I didn't even know they had a 3, I'm going to be honest.
1: They put you, it's like an ancient Japan or kind of feudal Japan, I should say. And it's not good. It was not a good, not a good move. Two was pretty bad. One was actually a good movie for what it was, but two, you had Vanilla Ice doing the Go Ninja song, which was, I think, among his finest tracks, if I may say, just behind Ice Ice Baby.
0: I loved He-Man back in the day, and I even thought, I don't know if some of you have taken your kids to go see the new He-Man movie, because they tried to do with He-Man, it's Mattel, they were trying to remake it like they did Barbie, where they're trying to re-energize the brands. And Barbie, you told me, I didn't see it, you and my wife both told me that the movie Barbie was atrocious.
1: Like, I'm so happy that Laura hated it, because I hated it so much, Clay. It was offensive that anyone thought I should watch it. That's how, like, or that anyone would tell me to watch. Like, it was the worst movie ever.
0: Yeah, and Laura went in, I think, as the Barbie era, wanting to like it. And she said, oh, no, you can't. You were going to hate everything about this movie. And so I never have seen it. And so I'm worried that they did to He-Man what they also did to Barbie. And so I haven't, I'm curious if people have seen it and what the, and producer Allie, by the way, said she had the same reaction as Laura. I know some women loved it.
1: She warned me. Producer Allie said that she knows me very, she knows us both very well, especially our tastes and things. And she's like, you're going to hate it. And I had to sort of, I didn't get through the whole thing. I think I got an hour into it. I can't do this anymore. But do you know that, have you seen the Masters of the Universe, the original? It's a, they call it when it's not a cartoon? It's like a, you know, live feature
0: action.
1: Or whatever.
0: Live action. Yeah.
1: It's good for what it is. For what it is. Let me put that. It's good. It's not Gladiator. Like, I'm not trying to get crazy here. But it's actually pretty watchable. Dolph Lundgren was an incredible incredible actor at the time for what he was doing, again, in that genre. And it's got the guy who plays Lubbock, who is also your body's writing checks that, or sorry, your mouth's writing checks your body can't cash from Top Gun. That actor who passed away recently, he is in the He-Man movie, but it was quite good.
0: I remember going to see it back in the day. I don't have a recollection of it being either good or bad, but I do know that I was firmly in the He-Man worldview, and I loved everything about it. So I'm curious whether this new movie pays homage to it or is some sort of woke recalibration of the original. And obviously, He-Man, the whole He-Man world is like somebody just got on mushrooms and just came up with all sorts of, I mean, there's all sorts of, even by standards of superheroes world, the He-Man world is absolutely ridiculous.
1: I'll be honest with you. I was more Thundercats than He-Man, really. I was more of a Thundercats kid. Which is even more like an acid trip come to life. Like, the whole thing makes, like cat human people, and yeah, it was good.
0: Well, and then it led into Voltron. Do you remember Voltron? And then it led into Transformers. It feels like there was a whole era there where there were a lot of people doing a lot of drugs, making a lot of shows for little kids. I don't know that still is that kind of era. It doesn't feel like there's that same level of zany creativity that existed in the 80s today.
1: Did Miss Rachel exist? You're talking about some Father's Day stuff here. Did Miss Rachel exist when your kids were young? Because
0: no,
1: she,
0: but Miss Rachel and I were on Capitol Hill together, and she was swarmed. Miss Rachel was testifying on Capitol Hill, and she had like a die-in for Palestinians on one of the.
1: Yeah,
0: did
1: yeah.
0: you hear about this? Like, yeah, I don't know anything about her.
1: But all I know is that she must be sitting on enormous piles of cash, a la Scrooge McDuck with his gold coins vault, because she has videos on YouTube that have been watched without exaggeration. Hundreds of millions. I think some of them are now in the billions of times or videos. My little boy, 14 months old, Speed, Clay, I try to put anything. I'm so desperate to just be able to watch like National Geographic, like old school National Geographic,
0: yeah.
1: You know, like the lions on the savannah and all that stuff. No, nothing. If I deviate from Miss Rachel, he throws
0: he
1: a tantrum. He points at the controller. He only wants Miss Rachel. Nothing else is acceptable. We just tried out stuff on YouTube. We don't let him watch much screen time, but, you know, sometimes a little bit. I don't know what this lady does, but the kids absolutely love it. It was Barney the Dinosaur when I was growing up. That was the one that everybody loved.
0: My kids were, they liked Paw Patrol, and then they had a Nina on, there was a channel called Sprout. They had a Good Night show, and everybody really liked Nina, who was, I think, similar to Miss Rachel, except not a not a crazy left-wing zealot, at least that I know of. And she would walk around, brunette woman, super, you know, nice, pretty looking, young, and she would sing like the Good Night show. And so we watched that a lot back in the day. By the way, it is 2 days till Father's Day. I was thinking about this, and I bet you have a strong take on this. What percentage of attention does Father's Day get compared to Mother's Day?
1: 10%.
0: I was going to go 5%. I was going to go 20 to 1 Mother's Day.
1: What is the feminist lie that women are paid 81 cents?
0: 83 cents. Yeah.
1: Yeah, Father's Day doesn't even get 17 cents on the dollar.
0: I think Mother's Day gets 20 to 1 on Father's Day. We get 5%, sure. Women get 95%. Is that fair?
1: Yeah. I mean, my mom will always say, for example, like, she doesn't want anything for Mother's Day, but she knows she's getting something for Mother's Day. My dad, if he was like, I didn't get anything for Father's Day this year, he'd be like, come on. You know, totally different expectation there. I just give him thanks. Give him thanks for raising me. That's what I give him for Father's Day.
0: I do think we can probably have some fun with this. We have talked about pop culture a lot on this show because politics is very much downstream from culture. I do think there is a desperate demand, and it's not just because I'm a dad. And now that you're a dad, you're probably going to be signing off too at all the dads out there. Bringing dads back into pop culture in a positive way, there is a desperate demand for it. Everyone who grew up in the 80s and the 90s, dad was a part of the nuclear family household. Then they wrote out dads. Dads become either absent or violent obstacles to the success of the family. And the mom, the single mother, became the preeminent driver of the family unit across all of pop culture. And I think we need to kind of bring back dad.
1: You know, this ties right into how when an unexpected pregnancy happens, the focus is on the mother, right? What does she want? How is she feeling about her pregnancy? But the preborn network of clinics, sure, they're there for those moms. But they also welcome the father of that unborn child. And fathers-to-be need to be a part of the conversation because they're a part of not just the creation, but the raising of that child. So, yes, this Sunday is Father's Day, but preborn understands the dynamic of a decision of this magnitude and wants to offer and encourage as much support to the mother as possible while also welcoming in fathers. The preborn clinic welcomes them with unconditional love and understanding and an offer to meet their unborn child via ultrasound. That experience alone so often helps these parents, for example, to determine that life, not abortion, is the answer. 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
0: Welcome back in, Clay and Buck. Appreciate all of you hanging out with us. Wes in Russellville, Arkansas. We'll get to a call quick here, and then we are going to be joined by our friend Alex Berenson talking about Father's Day. Russellville, Arkansas. Wes, what you got for us?
33: Yeah, oh, gentlemen, it's an honor. I, in fact, got to talk to Rush the day before he retired, too. But I raised all my kids on those toys you're talking about, but you were talking about presidential libraries. Well, when I go on I-30 in Little Rock, and everyone I've heard said this, it looks like it's building Hillary Clinton's double-wide trailer. If you take a look at it, you'll see what we're talking about.
0: Thank you for the call. I did not notice that. Little Rock's an awesome town. Buck, I don't know if you've been. Fayetteville, also great, where the Clintons spent a lot of time. Arkansas is a beautiful state. But I think most people would say the Clinton Presidential Library is 1,000,000,000% better in terms of aesthetics than the Obamas. We'll ask Alex Berenson what he thinks about this and more. In the meantime, a lot of buzz in the hallways. 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
5: The Vegas Golden Knights held a press conference on Thursday to introduce their newest head coach. Ryan Craig is leaving his job as bench boss of the Henderson Silver Knights for his first NHL head coaching gig. Craig had previously served under Gerard Gallant, Pete DeBoer, and Bruce Cassidy with the Knights, helping to lead the team to its first Stanley Cup in 2023. The pinball machine that is Las Vegas Ballpark didn't disappoint last night as the Aviators and Round Rock Express combined for 39 runs. The Aviators, who came out on top 26-13. Their major league affiliate, the Athletics, put up a 5-spot in the first inning that held up in a 5-0 shutout of the Angels in Sacramento. The Las Vegas Aces will host Golden State on Sunday at Michelob Ultra Arena. They finished 6-1 in the in-season tournament and will play the New York Liberty in Brooklyn on June 30th in the Commissioner's Cup Championship game.
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0: or involved dad. Mr. Berenson, thank you for being here, of course. I would say point one on being a really good dad, don't listen to Fauci when he says it's time for your kid to get
1: vaccinate your kids.
0: Yeah, ninth unnecessary COVID shot.
1: Yes, that's not in the booklet, but I agree. My kids are happily un-COVID vaccinated.
0: Tell us about the book, though. It's Father's Day, so we get the timing, but why'd you want to write? People think of you as the guy who digs into the data, calls shots, obviously, on COVID, but other things, too, foreign policy and pharma and all kinds of things. So why this book? Why now?
1: Sure. By the way, I was told I should hold it up, so I'm holding it up right
0: now. There
1: you
0: go.
1: You know, here it is. It's very simple. Actually, it looks like the COVID booklets that I wrote in 2021. And that's deliberate. It's sort of very simple gray and black. But so why did I write this? Well, I have three kids, 7, 10, and 13. And you know, it actually in some ways is the same impulse that led me to write those COVID booklets back in 2020 and 2021, because I just felt that the mainstream media, the legacy media was lying essentially about something very important, okay? And that is, in this case, about the necessity of fathers and of being an authoritative parent, not being a gentle parent, not being a feminized parent, being not just a second mom who can't cook as well, but being a dad, and the role that traditional masculinity can play in kids' lives. And so that was the impulse behind this. And so the first part of the book is this, you know, it's, again, it's a booklet, it's not long, and that's intentional. I want people to be able to not be intimidated by it, just read it pretty quickly. The first part of this is just a short, here's why fathers matter. I can't believe I even have to say this, but I believe I do at this point. And then there's 50 tips, specific tips, you know, that I, as I say, they're idiosyncratic. They're from my own parenting style. They might or might not work for you as a dad, but hopefully they'll help you think a little bit about your own parenting.
2: What is the, you're a data guy. We started having you on all the time during COVID. You would look at the data, you would explain it. The data is pretty astounding about what dads do to advance kid outcomes. And before you answer, inevitably, anytime we talk about dads, we get a lot. There's a lot of single moms out there listening to us. And this is not denigrating you. And we appreciate everybody who's trying to raise kids, whether they're single moms, single dads. Two-parent household, obviously, is the most ideal. All of the data reflects that. But it doesn't mean that your kid can't still be a tremendous success. So with that prelude, generally speaking, though, Alex, what does the data reflect that a dad at home does for child outcomes?
1: Oh, I mean, it's unequivocal. It's, you know, two parent, you know, households are much, much healthier, whether or not both parents are working, you know, and sort of at every income level. Right. This is not. It's not about, obviously, generally two-parent households are better off than single-parent households, but this is not actually what that is about. Having a father at home is crucial, and it's, you know, especially crucial for boys, right? And you know, as I say in the book, I don't want to, you know, I don't want to jump on single moms either, but it's very clear from, you know, the pathologies of inner cities that have gone on for generations. Fatherless boys, you know, they tend to run wild. They tend to get in trouble. And sometimes that trouble, you know, is unfixable. Of course, fathers are relevant and important. What's stunning to me isn't that, okay, it's that this needs to be said. And yet it does need to be said. And the other thing I'll say is, there's this irony out there where a lot of, and I think this is true of you guys, as far as I can tell, it's true of many, you know, dads in my generation. I'm a Generation Xer and millennial dads. They're much better, more involved parents than their fathers were. They want to take their kids to soccer games. They want to be there. And they're doing this and being run down at the same time as being, you know, idiots and fools. Yet they do it anyway because it's important to them. It's so strange to me that, you know, that sort of the modern feminized culture, 364 days a year, says fathers are idiots. And then it's like, okay, we have Father's Day one day.
0: Well, beyond that, we talk sometimes here, Alex, about how it feels.

0: like the culture. And if you go back and watch older shows, just, I don't even have to name one, but just in general, the depiction of the dad, whether it's, you know, Leave It to Beaver, or I never watched Little House on the Prairie, but I'll just guess. I mean, but you look at any father who existed in a pop culture context in, let's say, the, you know, all the way up until, I'd say, roughly the 90s. Although in the 90s it was better than it is now, it was a father figure. It was somebody who, when things got really bad, you know, when there was a need, especially of like physical safety that comes up, or, you know, when the Apaches are coming over the hill and Old West, like, dad grabs the old Winchester and takes care of business, and there was a respect for dad. Everything now, I mean, and even when I was growing up, by the way, Bob Saget in Full House, I can't remember the guy's name, but the guy from Family Matters.
1: Winslow, yeah. Tony Danza, Michael P. Keaton's dad.
0: Like,
2: Even comedic shows,
0: the dad could be funny, but the dad was still dad. Now dad is always depicted as like a fat moron, and that's really preposterous.
2: So you know, you can actually trace it to two shows, Married with Children and The Simpsons. And that, you know, those are the late 80s. And I get that, you know, there was this idea of we were going to open up the sitcom and we were going to, you know, make it more real. But that started a trend that never stopped, that only got more and more ridiculous and almost pathological as the years and decades went on. And, you know, and you see it in advertising. You see it, as I say, in the, you know, at the beginning of the Fatherhood Manifesto, in the Berenstain Bears books, okay, which you would think would be, are completely apolitical, right? They're books about cartoon bears. And yet in the Berenstain Bears books, Papa Bear is always a moron, over and over and over again. And you know, Mama Bear's always in charge and smart and wise and getting things done. And look, I don't object to some depictions of this. I mean, sometimes it's funny, sometimes it's true, but why is it every time that it's this way? And I, you know, I think what sort of feminized culture doesn't realize is that when you do this, when you undercut, you know, a sort of a simple and stoic masculinity, and having dads be something other than second tier moms, you open the way for the Andrew Tates of the world and this, you know, almost to me a parody of manhood, this hyper masculine, women are just there for sex, you can just use them and throw them away. And, you know, Andrew Tate has, or according at least to what he told the New Yorker a couple weeks ago, he's got a lot of kids, but he's not a dad. He's a sperm donor. Okay. He's not raising those children in any meaningful way. When you cut out people who want to be real fathers, when you tell them that they're just, you know, that the only way to parent is to be, you know, weak and feminized and a gentle parent, which is a term that I hate, which I talk about in the booklet, when you tell them that, you are opening the way for this backlash and for this, you know, parody of manhood that these guys.
0: Well, Clay and I have talked about this before. There are things, and you mentioned some of the things about Andrew Tate that, you know, I would very much disagree with and think are harmful. Some of the things he says, just taken as a statement that go viral online, appeal to young men for good reason. And this is what people forget. Some of the things he says need to be said. And a lot of other people won't, you know, I'm just talking about things like, you know, you need to be powerful. It's a bit of a, like, you know, almost like a more like a Jordan Peterson on steroids. Like, you need to be able to be fierce and control that, like a Jordan Peterson.
1: Yeah, I'll give you $1 that my kids respond to: quit whining and do more push-ups. Like, that's not bad advice for young men.
0: Yes, that's powerful.
2: No, it's not. But as a dad, and this is, you know, this is, again, the 50 tips. The second tip is don't whine. Don't whine to your kids. And the example I use is, if your kid gets hurt, you know, playing soccer, you can cry. But if you get hurt, you don't cry. And actually, last year, I literally, my son, who's only 10, but has like incredible foot, dislocated my thumb while I was wearing a goalie glove. He dislocated my thumb with a shot. And we literally looked at this thing and I just popped it right back in place. And as I said, that was a father-son bonding moment. right? Like, you know, I'm not suggesting you go out and dislocate your thumb so you can show your son, you can put it back in. But yeah, don't whine and don't let your kids whine. You want them to respect you. And so you have to set the standard.
1: So these are all great tips, and certainly fatherhood important here as we're 2 days away from Father's Day. Last question for you, Andrew. What could the government do, or larger state governments, people who are listening right now, legislative members, people who want to help dads be more central, what could they do, what could government do to help?
2: That's a very interesting question. I view this more as cultural, right, than political. Yeah. Clay, I think it's, you know, it's about standing up to, again, to this feminized culture, to this anti-masculine culture.
1: Sorry to cut you off, Alex. I hear every time we have this conversation, I get deluged by dads who say that they are unfairly treated in family law courts, that everything is biased in favor of mom. Fortunately, I've never had to go through this. That's kind of the direction that I'm going. It feels like we have a very 1950s court system when it comes to what the male role in parenting is, and a lot of dads feel like they're written out of their kids' lives.
2: So I hear this too. I think it's very hard to know about the specifics of any, you know, one divorce or any one case. You know, it's almost something I've been afraid to look at because I'm afraid if I see that it's as bad as people tell me, I will be very upset. But I think we should these days, if we're going to say women are equal, and women are equal, then everything should be set at 50-50, should be the base custody arrangement in a divorce. And there really shouldn't be child support being paid either way, right? I mean, if women and men are equal before the law, as they should be, then shouldn't that be the base standard? I mean, that makes a reasonable amount of sense to me. But beyond that, I'm wary because I know people get very angry in divorce, and it's very hard to know from the outside any one case.
0: Alex Berenson. Oh, do you have one more, Clay?
1: I was just going to say, where can we get this? Where can everybody get this if they're interested?
2: So you can order, again, it's the Fatherhood Manifesto. Right now, it's on Amazon. There's eBooks, the Kindle. You can get it on Apple. You can get it at Barnes & Noble. But if you order today on Amazon, you'll still get it in time for Father's Day. And I hope we admit more than one day a year that dads are important. I really do.
0: Alex, one quick thing. What is one of the 50 tips that's kind of unique to you? Like, be there as a dad, super important. That's not a unique, that wouldn't be a unique Berensonism, right? I'm not saying that's in there, but, you know. So what would be one?
2: Here's one I think that may come as a surprise to people. I think it's, if you have the proper relationship with your children, you can let them make fun of you, even make fun of you sort of pretty aggressively. And the reason for that, as I say in this, is you're the king and they're the jesters. Okay. You're Tom Brady and they're Chris Rock. You are in charge. So they are making fun of you and kind of having a little joke at your expense. But everybody knows who's really in charge. So I think that's actually a good, healthy thing to have happen in your house. And when it happens, it can show you that the structure is there.
0: Alex Berenson, everybody, go check out the book. Alex, more great stuff from you. We'll talk to you soon. Thank you.
2: Thanks for having me, guys.
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1: Welcome back in. Father's Day, 2 days away. I do think that conversation is big culturally, and I was just looking. Every time we talk about dads, and I think Alex said it, I do not know enough about the way that family law is structured, and fortunately, I have never had to be involved in any family law-related aspects of the court. But the number of dads of all different backgrounds that tell me if you ever get involved in a custody battle, if you are ever involved in divorce or figuring out what alimony is going to look like or what child support is going to look like, that much of it is broken and still designed as if we lived in the 1950s. And so I do think there's probably worthy for some of you out there that want to do deep dives. I do think there's a story to be told there. But big picture, Buck, culturally, the idea that dads don't matter, I think, has to be pushed back aggressively. And it isn't an insult to single mothers to say that dads matter a great deal. And I feel like a lot of times they're put at loggerheads, and there's a unwillingness to talk about dads for fear of upsetting single moms.
0: Look, without dads, civilization is not possible. Without dads, who is there to deal with the wolf pack that is circling in the woods around the cabin? You know, without dads, we don't have the rough and ready men on the wall so that we can sleep soundly at night. And that should be reflected in our culture. That should be reflected in our conversation. And in no way is that a put down of women. That is just crazy talk.
13: Speaking truth and having fun. Clay Travis and Buck Sexton.
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20: News this hour from Town Hall. I'm John Scott. Further negotiations between the U.S. and Iran are on hold. The BBC's Lisa Doucette says those talks had been scheduled to start today.
2: Only the location seems to be ready for high-level meetings today. The Swiss military and police have been patrolling the luxury Bürgenstock Hotel, set high in a mountain overlooking Lake Lucerne. A media center has been swiftly set up for the journalists who've arrived here. But yesterday's growing doubts that these talks would happen today as planned were confirmed by the statement that J.D. Vance still hadn't left Washington. A White House spokesman said the logistics have never been simple or predictable. What wasn't said was the politics are too. The first hint of trouble was a report in Lebanese media linked to the Iran-backed Hezbollah that talks were suspended because of continuing Israeli airstrikes. Iran has always insisted that Lebanon is part of this ceasefire, which Israel hasn't accepted.
20: With the late word now and positive news, Israel and the Hezbollah terrorist group have agreed to stop attacking each other. The apparent truce emerged after a heavy exchange of fire killed at least 47 people in Lebanon and 4 Israeli soldiers. British Prime Minister Keir Starmer says he will fight attempts by rival Andy Burnham to oust him from office. Burnham is looking to replace Starmer as leader of the Labour Party and the country. The U.S. men's national team takes on Australia in the team's second 2026 World Cup group stage match. The kickoff at Lumen Field in Seattle. That'll be 3 p.m. Eastern. And today is Juneteenth. Juneteenth celebrates the end of slavery in the U.S. Events planned across the country to mark the fifth year since June 19th became a federal holiday. Wall Street is closed today. More on these stories from townhall.com.
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22: 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Southern Nevada came close, but short of the 110-degree mark this week during another June heat wave. Harry Reid International Airport, Las Vegas' official weather station, it hit 106 degrees yesterday, 108 on Wednesday, 109 on Tuesday, the hottest day of the year so far. No heat records were broken, with the average daytime high for mid-June at 100 degrees. Clark County had activated cooling stations through yesterday and does plan to reactivate them again next week due to an extreme heat risk. Now, the National Weather Service is forecasting daytime temperatures near 110 degrees by Wednesday. You can find out the cooling station locations and hours of operation online at helphopehome.org. Southern Nevada last hit 110 degrees on August 21st of last year, and that was the latest date ever recorded for such a high temperature. Rents in the Vegas Valley continue to drop. The May rental report from Zumper shows most areas of Southern Nevada have seen their rental rates drop both month over month and year over year. The report says the biggest year over year drop was seen in Henderson, where rents declined 8.3% from May of last year to last month. Local real estate experts say aggressive building coming out of the COVID pandemic added excess housing inventory to the market, giving Las Vegas renters more options and negotiating power. And today is the last day of Las Vegas Restaurant Week, with more than 250 restaurants across the valley offering price-fixed menus for breakfast, brunch, lunch, as well as dinner. You can check out the list of participating restaurants and their special menus at restaurantweeklv.org. 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
1: Final hour of the week, Juneteenth edition. We are live here with you, Clay and Buck. We hope all of you are having fantastic Fridays. We are 1 hour away from a game that I believe is going to be watched in record numbers. Even in Seattle, people are losing their minds over the United States preparing to play against Australia. I'm going to be watching. Buck's going to be watching. We were talking about cultural and bad matters. For a long time, there was a lot of discussion, Buck, about whether soccer was ever going to matter in the United States. I think we have, and I understand there's still a marketplace out there, some in this audience, that are going to say, I hate soccer. I do think that soccer has arrived in earnest in the United States, and that this will be, other than the NFL playoffs, the most watched sporting event so far this year. And I can't wait. We're going to have a couple of friends over. We got television. I just turned it on downstairs. The scene with our friend Alexi Lawless as a part of the pregame festivities, like I just said, in Seattle, which is not, to me, no offense to the people in Seattle. If you ask me what is the most patriotic city in America, Seattle wouldn't be in my top 10. Yet everybody is decked out in their red, white, and blue, and there is an absolute festival-like atmosphere surrounding everything having to do with this game coming up. So I cannot wait.
0: I think, for those of you who are questioning my patriotism yesterday because of my prognosis for
1: Benedict Buck
0: England
1: Sexton
0: national team. Look, I'm sorry. Some of us, yes, are we celebrating our 250th? Absolutely. But some of us still appreciate the greatness of the Magna Carta, of Shakespeare. Dare I say, even Clay, of the English common law that was the foundation for our own legal system and our Constitution itself. Some of us still have some respect for the mother country, and I don't think we have to forego all of that just because it's America's 250th. That is all to say, I'm putting my money on England to win this whole thing because I think that that team is just nasty, man. I think that they are absolutely stacked. I think their front line is incredible. I think the way that the midfield uses those wings is absolutely in a class by itself. So, Clay, you know, people can make fun of my powdered wigs and my lobster back. I believe that's what my people were called in Boston at the time, the lobster backs for their red coats.
1: I need Buck AI'd into famous moments of Revolutionary War history because I can't stop thinking about you as the Boston Tea Party was going on. You standing on the deck saying, easy, boys, easy, you brigands. There's no need for you to be tossing right. This tea into the harbor. Have some self-respect. Have some decency. This is a fun historical question. I think I may have mentioned it to you before, but somebody asked me this, I don't know, but like a decade, 15 years ago, and it rocked my world. Do you think that George Washington spoke with a British accent? Have you ever thought about this? Like, because we know what only people have spoken. When was our first recorded presidential? Oh, this is a good question. Do you know the answer? I don't know the answer to this. Who was the first president to be recorded making an audio address in some way? I think it probably would have been in the 1890s-ish, and then obviously we started to add video, film reels, things like that on top of it. So we really don't know what anyone spoke or sounded like for the first, I don't know, 100 years. And we tend to think, because we watch movies, first 100 years of America, whatever it was, we watch movies. But if you were a British colonial subject growing up in the United States, what would you have actually sounded like? Would George Washington have had a British accent? Or would he have sounded substantially different than the average British soldiers that he was fighting against? I don't know. I would love to know what that voice would have sounded like. The other thing I was doing, Buck, is as we are sitting here, and it is America 250, George Washington visited one foreign country, Buck, in his life. He never went to Europe. Do you know what George Washington's ever, where he went and visited outside of the continental United States? Kind of surprising. I assumed until I read this, I was like, well, probably because most of the founding fathers at some point in time went to Europe. Obviously, we talk about Benjamin Franklin, Thomas Jefferson, James Madison, James Monroe, people who had foreign affair backgrounds. I'm curious, I was kind of stunned, foreign visit, I believe, well, I'll tell you, well, do you have a guess? I gave it away. He never went to Europe.
0: Wait, you're asking me where?
1: George Washington left the continental United States only once in his life. Where did he go? This is a great trivia question. I didn't know this till recently. I was reading
0: about it. The Caribbean counts or does not count?
1: Caribbean counts.
0: Well, somewhere in the Caribbean.
1: He went to Barbados, where he caught a serious illness, almost died in 1751. They were traveling because his brother had tuberculosis, and the idea was the climate of Barbados would be better for him. While he was there, George Washington got smallpox, nearly died in Barbados. It was the only time that he ever left the continental United States in his entire life.
0: That's a fun
1: that's
0: fact.
1: That's a rare fact. I mean, I didn't even know that. I read it. By the way, Benjamin Harrison, I was close on the guess, 1890-ish was the first time we ever heard a president's voice being able to be recorded.
0: Important question for you. Daniel Day-Lewis is, I think, one of the finest living actors, period. I think he's one of the best actors alive today. I know he's retired now, basically, right? But did his weird, high, whispery voice during the Lincoln movie kind of ruin it for you? Even though people say that Lincoln's voice was somewhat high. Was it just too weird when he was all, well, we have to do the things we're doing? You know, it was up here?
1: I actually find it to be super interesting because, first of all, it appears to have been historically accurate. But also, it makes you wonder how many people that are lions of American history would be totally unelectable because of what their voice sounds like or how they look on television today because of the modern media environment that we're in. I think the answer is many of the greatest leaders we've ever had would not be capable of having the skill set to be elected today.
0: Well, for example, you know that George Washington did not have wooden teeth. That's absurd. He had, I believe it was whalebone teeth and or human teeth that were put in, like other people's teeth. Yeah, it's a real thing. Ivory, whalebone, these are the things. What were, check this out right now. What were Washington's teeth actually made of when you check this out? A mixture of human teeth, animal teeth, and carved ivory. Boom. I told you. Never doubt the Buckster. It was not wood, though. Think about that. Your wooden teeth, it would rot right out of your mouth. That is bizarre.
1: Yeah, the whole this is one of the many things. I flagged this because I was trying to think of something super positive as we were going into and I sent it to my my son as well. The poorest Americans today are wealthier than the wealthiest people would have been in like 1920. And you've talked about status versus wealth and the way in which that it is often discussed. But I was thinking about that in the context of just being able to go to a dentist. This is from, this is really interesting. Average American today lives better than John D. Rockefeller, who I believe was the first billionaire. Elon Musk last week became the first trillionaire in the history of the United States. The first billionaire in the history of the world, I believe I'm correct, was John D. Rockefeller. And it's a remarkable to think, even 100 years after the first billionaire, you, me, everyone out there listening to us right now has a higher quality of life than a billionaire, the first billionaire in the history of the world, in terms of medical care, in terms of ease of travel, in terms of lifestyle. We are all wealthier than John D. Rockefeller would have been 100 years ago.
0: You want to think about just how much diet, exercise, and longevity has changed. Clay, George from Seinfeld was like 30 when they started that show.
1: It's true.
0: That guy looks like he could be our dad in that show. Your yes. and my dad. He was 30. Okay.
1: Yeah.
0: Things have changed. Things have changed a lot. You look at like old black and white photos of people from obviously when black and white photos were a thing, like 1920s, 1930s, and you see people who are in, you would think their 60s, they're in their late 30s.
1: Cocoon. They were 50.
0: That's really freaked me out.
1: Correct me if I'm wrong, team. Wilford Brimley, that all the old people in Cocoon were turning 50, I think, at the time of that movie. So when you look at Wilford Brimley, that was a 50-year-old guy. I'll even take you a step further. Athletes, even guys that were considered to be supreme in their athleticism in general, you look at some of these guys, they look like they're 178 when they're pitching or when they're kickers or when they're offensive, defensive linemen in the NFL. It's kind of wild to see. So, yes, and don't even get me started on this is, it's summer, Buck, bathing suits. There, and look, I am, there is no difference hardly between the bathing suit that a 50-year-old mom wears and like her 23-year-old daughter wears. It used to be moms were like very mom. Like you were like, that's a mom. You can't even tell now. Like there are some, I see some people at beach. I'm like, that could be a mother and a daughter. That could be sisters. That could be, it's outrageous. So, yes, there are a lot of positive things. Stacy's mom, there's even a song about her. I want to tell you, we'll take, I still want to get to CNN covering the algae in the reflecting pool like it is Watergate. They got people on there, they're taking water sand. 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I thought it looked pretty good. 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
0: Welcome back in here to Clay and Buck. Clay wanted to talk about this, and I do too. I just think this is fascinating. I will never feel sorry for CNN because I remember what that place was like at the height of Zuckerism over there, where Jeff Zucker was destroying it piece by piece, show by show, and turning it into really a personal vendetta vehicle against Trump. And I mean that. It was very personal for him. Jeff and Trump knew each other from before, from when he was at NBC. And I even know somebody who overheard a whole Zucker-adjacent conversation about how CNN was going to go to war with Trump in 2016. So there's a whole thing here. So, yeah, CNN has completely self-immolated, and it gets what it deserves now. That all said, this is almost sad. almost sad for them. CNN is reporting here on challenges to the reflecting pool of the National Mall, the reflecting pool renovations. This is 35. Play it.
2: The debris still floating through the water here. Lots of it, and I will point out that algae comes from microscopic spores, so that does not offer any proof that the algae is gone. What's more, that famous blue coating on the bottom, look, right there is some of it, and this is one of the areas that has been passed over some. Same all the way around here. I've walked the rim here over and over again. There are very few places, John, where you can see this famous blue color, even at all.
0: Algae gate, Clay? Is that what CNN has turned into? They're worried about the algae in the roof. They're doing full-blown news stories about the algae in the reflecting pool. They're covering it like the Pearl Harbor bombing.
1: It is really funny. I was there on Wednesday, and I thought it looked pretty good. I took a picture of it. I also went to college in D.C. You lived in D.C. for a while. The reflecting pool has had a lot of challenges for a while. If Trump had not tried to fix the reflecting pool, there is a 0% chance that CNN would have a live report from the reflecting pool. And this is one of those situations where there is criticism that is sometimes fair. There is also, and look, everyone is imperfect. You can say, hey, you know, it would have been a better choice if we did this, we did that. It's also the case that Trump has so broken some people's minds that anything that he touches, they become obsessed with. Did you see the footage of Jim Acosta standing outside of the Kennedy Center? And he compared, I know we had that audio earlier this week, I don't think we played it, but he compared Trump's name being pulled off of the Kennedy Center to the Berlin Wall coming down. Like, this guy's brain has been so broken by Trump that anything that involves Trump, the derangement syndrome has taken off to such an extent. And one easy way I think a lot of media people could respond to this is, would we have covered this as a story with a live reporter if Trump had never been involved at all? And look, I mean, I think the answer is 100% that would have never happened. But this is where we are. Trump has broken the brains of CNN. It remains broken. I will say, if Paramount ends up buying CNN, Warner Brothers, which owns CNN, I do think that's one of the areas, Buck, where CNN could go back to sanity really quickly if you had an owner who came in and was willing to clean house. Now, whether they are or not, I'm not sure.
0: You're already starting another sports site. You don't have time, buddy, for another job. So don't start getting too crazy here. I think I do a good job, too. I'm not going to lie. I think being a media executive, they should probably think about this more like people who are sports analysts are good at analyzing sports when they've actually done it a bit. I think being in media is a far better test in a lot of ways than people who have just been picking and choosing who gets to be in media their whole career. Just saying.
1: Also, 100% that's true. Also, you used to only have to compete with two or three channels. Now you have to compete with the whole internet. So it's a very different dynamic than it has been in the past. And I'm curious if they'll remake CNN. They should, but will they have the will to do it? We'll see. In the meantime, I will tell you all about our friends at the IFCJ and all of the incredible work that they are doing that I have seen for myself in Israel. Whether it is just building bomb shelters, whether it's feeding people who do not have enough to eat because they are dealing with the dangers constantly of missiles raining down, whether it's helping to protect elementary schools, hospitals, letting people be safe in them by putting hospitals in garages underground. The IFCJ is a nonprofit organization largely funded by Christians in the United States who want to help those of the Jewish faith dealing with immense difficulty. They've been on the ground for 45 years in Israel, helping the most vulnerable. And as America celebrates its 250th anniversary, the IFCJ recognizes the relationship with a USA Israel flag pen. Visit flagpenifcj.org. That's flagpenifcj.org.
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13: The pinball machine that is Las Vegas Ballpark didn't disappoint last night as the Aviators and Round Rock Express combined for 39 runs. The Aviators, who came out on top 26-13. Their major league affiliate, the Athletics, put up a 5-spot in the first inning that held up in a 5-0 shutout of the Angels in Sacramento. The Vegas Golden Knights held a press conference on Thursday to introduce their newest head coach. Ryan Craig is leaving his job as bench boss of the Henderson Silver Knights for his first NHL head coaching gig. Craig had previously served under Gerard Gallant, Pete DeBoer, and Bruce Cassidy with the Knights, helping to lead the team to its first Stanley Cup in 2023. The Las Vegas Aces will host Golden State on Sunday at Michelob Ultra Arena. They finished 6-1 in the in-season tournament and will play the New York Liberty in Brooklyn on June 30th in the Commissioner's Cup Championship game.
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1: Through the Friday edition of the program, 2 days in front of Father's Day, Leland Vittert, News Nation Chief Washington Anchor. 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

0: And I don't know if Buck has been to Normandy yet. I got to tour it. It is one of the coolest days that I have ever had in my life. I'm a military history nerd, but it looks so much almost identical as it did on that day. Still much of the farmland there. What can you tell us? We'll get into the Father's Day element here in a sec, but what can you tell us about the story that you're working on right now?
1: Right. So Teddy Roosevelt Jr., the president's son, and his son are the only father-son pair to land at Normandy. Ted Roosevelt Jr. was a general, the only general to land on Utah Beach or on either of the beaches. Quinton lands on Omaha Beach. And also, Ted Roosevelt Jr. and his father, the president, Theodore, are one of only two father and sons to have the Medal of Honor. So you think about how the world is defined by the father and son relationship. Every son has a father, the insecurities, the need to live up to a name, the foibles, the desire to avenge something exists in all of us in all of our relationships with our fathers. So the first book in this, following up on Born Lucky, is Fathers and Sons, Theodore Roosevelt and Ted Jr. So we went to where Quinton came ashore today at Omaha, where Theodore is buried at Omaha at the Normandy American Cemetery. And it's amazing. You think about, you look at his grave, 9,389 graves at the Normandy American Cemetery. Theodore Roosevelt is one of only three with gold for his Medal of Honor. He looks over where his son came ashore. And finally, 3 weeks before he died, was able to look his father's ghost in the eyes and say, effectively, Dad, I lived up to your greatness.
0: The book by Atkinson about World War II, he's got a trilogy. Ted Roosevelt Jr. is a huge part of that because in addition to landing on the beaches at Normandy, he was involved in North Africa, Sicily, and also Italy, if I'm remembering correctly. Incredible life story in his own right, irrespective of the fact that his dad happened to be Teddy Roosevelt.
1: Yeah, and that's a big part of the father-son relationship. And obviously, Born Lucky is about me and my dad. We want to explore in the next set of books about how sons feel the need to live up to their fathers. And remember, Ted Roosevelt Jr. had migraines and was debilitated because of the amount of pressure his dad, the president, put on him to be a principal actor in the major events of the world. And his father told him not to go to West Point or Annapolis. He went to Harvard, and then he spent the rest of his life trying to find some moment of greatness. Ends up convincing Eisenhower to let him land at Utah. And he, as a general, was the only general there, and he saved the invasion at Utah because when they landed a couple of miles off course, rather than trying to reorient, as many of the junior officers wanted to do, the invasion north, he said, no, we're going to start the war from here. And that's one of the very key decisions that led to the success of Utah Beach.
2: Leland, I've never been actually to Normandy. I very much want to go. I want to go check it out. What are some of the things that you would want to recommend that people who go, what are the places to see, some of your already stories and memories of the experience? Because from everybody I know who has done it, it is quite, you know, for Americans in particular, it is quite memorable and really powerful.
1: Yeah, in Born Lucky, I write about my experience at Normandy with my father. I was about 11 years old when I came, and I still remember that moment because, as you point out, you don't forget it. The very most important thing is the American Cemetery overlooking Omaha Beach. And then you go around through Cemetery Glace, where the paratroopers landed, obviously Point de Hoc, where Reagan gave his speech at 84. Each one of these things you've read about, you've seen, but until you experience it, it doesn't really have the ability for the human mind to comprehend. I think the most important part of coming here is realizing the difference in the French, because there's probably more love for the American flag here. My wife noted this. There's more reverence for the American flag in most of the French villages of Normandy than there are in some of the largest American cities, because they all lived under the Nazi occupation. The woman we were with today, the historian, her grandfather was part of the French resistance, right? And if you were caught by the Nazis, you were tortured. If they caught a woman they would either

0: rape the woman is a form of torture, or they would rape her children and torture her children in front of her to get her to talk. So they all knew what the Nazis were like. And the fact that the Americans liberated this area of France means that they love America many times more than many Americans do.
1: Leland, it's 2 days before Father's Day. I know you wrote a book about what your dad meant to you, and now you're working on a book about a very famous father-son duo. How much time do you spend reflecting? Buck has got a one-year-old. I've got an 18, 15, 11-year-old, three boys. We've got four boys between the two of us. How much time do you spend reflecting about the role of fathers? And certainly coming into this weekend, it's one that we've been talking about on this program quite a lot. What can we do better? What do you think culturally we can do better when it comes to dads?
0: Boy, I'm not a father and I'm not qualified to come anywhere close to that. But I can tell you, for me, every day is Father's Day. You know, my father quit his job when I was diagnosed with autism and dedicated his life to trying to adapt me to the world rather than the world to me. That's the Born Lucky story. And I know when I start talk with Buck, when the book first came out, when Born Lucky first came out, he was sort of thinking about it because I get it. You know, this is what my mother did for me. And I think that celebration of fatherhood, my dad, I didn't realize this, all the fathers we celebrate, about how scared they are, whether they're doing this right. My dad was certainly scared. He spent many nights crying by himself in the dark because of the social and the emotional and the physical cruelty I was going through. He'd spent a couple of hours talking to me. And then all of a sudden, he'd leave my room after I'd gone to sleep and come downstairs and just feel so alone. And what's come out of Born Lucky, and I think what we're learning about the father-son relationship, is how so many fathers are so scared, so many feel so alone, so many feel hopeless, but they can do such an incredible amount. If you think about Theodore Roosevelt teaching his son battles and going through military history when Ted Jr. was a young man, that leads to Utah Beach. If you think about my father, who was so scared, not knowing if his son was going to be able to operate in the world, but still trying every day, and what has come of me and what I've been able to accomplish. You think about Buck's mom and everything she did for him. That story of hope and that you're not alone is something I think that is not told enough.
2: Yeah, my parents rallied around me, as Leland knows, and he's referring to when I had a speech impediment and needed speech therapy. And now I get to hang out with Clay every day and have a pretty big radio show. So it all worked out in the end. But when I was a kid, people would not have thought that that was going to be my pathway at all. And I also think, Leland, you know what I'm talking about here. Until you've actually been in the seat or you've been in the place where people, when you're a kid, are making fun of you for something that you can't control, that's not your fault, that is something where that's when you really need parents, and it's a reminder of how important they are to give you that strength to push through. And as you said, to adapt to your circumstances.
0: Yeah. You need somebody to champion, right? You need somebody to believe in you. And that certainly was my dad. And that's the Born Lucky story. It's hope for every parent of a kid having a hard time.
1: Yeah, for people, we'll give you this last word as you're working on this. For people out there that are moms and dads in particular, maybe, let's say, since it's 2 days until Father's Day, who are fighting through all of the challenges of raising kids, for people who don't know your story, Leland, kind of give us a one-minute story of exactly what your dad meant for you, and then kind of propel it forward, if you could, for everybody out there that may be raising kids or grandkids that are dealing with unique challenges a bit different than what maybe the typical parenting experience is.
0: Dad was my best and only friend. He is still my best friend. When I was 8, I was diagnosed with what we now know to be autism. My parents were told they had me evaluated, right? So they take me to one of those testing centers with linoleum floors and stale coffee. Woman comes back, he's got big problems. Behavioral problems, if somebody doesn't look at him the right way, he'll slug him. Big sensory issues, didn't have a coat on, I'd melt down. Huge learning disabilities, 20-point spread of an IQ test is a learning disability. I had a 70-point spread. And the woman says, there's just not much you can do. And my dad said, well, I don't know if doing anything is going to work, but I know what's going to happen if I don't do anything. And Born Lucky is the story of my dad dedicating his life to being there every day when I came home from school to help me and sending me to school the next morning. And if you want to sort of tie that all together, there's so many experts these days who say, take adversity away from kids, make it easy on kids who are having a hard time. And my dad didn't do that. He took the much harder path. He held my hand through the adversity and said, we're going to walk this together, because teaching kids to do hard things, like I know, Buck, you and I talked about your mom, teaching you that you could do hard things, not letting any accommodations be made, makes a world of difference for a kid, because there are hard things in life. Just look at what the three of us are doing. There are hard things done on D-Day. It's done by people who know they can do hard things, and that's taught to kids. It's not something you just are born with.
2: Born Lucky is Leland Vittert's excellent book. And Leland, appreciate you being here. We'll talk to you again soon.
0: Appreciate you guys.
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2: Closing up shop today on Clay and Buck, and I'm actually going to ask our buddy here, Mr. Clay, to give us some of his thoughts as we head into the weekend and Father's Day, because Clay's going to be gone for 2 weeks, guys. It's going to be you're going to have a little bit of an extended Buckathon. Buckfest 2026 will be happening, leading us into the 250th celebration of America, and of course, unfortunately for some of us, England's possible win over us in soccer on the 4th of July, which is just, I'm just calling it now. That's where we are. Mr. Clay, what are you going to be up to? Anything you want to share with, he's going to be missing you guys so much. By the way, he's going to be calling me like, are they okay? Is the audience all right? How are they doing?
1: So first of all, happy Father's Day to all the dads out there. You, me, everyone who is doing their best. Also, we want to say thank you. We've been on now for 5 years.
2: Oh, yeah.
1: I believe Father's
2: Day. This is our anniversary.
1: Actually, yeah, the 5-year anniversary of Buck and I coming on. We're going to be with you for a bunch of years to come, whether you like it or not. We are excited about how well things have been going and the things that we're adding to the program in the years ahead. We're excited to be sharing with you. I'm going to Hawaii. I have never been to Hawaii in my life. We are going to check it out, taking the family. When I get back, I've got a new media company that I'm working on hard. There'll be a lot of cool parts of that that are going to be overlapping with what you and I do. Cannot wait for that. But right beforehand, this is the only time. I got a kid who's obsessed with football, and it is football season all the time. They give them 2 weeks where they're not allowed to practice. So this is where we're going to get away. I got a kid starting college, so I'm going to get away for a little bit, and then right after America 250, I'll be back. Now, if something truly crazy happens, hopefully it'll be relatively calm. It's not like I'm going to be unreachable, but I'm excited about it. So going to get away a little bit.
2: Wasn't there like 3 days when you were out in a row a few years back when I think it was the three different indictments of Trump came down, like actual
1: yes.
2: indictments by prosecutors, and you happen to be on vacation. I think
1: everyone, and by the way, it wasn't even like long vacations, and they were all unexpected. Every one of the indictments that came down against Trump, I was out on those particular days. Yes. So hopefully it's relatively calm over the next couple of weeks, but in all seriousness, love the job. Looking forward to getting away for a little bit and checking out Hawaii, which I've heard is amazing. Never been.
2: Hawaii is incredible. I'm a huge fan. Obviously, like any, some people are like, well, but Honolulu is not as whatever. Hawaii is awesome. If you go to the right places, it's incredibly beautiful. And I just wish it wasn't so Democrat in its voting. But you know, you can't have, you know what, Clay? Nobody's perfect. And Hawaii's got a lot of things going well for it. So I'm a particular fan of the Big Island, but it's a real jewel of a place. And I even tried to watch some of the Jason Momoa Hawaii series. You know what I'm talking about?
1: It's yeah.
2: Like they're speaking in like Hawaiian dialect and stuff.
1: Oh, okay. Yeah. They did that whole. Yeah. I mean, it's supposed to be like the story of Hawaii, right? White people arriving or whatever. Yeah. So I can't wait. I'm excited to see it. People have told me amazing things about it. So that's where I will be. You will be hosting the ship, keeping it afloat.
2: Do we people do this thing when you're out where they relay me sports questions to relay to you? Do we keep a box of those? Do we just want a moratorium? People will send me an email and be like, hey, can you ask Clay about, you know, Coach Hawkeye or whatever? Whatever it is. It's always some guy with a cool name from the South. Like, do you want those questions to be stacked up when you come back?
1: if there's truly something extraordinary on the sports front, I will record a talkback for you and send
2: there
1: it
2: we
1: in
2: go.
1: To hopefully look. USA starts in 5 minutes. If we win, we can advance to the knockout stage and hopefully be able to beat Buck's beloved British team.
2: We're going to beat these Aussies, by the way. And which is, I actually love Australian people. I really do. I think Australian people are some of the greatest people, but we're going to smoke them in soccer, even without Pulisic in. So that's an easy one. When we play my man Harry Kane and those Brits, we're going to have a tough time. All right, everybody, have a great Father's Day. I'll be back with you Monday. We'll see you then.
15: Speaking truth and having fun. Clay Travis and Buck Sexton.
1: Most of us guess our way through our health questions and issues. We guess what foods to eat, what supplements to take, and then wonder why some things make us feel better than others.
2: The truth is, we don't know. Fatigue, bloating, brain fog, those aren't just signs of getting older. They can be messages from your body. If your DNA is the blueprint, your RNA shows what's actually happening right now. That's where Viome comes in.
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25: News this hour from Town Hall. I'm John Scott. As this fall's midterm elections draw nearer, the top Republican in Congress says he's bullish on his party's prospects because Democrats keep nominating candidates who are out of the political mainstream. On the Salem News program this week on Capitol Hill with Tony Perkins, House Speaker Mike Johnson says voters are unlikely to support far-left congressional hopefuls.
26: I think there's many mom-daddy wannabes who are popping up all around the country, many of them running for Congress. And I'll tell you that the alarming thing for the country is that the energy, the money, the excitement, the grassroots is on the side of the insurgent left. People are openly running for Congress as Marxists, as socialists, and far-leftists, further left than the party's ever been. So I'm afraid that the time for centrists and moderates moderation and common sense, and the Democrat Party is behind us now.
25: Speaker Johnson's full interview will be heard when This Week on Capitol Hill is broadcast beginning at 10 a.m. Eastern Time Saturday on the Salem News Channel. Israeli military strikes in southern Lebanon as U.S.-Iran talks are postponed.
0: Israel's military says its forces have struck targets throughout southern Lebanon overnight as Hezbollah reported intense fighting in the area. Lebanon's state-run news agency reports at least 18 people killed in Israeli strikes. The fighting into Friday morning comes as planned talks in Switzerland between Iran and the U.S. over their efforts to reach a permanent end to the Iran war have been delayed. Israel's occupation of southern Lebanon and its continued attacks on Hezbollah have been a key issue in the talks. Israel maintaining it must continue to hold territory in Lebanon and have a free hand to battle Hezbollah. I'm Charles de Ledesma.
25: The situation being described as being very fluid, and this late word now, Israel and Hezbollah have reportedly agreed to a ceasefire. More on these stories from townhall.com.
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7: 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I'm Jim Dallas. Rents in the Vegas Valley continue to drop. The May rental report from Zumper shows most areas of southern Nevada have seen their rental rates drop both month over month and year over year. The report says the biggest year over year drop was in Henderson, where the rents declined 8.3%. From May of last year to last month. Local real estate experts say aggressive building coming out of the COVID pandemic added excess housing inventory to the market, giving Las Vegas renters more options and, of course, negotiating power. Today is the final day of Las Vegas Restaurant Week, with more than 250 restaurants across the Vegas Valley offering prefixed menus for breakfast, brunch, lunch, and dinner. 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KMCQ satellite weather, a little cooler today than it's been the past few days. Clear skies and breezy, a high of 101, an overnight low of 81, a high of 100. Tomorrow.
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7: Remember, there's two right lanes are closed on East Flamingo. That's at Maryland Parkway for road work there. Do expect some delays. Also, utility work on eastbound Blue Diamond Road. That's at Rainbow Boulevard. Do expect reduced lanes in that area through the 4th of July.
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4: Our nation is back, bigger, better, richer, and stronger than ever before. If you agree with this statement, then stand up and show your support. The first duty of the American government is to protect American citizens, not illegal aliens. Look, nobody stands up. These people are crazy, I'm telling you. They're crazy.
6: That's the thing about crazy people. They don't know they're crazy. That's what makes them crazy. Number one.

0: Ladies and gentlemen, Kevin Wall.
1: It is live and local for a Friday. Yes, we will have the Friday song for you in due time. We'll also have Jim Yoder, my lifelong friend, and a good guy and a smart guy as well. Jim Yoder will join us in just a minute. Just so you know, I was planning a big celebration, a big Geneva celebration, and now it looks like I can't have it. Gentlemen, Jim, real quickly, what happened overnight?
2: Yeah, well, the peace talks between the U.S. and Iran aimed at solidifying the Middle East ceasefire and addressing those nuclear issues, which have been out there, have been postponed. It doesn't mean they're canceled. It means they're postponed. They're scheduled to take, were scheduled to take place in Switzerland, in Birkenstock. The negotiations were called off after Vice President J.D. Vance canceled his travel, and Iran's delegation demanded a complete end to the Israeli military strikes in Lebanon. And there was some activity overnight. So it's it's not going to happen today, that's for sure.
1: But I've got caterers.
2: Well,
1: I've already ordered the food.
2: You better eat the pineapple because it may go bad.
1: Oh, my God. Speaking of pineapple, and let's check in with my buddy Jim Yoder, longtime friend. And he is in Hawaii. Now, you've done Hawaii, Jim. How many times?
3: A few times. Hi, Kevin. It's good to be on with you today. I've been here a few times. I used to do business. I was in the aircraft business. So Aloha Airlines and Hawaiian Airlines were customers of mine. So I had to come over here quite frequently, and it wasn't all bad duty, but I'm used to it. I like it. I've got a son who's currently living here right now. So I'm here for the weekend to visit with him and just having a great time. It's a very relaxing place to be.
1: Is this one of those places where you have to always ask, well, how's the weather?
3: You know what? It's funny you mentioned that. I was having dinner with my son last night. I said, it's got to be the easiest job in the world to be a weatherman in Honolulu. I said, it's so steady in Honolulu, they have to give you an update on the weather in Kauai and Maui as well, because they just don't have enough to talk about Honolulu. But the local stations here, they haven't made when it comes to talking about the weather, because it's pretty much the same thing. You'll get a 30-minute shower every day, and then it's going to be high of 83 and sunny, and that's pretty much the way it is every day.
1: I know it's a stupid question, but how much is gas?
3: I haven't filled up, but I've heard that gas is less here than it is in California.
1: How can that be?
3: Ask Gavin Newsom. I don't know. I think they have their state taxes in California are killer. And shutting down production doesn't help.
1: Your history in Hawaii began when you talk about Hawaii Airlines?
3: In the mid-70s.
1: Wow.
3: Yeah, I've been coming here a while.
1: That is
3: great.
1: I was planning a big celebration. I had caterers coming to the house. It was going to be really big, and now I've got to, quote, postpone them. What do you make of this?
3: Can anybody really be surprised? I think it's a combination of number one, you can never trust the Iranians. They're going to stall and stall, but their end game is the same. I'm just concerned no matter what they sign, no matter what's agreed to, you know, Trump says they'll never have a nuclear weapon. Well, he's out of office in a little over 2 years, and anything can happen after that. You can't trust the Iranians. They can rip that agreement up and just go on, and we could have the wrong president and the wrong secretary of state in there, and we'll have problems. So that's the number one thing. And I think the number two thing is I think Trump's getting a little tired of Bibi Netanyahu reacting the way he does to Hezbollah. I understand Netanyahu's reaction, and I don't blame him a bit for it, but you know, when you're in these sensitive negotiations, sometimes you have to hold back a little bit just to see what the next move is going to be. And he's a little trigger happy, and I think that's irritating Trump. But I get the impression that Donald Trump is just totally tired of this whole fiasco. And if Iran doesn't straighten up, I think he's just going to bomb the hell out of them and say, forget it. He's giving them every chance. Nobody can accuse Trump of being trigger happy or going for the throat before he had to. He's been as patient as anybody could be, but I think his patience is running out.
1: What is the next step then? If indeed the deal is postponed, then what is going to bring it back on track, I guess is the question.
3: I think that Hezbollah, the number one thing would be if Hezbollah would stop their activities going after the Israeli forces in the different parts of the region. I think that's number one, because then you don't have to deal with Israel retaliating. But, Iran, their rhetoric, they ramp up their rhetoric pretty high. And, you know, Trump's pretty good with dealing with it. He understands it's posturing for their own people and puffing up their own chest a little bit. But Iran's going to have to come to the table on Trump's terms, or there's going to be no deal. And I think that we're going to go back to epic fury, as they call it.
1: I'm just curious what the rest of the world is going to think, or are they going to be surprised by all this? I mean, it's almost as if they expected it.
3: Yeah, I think everybody expecting it. They're certainly not surprised at it, are they? I mean, it's just one of those situations. This war over there has been going on for thousands of years. We talked about it 47 years with the United States, but I mean, the whole Middle East has been, has been in shambles since Hector was a pup. Something that's not going to be easy to resolve. But, if anybody can do it, Trump's there. I mean, we're knocking on the door. I think we can get it done. I think it will get done. I think Trump's going to make sure it gets done one way or the other.
2: I just wanted to interject here for a second, Jim, because I think a lot of people are concerned about what happens when Trump leaves, and especially if we do get a Democrat president in 2029. You got to figure from the Iranian viewpoint, they feel that that side of the aisle is a lot friendlier to them than Trump's side. Even if it's J.D. Vance or somebody, that it's still maybe Trump light. What do you think could be the fallout if indeed a Democrat assumes office in 2029?
3: Well, that's what I alluded to earlier when I said Trump's only got two more years left. I mean, in my opinion, the guy that signed the previous deal is an enemy of America. You're exactly right. I think Iran would love to stall this thing out a couple of years. And if they don't stall it out, they'll just rip it up the day that Trump leaves office. And God help us all with a weak Democrat who's friendly to the Middle East and thinks, the United States is a horrible nation, like a lot of those Democrats do. Somebody like that gets in office, we're cooked. But, a lot of people don't understand. If you read between the lines, Trump did this operation in February because Iran was within days of being able to strike London and possibly New York City. Trump knew what was going on here. I think he wants to protect the psyche of a lot of the citizens here of this country and other countries and not divulge all the details. But Iran is right on the doorstep of being able to attack New York City. And I think that if a Democrat gets in there and is friendly to them, I think that's exactly what will happen. So I share your concern. I think a lot of other Americans share your concern as well, because it's definitely very valid.
1: What will the rest of the world think if this thing gets derailed? I mean, if a couple of days becomes a couple of weeks, becomes a couple of months, will the rest of Europe, for instance, stand behind the president of the United States?
3: They're coming to back him now, aren't they? I mean, isn't it amazing? I'll digress a little bit. Isn't it amazing that Trump's over there this week with those guys? And now they, Starmer and Macron, we're ready. We'll offer our full capabilities. We're staying alongside the U.S. Well, where were you in February and March? Now that the thing's about over, now they're coming to our rescue, so to speak. Is that just not like France? But so what the rest of the world will think, I believe they, Trump is going to have very clean hands on this. He's done all he can do. I mean, to a fault, to the point where people think he's given up too much, which I don't think he has. But they think he's given up too much. So if this thing falls apart, it's not going to fall on the United States. It's going to fall on Iran. And I think to an extent Israel as well. I think Israel's been a little too aggressive for Trump's taste the last 2 weeks with Hezbollah. Not that I blame them. I mean, you got to protect yourself, but it's a very delicate, fine line that they're trying to follow here. And Israel has not played ball according to Trump's game plan. And I think Trump's pretty worn out with Netanyahu, and I think he's even more worn out with Iran. And I think the rest of the world sees.
2: Hey, Jim, I've got some breaking news here from Reuters. It says that Lebanon has agreed to a ceasefire, or at least according to a U.S. official, after that flare-up. And Trump says he's urged Israel today to agree to a ceasefire as well. Lebanese sources say Israeli airstrikes continued for an hour after the start of the ceasefire. So I don't know even what a ceasefire is anymore. Can you help us out a little bit? Are we really going to have a ceasefire?
3: Well, you know, that's kind of what I've been talking about with Netanyahu. He's a little too aggressive. You got a ceasefire, and then for an hour afterwards, they're still attacking them. You can't be doing that. Now, I know that there's communication issues, and it takes time to get orders passed along. But we can't be doing that. So, yeah, we saw a ceasefire when we had it with Iran, and they were shooting at ships in the Strait of Hormuz after that as well. But I think we've held back very, very well. I think if we saw Israel agree to a ceasefire and they really held it for 24 hours, then I think you'd see that meeting in Birkenstock or Geneva or wherever it's going to be, with the vice president signing that treaty with Iran. I think that would happen. But you're right. I mean, what is a ceasefire anymore? But I think in this case, if Lebanon has really agreed to it and Israel can agree to it and sign it and hold to it, I think we'll have a deal. I think that's what Trump would agree with.
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1: The news so far is good from the World Cup. Team USA playing Australia. Gentlemen, Jim, you've been tracking the game over the last 20 minutes. What do you got?
2: Yeah, we're about 20-some minutes into the game, and the United States is ahead already, 1-0 over Australia.
1: 1-0.
2: 1-0. They've attempted 5 shots, the U.S. has. Australia has only 2 shot attempts, and the USA is dominating in time of possession. About 63% of the time, the U.S. has been possessing the ball. So that's the latest on that. Some 20 minutes into the match.
1: You've been following this, Jim Yoder?
3: Not a whole lot. I knew they were playing today. My question is, our number one player had a calf injury. Was he playing today?
2: No. Yeah, he's not playing today.
3: Okay. That was a little concerning.
2: Right.
3: So I didn't know. I knew that he was in the training room and they were hoping he would play, but he didn't make it. So I'm glad we're ahead 1-0, though, with what, 70 minutes left or so?
2: Something like that. Yeah, it's a long, long game for sure.
1: Yeah. Let me just ask you, the World Cup to me is such an amazing event, and it is worldwide. It is the largest sporting event in the world. What is so special about the World Cup?
3: You know, what I've noticed, a lot of what is special about the World Cup is what goes on off the field. It's been crazy how, and what a pleasant surprise it has been, that all of these people from Europe, all over Europe, Eastern Europe, Western Europe, particularly the Brits, the Scots, the French, they love America. They are shocked at how friendly Americans are, the abundance we have in our stores. I mean, I remember I was in Lisbon about 6 months ago, and I'd walk into a grocery store, and what struck me is the lack of choice of things. You know, you go into a Smith's in Las Vegas, and you've got 20 different kinds of potato chips, and this in Lisbon you have one. And these people, you know, they've been raised, their educational system has taught them that Americans are the bullies of the world, and, you know, or they're anything negative that can be said about Americans to Australians or people in Europe is taught. And so now these people, as adults, they're coming over here and going, wait a minute, you know, this isn't what we've always heard and what our impression is and what the politicians have told us. And they're just flabbergasted at how great America is. You know, even a hot dog. I mean, there's people that are in love with our hot dogs, but they love going to the fast food, the bars. You know, there's some bars in Boston that have run out of beer. I understand Delta Airlines ran out of liquor, bringing them over just from Scotland over to Boston. Well, that's not a very long flight. And, I mean, they ran out of beer. They ran out of liquor. These people are having a great time and loving everything. And unfortunately, our immigration system is going to have to take effect. They've got to go back.
1: Yeah. I was talking to a couple of Uber and Lyft drivers, and one of the things that they found is there are a lot of people that came over for, you know, World Cup games, but the off days, and there's like 2 and 3 and 4 days off, that they're coming to Vegas, and that we're getting business off of the World Cup, even though we're not hosting a game.
3: Well, you know we are off the people, especially going to the games in Los Angeles. That's just what, you know, when the Olympics are in L.A., you get a lot of people coming to Las Vegas, too, even just for the day. And that's just a great benefit that we have in Las Vegas. And, you know, Las Vegas is known worldwide. You know, we've got – Las Vegas has nonstop flights to Seoul, Korea. We've got nonstop flights to Amsterdam, to London. That's pretty darn good. And then seasonally, we have nonstops to Paris as well on Air France. So everybody around the world knows Las Vegas. I mean, the reputation of Las Vegas around the world is bigger than Las Vegas itself, really. But, I mean, I used to have a business in Montreal, and that's arguably the wildest city in North America. And all those people in Montreal, they love to come to Las Vegas. They just can't get enough of it. So Las Vegas isn't going anywhere. We hear discussions about how the tourist trade is down a little bit, and I just don't see that with the tourists that count. I mean, if you just want to have numbers come through your turnstile, that's one thing. But if you want people coming in and spending money and keeping commerce going, I don't think we have an issue with that. I was just walking through the Wynn Resort last Sunday. This was on a Sunday. There were 5 weddings handled at the Wynn that one day on a Sunday, which you think would be kind of an off day. I would think Saturday. And then they had everything. You know, the NHL press headquarters for the World Cup, or for the World Cup, for the Stanley Cup was at the Wynn. So, I mean, there's a lot of things. There's conventions constantly going on. I'm in Resorts World, Fontainebleau, and the Wynn almost every day of the week in the convention center. I walk through the whole thing, and I see what's going on. And there's constant conventions here, and the money these people spend. I was in business for many years, and I went to conventions. Well, the conventions I went to, we thought were pretty opulent. We couldn't hold a candle to the money they spend now. It's hundreds of thousands of dollars that they spend on catering and lighting and all the accoutrements that go with having a convention. And so I see it, and I think Las Vegas is doing very well. And I'm glad to see the World Cup people from other countries coming into town to see Las Vegas, because it's just going to enhance their impression of the United States. And that's what the World Cup's done to me, is I'm just smiling, knowing now that the people are coming from other countries and they're seeing the real United States, not what they've been taught in school.
1: More with Jim Yoder live in beautiful Hawaii. By the way, which island are you on?
3: I'm on Oahu. I'm in Honolulu.
1: And do you like it? Do you prefer it?
3: Well, I do. Honolulu is kind of like going to Miami Beach. You have a great choice of restaurants here. It's just a regular city. There's a normal downtown. It's a normal city like any other city. And I like that. I like the energy that it provides. If you want to just go someplace and do nothing, then that's Maui and Kauai and some of the other islands. But, you know, if you go to the east side of Honolulu down to the Kahala area, which is where Obama's supposedly from, we've been told he's from, and he has a home there, it's very, very quiet. I mean, that's where the celebrities go. When they had the PGA golf tournament here, the golfers stay there because you're not going to be bothered. There's nothing to do there, but you're not going to be bothered. So you have the best of both worlds, I think, on Oahu here. I like Honolulu.
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13: The Vegas Golden Knights held a press conference on Thursday to introduce their newest head coach. Ryan Craig is leaving his job as bench boss of the Henderson Silver Knights for his first NHL head coaching gig. Craig had previously served under Gerard Gallant, Pete DeBoer, and Bruce Cassidy with the Knights, helping to lead the team to its first Stanley Cup in 2023. The pinball machine that is Las Vegas Ballpark didn't disappoint last night as the Aviators and Round Rock Express combined for 39 runs. The Aviators, who came out on top 26-13. Their major league affiliate, the Athletics, put up a 5-spot in the first inning that held up in a 5-0 shutout of the Angels in Sacramento. The Las Vegas Aces will host Golden State on Sunday at Michelob Ultra Arena. They finished 6-1 in the in-season tournament and will play the New York Liberty in Brooklyn on June 30th in the Commissioner's Cup Championship game.
11: The Vegas Sports Report is brought to you by
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2: And at 12:35, a quick check of the traffic cams. There's a stalled vehicle on the shoulder. That's near Fort Apache and Flamingo. A hit and run, this time Desert Inn at Durango. An injury incident could cause some congestion. Flamingo at Cambridge, Lake Mead at Nellis, and Decatur at Tropicana. Now you're up to date with on-time traffic.
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16: Oh, yeah, definitely. I mean, there are tax dollars, right?
15: So when local governments decide how much to, say, pay police officers or when they set the salaries for teachers, you think those discussions should be open to the public, right?
16: Oh, yeah, actually, I'd like to be in that meeting to give my 2 cents.
15: Well, what if I told you that currently, when local governments meet with union leaders to have those discussions, it all happens behind closed doors?
16: What? What do you mean, behind closed doors?
15: In Nevada, public sector union negotiations are exempt from the state's open meeting laws. The entire process is closed to the public. Even as a public employee, you would not be allowed to see what they're negotiating.
16: Wow,

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2: You know, we've just had a bunch of primary elections, and we've got more to come, I guess. And a lot of people are beginning to look at the political landscape. And Jim Yoder, lifelong friend, joining us from Hawaii. Your thoughts on what we have seen in this, latest political cycle? Is the left gaining ground on the rest of us?
3: You know, it's. I've been thinking about this week as I've been watching this, and you know, you really don't know because you have the press on the side of these people. It's scary to see this going on because it's spreading all over the country. I think when Spanberger got elected as a moderate and then her true colors came out, that's kind of what we're seeing. And that's what's scary. You had this Sullivan guy in Alaska, a Democrat running against a guy with the same name, trying to confuse voters. They tossed him out, thank goodness. But you really don't know the impact, whether these far left people, and I mean the Democrat Party is really trying to be pulled ridiculously left. You don't know what percentage of the Democrats agree with that. I'm thinking it's probably less than 20% are in line with that, but it seems to be growing. It's kind of contagious, don't you think? I mean, I'm glad to see that the lady who was running for, or the guy who was running for governor in Maine, who was endorsed by Plattner last night, lost. And this another Democrat, a more mainstream, was nominated. So I'm glad to see that. So that gives us some hope. But man, you don't want this guy in Michigan, who was a guy who testified on behalf of the blind sheikh who bombed the World Trade Center in 1993. This guy's aligned with him, and he's going to get the Democrat nomination up there, I think, for Senate. So that's kind of scary.
2: Let me throw something out there. Will the farmer in Iowa, for instance, or the school teacher in Miami, will they buy into this? I mean, this seems so far-fetched.
3: That is what the Republicans are counting on, that all of these left-wing guys that are getting elected are on the coasts, and they're thinking middle America and the common-sense people who just work hard, raise their family, and just have live normal lives are not going to buy it.

0: they think these people are crazy. And as long as that holds, that's great. So that's what, that's kind of what I was saying. Maybe 10-20% of these the Democrats go along with this stuff, but it's, this is not what America is about. And it's very scary because it goes back to what we've talked about now for the last couple of years, our educational system. Our educational system is not teaching history to people. They're not teaching, you know, civics and things that kids need to know. And then they participate in these echo chambers with their friends, and they all talk about the same thing, and they're not getting what they want out of the United States economy. They're convinced that the government owes them something, and so they're looking for some option to have a better life. And when you hear the Mamdanis of the world talk about everything's going to be free for you, that's what they gravitate to.
1: Well, you know, on the heels so on that, Jim, we played a soundbite yesterday. It was from CNN and Harry Enten. You know him, and he's the numbers guy. They were talking about, since we're coming up on the 250th anniversary of the country, and they asked Republicans if they loved the country. They asked Democrats. Back in 2001, 25 years ago, 90% of Republicans said, yes, I love this country. 85% of Democrats said they love this country. Now, today, 25 years later, the number is exactly the same for Republicans. 90%, only 29% of Democrats say they love this country. And it's because of what you just said, I believe, because they are not educating these kids on the real, true heroism of this country.
0: You know, the Democrat people, the liberals that I run across, they're just not happy people. They're victims of their own propaganda. You know, if you listen to Obama when he was president, and Biden to a greater extent, everything they said was negative about America. You know, like we were entering a dark winter with Biden, and everything that Obama talked about, he always had a straw man. And that, you know, for those who listen, for those who say that, and well, there wasn't anybody saying this and saying that, but that's how Obama approached everything, and he could communicate with his people with these false slogans that he had. But it's so negative. The Democrats don't have anything if they don't have any negativity, because without a problem that they create, they can't solve anything, and so they just create problems so they can solve them. And so these people are victims of their own propaganda. And you talk to people, they're just not happy people. Republicans tend to be very happy. And they think the country's going pretty darn well. I happen to think the country's going pretty darn well. I'm very happy with Elon Musk becoming the first trillionaire. I think it's a wonderful thing. Yet the Democrats are speak negatively about him, as if that he being so successful is taking away from their prosperity. And that's quite the opposite. He's contributing to people's prosperity. He made 4,400 people millionaires last Monday. And he's employing people, and he's doing great things. He's not taking from anybody, but the Democrats are so envious of wealth and success that they have to frame it in the light that it's a bad thing if you're successful in this country. So no wonder they're just not happy with themselves or anything. And I pray that the Democrats, you know, they come around and realize what's really going on here. I watched Obama. Go ahead.
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2: Jim Yoder.
0: Yes, sir.
2: You've been following the, all of the media about the U.S. and what's going on. There was a great piece of audio that we captured, and Jim, you've got it.
1: Yeah, it's well, we know that Obama's presidential library, Trump didn't get an invitation, by the way. All the ex-presidents did, except for Donald Trump. But Tom Hanks was there. He's a big leftist. And MSNL was asking him a question. And even Tom Hanks knows nobody watches MSNL. And he was making fun of the size of their audience. It's real fast. Here's what he said.
17: Your family,
15: for so long.
17: I'm here storytelling with you.
15: Oh, yeah, thank you.
17: Yeah. Come on.
15: Doris Kearns Goodwins is here. It's great to see you.
17: What can I do for the 800 people?
15: Jacob Soboroff. Oh, we're live on
17: MSNBC. All right, add a zero to it if you need to.
15: I would say millions now that you're on our air.
17: All right, all right.
15: How'd you feel to be here today?
2: I just love that.
1: Isn't that funny?
2: I just
0: so true.
2: I absolutely love it. Do we need to take a break?
1: Do we still have another couple of minutes or so? By the way, the USA is ahead 2-0 now, 51 minutes into that soccer match. So we still have another minute or two with Jim Yoder.
2: So what's left of your vacation, and where's your next stomping ground going to be? Because I think you've got another trip coming up relatively soon, do you not?
0: Yeah, I got to come. I come home for the month of July, and then in August I have to come back here for 16 days.
2: You have to?
0: Yeah, I've got to bring the good doctor back with me, yes, in 16 days. But I had to tell you, Kevin, I watched that Obama taper yesterday, and it's such a metaphor for the Democrat Party. You know, he's got this, it could be the ugliest building in America. It's a two-story cinder block is all it is. 8 miles north, Trump built the Trump Tower there that's 96 stories. He built it in less time and for less money than the Obama two-story library.
2: And by the way,
0: I think that says it all.
2: And by the way, they owe a ton of money that they just haven't paid. And there are people that are going to have to file suit against the library
1: right.
2: to get their money.
1: And they're black-owned businesses.
0: The taxpayer in Chicago will be on the hook for $470 million.
2: Ugh.
0: And it was a DEI situation. All these people, all these black-owned businesses who have been in business forever, they're all going bankrupt because they are owed so much money. They didn't pay their bills.
2: That's incredible. That's incredible.
0: Incredible. It's such a metaphor for the Democrat Party, though.
2: Oh, yeah. Yeah. Somebody somewhere will come up with the money, I guarantee you. Stick around. More to do as we continue on AM 670 KMZQ.
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18: 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The MC is Kennedy from Fox News, with speakers Steve Forbes, Glenn Beck, Adam Carolla, John Mackey, and celebrity actors Rob Schneider and Dean Cain. 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
2: Jim Yoder, you're going to have some fun in the islands. Good for you, my friend. We'll see you back here, what, on the 10th?
0: The 10th of July, I'll be back in studio.
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2: I just love it. Hey, have fun. Give our best to the good doctor, and we will see you on the 10th of July. Until we join you then, you have a great one. Thank you. You too, my friend. Stay with us. 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
3: News this hour from Town Hall. I'm John Scott. Further negotiations between the U.S. and Iran, while not taking place today, is scheduled, may be held soon as a ceasefire between Israel and Hezbollah has been announced. Salem Radio Network military analyst Colonel Robert Pagans says that so far the ceasefire deal with Iran favors them.
4: The IRGC is running the game, and that they got a sweetheart deal out of Trump. If you look at the 14 elements of the MOU, they're all, in my estimation, very supportive of an Iranian positive outcome.
3: And Colonel McGinnis tells the Salem Radio Network that much of the Iran deal has yet to be determined.
4: If the president's primary goal, which he's articulated recently, is to make certain that Iran never has a nuclear weapon, then we have to wait a few weeks in order to ascertain whether or not that's going to come to fruition.
3: Retired Army Colonel Robert McGinnis. A new poll on what Americans think of President Trump's handling of Iran.
5: Even with President Donald Trump's suggesting that a deal with Iran to end the war had been reached, most Americans still disapprove of how he's handling the issue. About 65% of Americans surveyed by the Associated Press and the North Center for Public Affairs Research disapprove of how Trump is handling Iran. But when looking at just Republicans, only 28% are unhappy. The poll was fielded as Trump announced a deal with Iran and authorized an end to the U.S. naval blockade of the Strait of Hormuz. I'm Donna Water.
3: Just 12 hours after forming, a short-lived tropical storm, Arthur degenerated into a remnant low, but its lingering moisture could still trigger redevelopment along the East Coast. The historic downpours prompted multiple flash flood emergencies. The Carolinas will be impacted through tonight. More on these stories from townhall.com.
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7: 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I'm Jim Dallas. Rents in the Vegas Valley continue to drop. The May rental report from Zumper shows most areas of southern Nevada have seen their rental rates drop both month over month and year over year. The report says the biggest year over year drop was in Henderson, where the rents declined 8.3% from May of last year to last month. Local real estate experts say aggressive building coming out of the COVID pandemic added excess housing inventory to the market, giving Las Vegas renters more options and, of course, negotiating power. Today is the final day of Las Vegas Restaurant Week, with more than 250 restaurants across the Vegas Valley offering prefixed menus for breakfast, brunch, lunch, and dinner. You can check out the list of participating restaurants and their special menus at restaurantlv.org. 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KMCQ's satellite weather, a little cooler today than it's been the past few days. Clear skies and breezy, a high of 101, an overnight low of 81, a high of 100 tomorrow.
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7: Remember, there's two right lanes are closed on East Flamingo. That's at Maryland Parkway for road work there. Do expect some delays. Also, utility work on eastbound Blue Diamond Road. That's at Rainbow Boulevard. Do expect reduced lanes in that area through the 4th of July.
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10: 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These people are crazy, I'm telling you. They're crazy.
11: That's the thing about crazy people. They don't know they're crazy. That's what makes them crazy. Number one.

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1: Hour number two, live and local for a Friday, a Juneteenth Friday, so many of you are off. Good for you. In fact, great for you. The rest of us are working, and that's good, too. A guy that's always on the clock is my buddy Ron Futrell from 8 News Now. Ron, are you working today or are you playing?
2: I'm working hard. I went to the gym this morning, did a bunch of laps, but then I'm driving into work right now and getting ready and going to anchor a bunch of sports casts today. Talking World Cup soccer. That thing's going on. And USA is playing right now, Kevin.
1: And
2: I know you're into that.
1: And they're leading 2-0 at halftime.
2: Kevin, 2-0. Nil.
1: 2-0.
2: Kevin,
1: okay.
2: Nil.
1: I know. Nil. I know. I had to correct our staff on that earlier, and I did.
2: Yeah, the pitch in Seattle looks stunning there. I got a lot to talk about with this, if you want.
1: No, let's do.
2: But USA up 2-0 over Australia.
1: The Socceroos.
2: The first goal, yes, the Roos. The first goal was an own goal. I mean, there was some confusion around the net, and eventually it got kicked in by an Australian in their yellow jersey. Yellow? Americans wearing stunning red, white, and blue jerseys. I want one of their jerseys today. If you have a chance to see them, find me one of those. I got to get one of those.
1: Okay.
2: But USA without their star player today, Christian Pulisic. I don't know if I'm saying his name right, but Pulisic. He's not playing. By the end of World Cup, I might be able to have their names right. I'm not sure. And forget getting the other countries right. I'm having a hard enough time with the USA getting their names right. Okay. The own goal. I got a story. Okay. Settle down.
1: Okay.
2: I'm trying to make this as quick as possible. Last time the World Cup was here, USA playing Colombia, I believe in the Rose Bowl in Pasadena. And a Colombian player, Juan Escobar, kicked again an own goal, an accidental goal.
1: You remember that?
2: Oh, do I? Oh no, Kevin, you'll remember when I tell you what happened to him. This was at the same time that there was another Escobar named Pablo Escobar that was running the drug world in Colombia at that time. The Medellin cartel, Bogota. And he was a big soccer fan. He built soccer fields all over the place. His prison, and I'm putting that in air quotes, his prison that he built for himself in Bogota, I think, had a soccer field. So he was a soccer nut. So Juan Escobar, Pablo Escobar. Pablo, the drug lord, Juan, the guy that kicked the own goal USA. He goes, Pablo Escobar gets killed by the FBI shortly before the World Cup. FBI goes down there on the rooftop. You might recall the video. He's trying to escape from where he was. Pop, pop, pop. He's taken out. No more Pablo Escobar. No more Colombian drug lord. Took a while, but the drug trafficking, at least slowed down to some degree. Well, Juan Escobar goes back to Bogota after he had kicked that own goal, and within 2 weeks he's shot and killed for the own goal. The people at a bar yelled at him, found out who he was, and got mad at him for the own goal. It didn't even decide the game. I think it was a 3-0 USA win, so yeah. It wasn't even a decider, but they killed him. There's a great ESPN documentary called The Two Escobars, and taking the life of Juan Escobar and Pablo Escobar. Horrifically tragic about Juan Escobar, his girlfriend, his fiance. They were getting ready to be married, and tragic death. But soccer to foreign countries, when not to us, we have other sports, but to foreign countries who. You kick an own goal, you pay with your life, as happened to Juan Escobar. Google it.
1: No. In fact, I remember it. I did not.
2: I knew I would refresh your memory.
1: No, that is great. That's absolutely fabulous. What kind of ratings do games in the World Cup get? I mean, do you know that?
2: They're doing very well. Yeah, no, they're doing very well for locally, Channel 5, Fox Network has the games. They're playing them up big time. They love them. They should. It's great. It's nice. It's only once every 4 years, so we don't. And like you said, USA leading 2-0 at halftime or whatever they call the first half, and then they play uno más. I don't know how exactly that goes, but it's doing very well. They're very happy about the ratings for that. There's a little bit of a internal TV battle going on right now because ESPN, the sports leader in entertainment and sports network, blah, blah, blah, blah, on their sports centers are not giving World Cup soccer its due because it's on the Fox network.
1: Oh. Okay?
2: So there you go. Oh, yes. So that sort of stuff happens. Everybody knows it happens within the business to some degree, but it's very noticeable right now that ESPN SportsCenter is taking this and downplaying it as much as they can because it's not, and ESPN is owned by ABC, owned by Disney. They're all one happy family, I guess. Happy, but they're one family. I say dysfunctional family. They're a dysfunctional family for a lot of reasons, Disney, ABC, and ESPN. So they're all together, and so they will boost their sport. And some of this is normal. Some of this, is a little bit normal, but don't do it so crazy that it's just out of whack. They're doing it out of whack right now, and they've been called on it by people bigger than me now in national publications. So they may switch. They may go, they're right. We need to start doing more football. Okay. Yes, the soccer stuff. Internal politics.
1: I need to switch gears because I want to make sure, okay, I get a whole bunch of stuff in.
2: There's a lot.
1: And that is the Golden Knights lose a head coach, and in about 24 hours, they've got a head coach. What the hell happened?
2: What the hell happened? No, John Tortorella apparently wanted to stay here. They said, no thanks, John. See ya. Bye-bye. Out of here. That was sort of interesting to me that happened, because I wondered whether it was going to be him saying, I don't need you, or you know, who was going to break up this brief, very, very brief marriage, 20 games or so. And it was the Knights who broke it up. Here's something interesting, and I asked them at the press conference. I didn't get a satisfactory answer, but it's been on my mind. The Knights have now had Ryan Craig is their fifth coach. So let's say four coaches, you could say five, in nine seasons. They're going into their 10th season. So that's the math. There are teams that have that switch coaches every 2 years in the NHL. But these are teams that suck. These are teams that are horrible. These are the San Jose Sharks, the Ottawa Senators. You go down the list of teams that, my apologies to those teams, but those teams that suck switch coaches every year, every other year, But the Knights, every one of their coaches has been a tremendous success, okay? Going to Stanley Cup playoffs, deep in the playoffs, winning 70% of their games, going to winning a cup, as did Bruce Cassidy, and you get fired shortly after in 2023. All of their coaches, it's bizarre. It is just bizarre. And so I started wondering myself this week, they got to be getting sort of a bad rep among coaches in the NHL, not amongst players. Players all want to come here and everything, but coaches are going, why do I want to take a job in Vegas? Like, okay, you get to, it's Vegas and you get great players, but you can win. You can win like crazy, go deep in the cup and you could get fired and you're gone. Sorry, you didn't win at all. You came two games short, John Tortorella, you're gone. What? Okay. Pete DeBoer, they've made the playoffs 8 out of 9 seasons, have the Vegas Golden Knights. Pete DeBoer lost his job because he didn't make the playoffs. Okay, you didn't make 1 year. That's Chicago and Detroit does that every year. Or you're Gerard Gallant, and you had a bad run for a handful of games. You lose 3 or 4 games, and you're gone. So my question was sort of like to Ryan Craig and to Kelly McCrimmon is, with this, I'll say insane high standard. Now, you don't want to lower your standards, But this is insane high standard. How is a rookie coach like Brian Craig come into this environment, and how much leeway are they going to give him? If he goes on a four-game losing streak, is he fired? They didn't give me a sufficient answer, and I didn't ask it that way. But still, it's sort of. I love that Ryan Craig's coming here. I think it's great. And
1: what do we know about him? I mean, has he won championships?
2: So no. In fact, he is 3 years with the Silver Knights. He's been their head coach, and they went to the playoffs this last year. Didn't win the playoffs. Didn't go to the playoffs the first 2 years. Okay, I'm going like that's if he does that here, he's long gone.
1: Oh yeah,
2: and I feel for him. I like Ryan Craig. I've had a lot of interactions with him, and I'm really looking forward to seeing what he can do. But I'm worried for him a little bit in this sense. I also wonder if the Knights had a hard time finding a big time, big name coach that would want to come here, because they would sit there and go, I want a 5-year deal, and I want, give me double my salary, and, then try to fire me or something, and guarantee contract, all sorts of things, because of the fact that their coaches all succeed and win at remarkable levels, and they all get fired. That's insane. But another thing I like about him, he's been here since year one. He's a original misfit. We don't usually count him amongst our original misfits when we mention, Shea Theodore, Braden McNabb, William Carlson, go down that list. Riley Smith came and went, but he's back. We usually don't mention him among that, but Ryan Craig is that guy. Ryan Craig. Good again. Okay. I've been mixing that up this week. I've been thinking Roger Craig and confusing him with a running back for the Niners. And then a couple of times I've said Ryan Smith, who is the owner of the Utah Mammoth and the Jazz and the BYU basketball team owner. They now have owners in college teams. Let me get that. Ryan Craig is the guy who
1: the new coach. Hey,
2: but what is and Kelly McCrimmon said we're going to keep the same standard. Same high standard. Okay, well, we better go to the playoffs and go deep, make a deep run.
1: Even or else sometimes doesn't work out. Stick around. More to do as we continue. Ron Futrell, 8 News Now. We're going to find out when he's on Sports Wrap again. I love him on Sports Wrap. I really do. Stay with us. 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
1: Again, Ron Futrell, 8 News Now. We'll find out when he's going to be on Sports Wrap again. I love him on Sports Wrap. I really honestly do. I'm amazed. I looked at the calendar this morning, and we're like less than 40 days away from a Raiders training camp.
2: Oh my!
1: We're there. We are there.
2: No, and as you know, that's when the season begins. That's when training camp begins. That's when, I mean, it's not the first game, obviously, but when the season begins is training camp, and that's I'm looking forward to this season. I think Raiders fans are. There's a good reason to be optimistic right now with what they're doing. It's not a false optimism, I don't think. You know, every team is optimistic this time of year. But there's reason for the Raiders to be optimistic. There is, absolutely. And look at their offense. I don't want to call it stacked. They rebuilt the offensive line. They kept two of their best features on the offensive line, and they've done that. So they got the big uglies in there that can do some crazy stuff. And of course, I'm looking forward to seeing Kirk Cousins play quarterback with a real good offensive line and some weapons. Brock Bowers, go down the list. They got to work on the receivers a little bit more. I think they got another change or two with the receivers. But there's a lot of reasons to be optimistic.
1: Let me just ask you though, more than 3 or 4 wins?
2: Oh, 6 or 7. I'll go there. I mean, you got to get to 9 to get to the playoffs. It's a 17-game season, 18 weeks. They have a bye week, but 17 games. And so, no, that's where I'm at with them. One thing I want to mention, Kevin, before I want to get you off the Raiders, if you don't mind for a moment.
1: Okay.
2: I don't know how much time I got.
1: You're fine.
2: Okay. Some baseball players tomorrow this weekend. The College World Series is taking place. Omaha, Nebraska. You know it, you love it. okay, and the finals, final two teams are there, North Carolina against Oklahoma. Oklahoma is from Las Vegas. I think they were number 21 and 22. LJ Mercurius and Xander Mercurius. Pecoli Ranch Little League. One went to Durango, one went to Faith. LJ also went to UNLV for a little while. These two guys are fun to watch. I talked to their mom today. I'm doing a story tonight on their mom and how she sort of lit things up there in Omaha. She's Puerto Rican. And she says it's hard to find good Puerto Rican food in Omaha, Nebraska, but she did find a place. They're fun. ESPN has taken a liking to these two guys, and they're really showing a lot of what they're doing and featuring them as stars. They play Saturday. It's a best-of-three championship in the College Baseball World Series. So they're in the final two against North Carolina. Saturday, 4 o'clock our time, and then Sunday on ABC. I'm giving other networks attention right now. I don't know if I should, but I am. And then Monday, if there's a game three that's necessary. So keep an eye on these two kids, born and raised in Vegas, and we're going to be hearing from them, I believe, at the next level. At the Major League Baseball level, with these two guys, so I think the younger one's a better pitcher. He's just a freshman, and that's Xander with an X. So keep an eye on the Mercurius brothers if you happen to watch the World Series Saturday, Sunday, Monday, if possible, if necessary, this week, and see how they do.
1: This should be a lot of fun. I've always liked the College World Series. It's such a cool event, and I remember back when it was Rosenblatt Stadium. I don't know, maybe it still is.
2: I think it is. I don't think they've changed. Yeah, I don't think they've changed it. I can't recall seeing the graphics there, but we've got a couple of local guys to be able to keep an eye on now to watch, to see what they do. U.S. Golf Open is going on right now. Sorry, I don't have today's scores. But they're playing at Shinnecock Hills in New York. Be careful how you say that, Kevin, if you read Shinnecock Hills in New York. This is a brutal course, and they set it up brutal for the U.S. Open. So it makes it fun to see. Birdies are at a minimum. And it's and again, sorry I don't have an update for you on a score right now. It's just round two today. But you may recall one of the great shots at Shinnecock Hills was Phil Mickelson one year. The greens were so bad, so horrible, so fast, so undulating. So he had like a four-foot putt that he missed because, okay, you should make those, but you can miss a four-footer. And it kept rolling down the hill, and it's now 5 feet, 6 feet away from the cup. And he chases the ball down the hill and hits it while it's rolling. He was so frustrated, and which was a two-stroke penalty, and he knew that. It wasn't an accident. He did it on purpose. It was him giving his protest to how brutal the greens are when the winds start blowing in Shinnecock Hills, New York. And so as this Father's Day weekend approaches, there's a lot of dads are going to be watching this and shaking their heads going, man, what a great course because it's brutal.
10: I got an update here for you, Elron.
2: Okay, thank you.
10: Wyndham Clark is minus -7 right now, and he is the leader. There are a ton of people tied for second. Higgs, Stevens, Rory McIlroy, and some others are at minus -3. So Clark has a four-stroke lead over a bunch of golfers right now.
2: Okay. Par is going to be at a premium. And a thank you, Jim.
10: Yes.
2: It is a brutal course.
1: Stick around. We got lots more to talk about. We'll get to that and a whole bunch more on AM 670 KMZQ.
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12: The pinball machine that is Las Vegas Ballpark didn't disappoint last night as the Aviators and Round Rock Express combined for 39 runs. It was the Aviators who came out on top 26-13. Their major league affiliate, the Athletics, put up a 5-spot in the first inning that held up in a 5-0 shutout of the Angels in Sacramento. The Vegas Golden Knights held a press conference on Thursday to introduce their newest head coach. Ryan Craig is leaving his job as bench boss of the Henderson Silver Knights for his first NHL head coaching gig. Craig had previously served under Gerard Gallant, Pete DeBoer, and Bruce Cassidy with the Knights, helping to lead the team to its first Stanley Cup in 2023. The Las Vegas Aces will host Golden State on Sunday at Michelob Ultra Arena. They finished 6-1 in the in-season tournament and will play the New York Liberty in Brooklyn on June 30th in the Commissioner's Cup Championship game.
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10: Couple of accidents on the freeways that could cause a little bit of congestion. 15 southbound at Russell near the stadium. The 11 northbound freeway on-ramp at Cheyenne, an accident there on the shoulder. Debris on the freeway, that's 215 southbound at Town Center on the Western Beltway. And look out for a stalled vehicle on that transition as you merge from Interstate 15 south over to 11 southbound. Now you're up to date with on-time traffic.
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0: 15-14, the Brewers won that first one, and the Rockies won the last one, I don't know, 23-8, 9 or something like that. And then last night with the Aviators, wind was blowing out. So just I'm going to give more betting advice right now on your show than I've probably ever given. But if you do like to bet, you can bet minor league baseball, by the way.
1: Can you really?
0: And the wind is blowing. Yeah. And the wind is blowing out at the ballpark. Go over. They will not be able to catch up with that number. Now, the other games went under, the middle four games, because there were six games here, but the two games on the end, I'll say, both went remarkably over. Highest run totals in baseball this year for those two games. But the middle games were all reasonable, and that was because the wind was not blowing out. So there you go. Little advice. Oh, I've got, wait. Before we finish with baseball, I want to think of this too. I have some soccer betting advice for you, Kevin. And this is, if you're going to watch the game, bet the under. Because bet the under, because they will never score if you're watching the game. I've never seen a soccer goal scored in my life. Never. While I'm watching the game, they do not score. So that's and you'll watch the, you'll enjoy the game much more. You will enjoy soccer much more if you bet the under. And now I don't know if you're going to win your bet or not. Let me go there. They could do something. Could be a freak show happen, and they actually score a goal or two in a game. But if you're so inclined to bet soccer and you're going to watch the match, bet under, because you will not see a goal scored.
1: Wow.
0: I guess the USA is still up 2-0. Not that I didn't see either goal. I've heard about
1: it. Do we have an update on that?
0: It was 2-0. It is still, they're back in the third quarter period match.
2: Yes.
0: But, I mean, second half. I mean, they're on the pitch in the second period half.
2: 73 minutes in, it's 2-0 USA. So
0: see, one of those goals had to be scored by Australia for the USA to get a goal. One was an own goal. Okay, the good news is, as I mentioned earlier, it's not going to be Juan Escobar. He'll be able to, whoever kicked that goal in for Australia will still be able to go back down under and have a good life and not get executed as Juan Escobar did.
1: Wow.
0: So yes.
1: Okay, the question everybody wants to know, when are you going to be on Sports Wrap or doing...
0: I'm not on this weekend, but you're going to be able to watch Chris Matthews and Madison Marie, 3 o'clock to 3:30, following an Aces game. Aces are playing Golden State on Sunday, and they got a 3 to 3:30 Sports Wrap. So on Sunday, I'm working tonight. I'm working as I left the house. I told my wife, I said, I'm doing the 2, 3, 4, 5, 6, 7, 8, 9, 10, 11, 12 newscasts today. So, I'm Friday. Nobody wants to work. And so I'm on the holiday too.
1: But right? Are you off on Father's Day? That's the important thing.
0: I am off on Father's Day. That I'm looking forward to, having Father's Day off. The kids are coming over, you know, 4 kids. And 10 grandkids, so we're cooking up some ribeye at the house.
1: You're amazing.
0: That's what we're doing.
1: Hey, Ron, so. Have a happy Father's Day, my friend.
0: Thank you, Kevin. I appreciate that. Same to all the fathers out there. It's a remarkable blessing to,
1: indeed.
0: And responsibility to have that title.
1: Indeed. Ron, thank you so much. We'll talk again soon.
0: Thank you, Kevin.
1: Thank you, my friend.
0: See you. Okay, bye.
1: There you go. 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
13: Boy, has the president been busy. He's been to the G7. He's talked to Macron, the Emir of Qatar. He's been all over the place, and he attended a Medal of Honor ceremony at the White House. We're going to let you listen to just a little bit of it. This is the President of the United States.
14: Thank you, sir. Thank you, sir. Well, thank you very much, everybody, and we'll be seated. We have some very important business to take care of. I just do want to say, though, the stock market just hit a new all-time high. The 401ks just hit a new all-time high. And oil is dropping like a rock. Other than that, it's another day in paradise. Well, thank you very much, Chaplain. And I have no higher privilege than serving as the Commander-in-Chief of the U.S. Armed Forces. I'm so proud of them. A 250-year tradition of the bravest and greatest heroes ever to walk the earth. but only a few have received our highest military distinction, the Congressional Medal of Honor. I wanted to give it to myself, but I was informed I couldn't do it, and I couldn't find anything where I was actually worthy. So here we are. You understand that? But today we present this award. It's the greatest of awards to three new recipients. Marine Corps Major James Capers, Marine Corps Colonel John W. Ripley, deceased, and Army Major Nicholas Dockery. Thank you. We're pleased to be joined on this occasion by the Secretary of War, Pete Hegseth, and he's had some good victories lately, I will tell you. He's going to have a lot more. Ambassador to the United Nations, Mike Waltz. Mike, thank you. Chairman of the Joint Chiefs of Staff, Dan Kane. Acting Secretary of the Navy, Hung Cao, and Commandant of the Marine Corps, Eric Smith. Thank you very much. With us as well are Senators Lindsey Graham, Todd Young, and Jim Banks, and members of Congress, Morgan Griffith, Ralph Norman, Jim Baird, Victoria Spartz, all great people, all great fighters, every one of them, know them all. I also want to salute 11 former Medal of Honor recipients, Barney Barnum, Kyle Carpenter, James Livingston, Joe Marm, Jim McLuhan, Dakota Meyer, Patrick Payne, Earl Plumley, Ed Byers, Will Swenson, and Brian Thacker. Thank you all. It's great to be with you again. Thank you. They're great people. The first hero we pay tribute to today is one of the finest warriors to ever wear the uniform of the United States Marines, Major James Capers, Jr., sitting right here. Thank you, James. In Vietnam, the Corps promoted him from Staff Sergeant directly to Second Lieutenant, unusual, making Jim the first black Marine in history to receive a battlefield commission in the middle of a war. In 1967, deep in the jungles of Vietnam, Jim and his nine-man force recon team, known as Team Broadminded, attempted to locate a suspected enemy base camp near the village of Phu Lac. Over the course of 4 days under Jim's leadership, Team Broadminded repulsed brutal attacks, as brutal as they've ever seen, cleared trails of bloody traps, and killed more than 200 of the enemy. The enemy was going down quickly. They never really knew what the exact number was. On the fourth day of battle, a numerically superior force of Viet Cong soldiers launched a truly devastating ambush. Explosions shredded the air, sending Jim into a tree, ripping open his abdomen and breaking his leg, badly, badly broken leg. Shrapnel peppered his body in 17 places. I hope this isn't giving you some bad memories, Jim, but I'll tell you, everybody admires you, what you went through, believe me. Every one of his fellow Marines went down wounded, but Jim rose, pushing forward on a leg that shouldn't have been able to carry any of his weight. After a shot of morphine, Jim asserted command of the firefight. He took over like nobody's ever seen before. Barely clinging to consciousness, he called in close air support for an entire hour. Very dangerous. It was sometimes a little bit too close. And it was the only force strong enough to repel the onslaught of a lot of very tough soldiers on the other side. Once an extraction helicopter reached his team, Jim loaded his wounded men first before finally loading himself. When the helicopter groaned under the weight of his entire team, too many people, he attempted to deplane, but his team physically held him back, refusing to leave their leader behind. For his incredible valor, Jim was recommended for the Medal of Honor in 1967, and everybody knew he should get it. But life is life. His commanding officer, who was his biggest fan, was tragically killed before the paperwork was signed. That's a bad break, but now you're doing it. This is, maybe this is better. You had to wait a little while, didn't you, huh? Jim, the nation kept you waiting far too long. So I say to you, congratulations. You made it. Thank you. Congratulations.

0: Anyway, the President of the United States issuing the Medal of Honor. Good for him. That's one thing I love about this president, is that this president values the bravery of our fighting warriors. I think it's incredible, and I think it's long overdue. It honestly is. Stay where you are. 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
0: Okay, everybody that's off for Juneteenth, why Juneteenth and what is Juneteenth?
11: Well, it was June 19th, 1865, 161 years ago today, that U.S. Major General Gordon Granger delivered the General Order Number 3 and proclaimed in part, "The people of Texas are informed that in accordance with the proclamation from the Executive of the United States, all slaves are free." It happened 161 years ago today. The Republican President Abraham Lincoln and his Emancipation Proclamation took 2 years to get down south to Texas, but that's what we're celebrating today.
0: So cool, so cool. Stay with us. 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
4: News this hour from Town Hall. I'm Keith Peters in Washington. There are hopes Friday that a new truce between Israel and Hezbollah sticks.
5: Israel and the Hezbollah militant group agreed on Friday to renew their ceasefire after fighting postponed Iran-US talks in Switzerland. Word of the ceasefire coming from two regional officials and a US official. The truce was mediated by Qatar, the US and Iran, the regional officials say. Both Israel and Hezbollah have not immediately commented. Talks between the US and Iran have been called off after intense fighting between Israel and Hezbollah in southern Lebanon, raising questions about an initial agreement to end the war in Iran. I'm Charles de Ledesma.
4: British Prime Minister Keir Starmer says he will fight attempts by rival Andy Burnham to oust him from office. Correspondent Bernie Bennett reports.
6: Starmer says he will not walk away and will run in a leadership contest if one is triggered. Burnham, the mayor of Greater Manchester, won a seat in Parliament in a special election and is looking to replace Starmer as leader of the Labour Party and the country. Burnham's victory speech left no doubt that he wants to lead the country. Burnham has led Manchester since 2017, overseeing rapid regeneration for the city where the Industrial Revolution was forged. He's pledging to repeat his success on a national scale. Bernie Bennett reporting.
4: A new AP NORC poll finds that President Trump's approval on Iran remained low at 34%. Even as a deal to reopen the Strait of Hormuz and restart negotiations materialized. The survey was conducted June 11 through 17, just after Trump called off threats to escalate the war with Iran. Respondents answered as Trump announced a deal with Iran and authorized an end to the U.S. naval blockade in the Strait of Hormuz. The poll concluded just before the deal was signed Wednesday. More at townhall.com.
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11: 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I'm Jim Dallas. Rents in the Vegas Valley continue to drop. The May rental report from Zumper shows most areas of southern Nevada have seen their rental rates drop both month over month and year over year. The report says the biggest year over year drop was in Henderson, where the rents declined 8.3% from May of last year to last month. Local real estate experts say aggressive building coming out of the COVID pandemic added excess housing inventory to the market, giving Las Vegas renters more options and, of course, negotiating power. Today is the final day of Las Vegas Restaurant Week, with more than 250 restaurants across the Vegas Valley offering prefixed menus for breakfast, brunch, lunch, and dinner. 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KMCQ's satellite weather, a little cooler today than it's been the past few days. Clear skies and breezy, a high of 101, an overnight low of 81, a high of 100 tomorrow.
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11: Remember, there's two right lanes are closed on East Flamingo. That's at Maryland Parkway for road work there. Do expect some delays. Also, utility work on eastbound Blue Diamond Road. That's at Rainbow Boulevard. Do expect reduced lanes in that area through the 4th of July.
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0: Our nation is back, bigger, better, richer, and stronger than ever before. If you agree with this statement, then stand up and show your support. The first duty of the American government is to protect American citizens, not illegal aliens. Look, nobody stands up. These people are crazy, I'm telling you. They're crazy.
1: That's the thing about crazy people. They don't know they're crazy. That's what makes them crazy. Number one.

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1: It's hour number three, live and local, and the news, Jim Dallas, is good. In the battle between Team USA and the Socceroos of Australia.
2: Yeah, the folks down under are probably not happy with the result as the USA wins 2-0 in their match this afternoon. So we'll keep an eye on that as the United States advances on. And we'll see if we can find out, I don't know, if we can find out today who they might play or may have to wait until next week. But the good news is the USA beat Australia by a score of 2-0 today.
1: Good. This time every week, we take a look back at what we call the interview of the week. And we had a great interview earlier this week with Howard Stutz from the Nevada Independent. And everybody's been talking about the Caesars sale, what it means for labor forces down on the Strip. This was Howard Stutz earlier this week talking about the Caesars deal.
3: Well, it's fascinating because this has been the Caesars is going to be acquired, is going to merge basically with billionaire Tilman Fertitta. He is well known, obviously. He owns, I think it's something like 600 different restaurant type brands, privately held out of Houston. He owns the Golden Nugget casinos. He's also the largest investor right now in Wynn Resorts. He owns about 13% of the stock in that company. He's been talking about, you know, trying to buy Caesars Entertainment, and they announced that deal several weeks ago. And the cost like $17.3 billion, about $12 billion is Caesars debt, that he will assume that all that debt. The question is, it's going to take about a year for this to be figured out. There are a lot of different factors in it. Namely antitrust issues, because, you know, how many casinos will he own in Las Vegas and in other markets that could be, you know, like Laughlin, for example. I should say Lake Tahoe, for example. He will own, when the deal closes, he'll own three of the four casinos in Laughlin. Lake Tahoe. I keep on saying Laughlin. Sorry, Lake
1: right.
3: Tahoe. He'd have to sell one of those. Is what it would seem to be. Amazingly, he's been doing all this while he's the U.S. ambassador to Italy. So I don't know how he does those negotiations. But it's fascinating. But then you have Caesars and Fertitta. What was it like? About not even a week later, Barry Diller, who's the largest shareholder of MGM, says he wants to buy out the rest of MGM stock. He owns about 26% already, wants to buy out the rest of the stock and take MGM private. So you have those two deals pending that really could take, you know, what is it, the bulk of the, you know, the major, the largest chunk of casinos on the Strip private in some way. So that's a real question. It's early in this. It was announced. It got a big, you know, big splash when it was announced, and now we'll see where it ends up. But those are the big things that just happened, and it's just, you know, kind of fascinating. The investment community doesn't know what it means. You know, these companies are going to be privately held. So that's really what, you know, how do stockholders invest? All these companies, MGM and Caesars, have deals with different real estate investment trusts where they don't actually own the land and the buildings. They just lease that from VICI or VICI or Gaming and Leisure has like a couple. So yeah, so it's a real question on where this all is going to work out, but you know, it keeps it interesting, I guess. So how's that for you?
1: My next question was going to be about the way recent sales have gone, that they've been property buys, not necessarily casino buys. How is this different?
3: Well, it's really, you know, you don't, you know, you think, let's look at MGM. is most of their properties are owned by Vici, the land in Billings. Or there's another REIT that's Blackstone. They have the Bellagio. Whereas Caesars, they're only, it's really, I think if I remember correctly, it's just Caesars Palace, I think maybe Harrah's, I don't know. There's only a couple of the Caesars properties that are owned by Vici. Vici controls owns a lot of the Caesars properties, leases them back to the company in a lot of the regional markets. So that's going to be a question that's got to be answered. Vici just recently did a deal with Golden Entertainment. They own all the big, the PT's Tavern Group, and they have the Stratosphere, and they have a couple casinos in Laughlin, and they went private. Blake Sartini, the Golden Entertainment sold, Blake bought up all the opera stock, is taken now an operating company, and Vici actually owns the land and building for all these properties and leases it back to what was Golden to operate. So it's been going on. You have companies that aren't interested in doing anything with REITs. Obviously, Red Rock Resort is not interested in doing that. They want to own all their properties. You won't see Derek Stevens get involved with a REIT at this point. He wants to own his properties downtown. So it's a matter of for companies. That's it's their opinion on what they want to do with these REITs.
1: How will this impact workers down on the Strip, in particular the Caesars folks?
3: We don't know. I mean, there's a lot of speculation that some people are going to lose their jobs and this and that. We don't know yet because you're not really merging ownership in with a new ownership in with a with different somebody coming in and has a bunch of employees and they're going to bring their employees and put them in. You don't really see that with this. The overlying question with the Caesars deal with Fertitta, I mentioned to you, he owns 13% of Wynn Resorts. How does that factor into this whole thing? Has he got to sell his Wynn stock in a sense? Does he sell his land on the Strip, a very small parcel that he talked about putting a 2,400 room hotel casino down right by across the street from Planet Hollywood? Well, with Caesars, he would own Planet Hollywood. And what does he do with this site on the Strip? So there's a little, those are some of the questions that we really don't have any answers to yet. That's the bigger questions that I found.
1: I'm just curious, at what point does the federal government have to pass muster, if you will, on this deal?
3: I think sometime down the road they'll have to make sure that they approve of any there's no antitrust issues. There may be steps that companies will take ahead of time. This happened before with various with Caesars deals when they were bought by Eldorado and they sold several casinos to get out of that, so they don't have that issue. So they might do that ahead of time. So we'll see it. It's not going to come up like tomorrow. It'll be down the road. I mean, like I said, we're going to be living with this for the next, I think it seems like for another 12 months or so that we're going to be living with this deal.
1: Howard Stutz joining us, talking about gaming down on the Strip and beyond. This next one is one that is kind of a brain scratcher, and that is Terribles and Prim. We were worried that we were going to lose Prim altogether, and now it looks like it may be re-energized. What's the deal?
3: Well, the Affinity Gaming decided they were going to close. They didn't want to deal with Prim anymore. They were shutting down everything, and they leased the properties from the Prim family. They announced a 6-day plant closing back in May, and people were, employees were going to lose not only their jobs. Many of the employees in the Prim properties live in apartments that were built by the Prim family right behind Buffalo Bills and Prim Valley Casino. So what happened was the Prim family stepped in and said, we're going to fix this. We're going to try to figure this out. And lo and behold, they announced a deal a week or so ago with Herbst, Terribles, which ironically, Terribles did operate Prim back in like the mid-late 2000s. They bought the properties, the operations from MGM Resorts. MGM had struck a deal with the Prim family. That's where what led to the Prims game. We're a little bit involved with MGM, and that was the, I think it was either New York, all those properties when those were built. That's where, that's how, and I'm giving us a lot of Las Vegas history here, but that's where MGM got involved with the Prim properties, sold it to the Herbst family for $400 million. Well, about 3 years later, Herbst went through a Chapter 11 bankruptcy reorganization, and they ended up losing the properties in the bankruptcy to Affinity, it was an investment fund called Z Capital. So now they're getting them back, and they seem real excited about getting them back and wanting to try to operate them.
1: Howard Stutz from the Las Vegas Nevada Independent. Smart guy when it comes to gaming. He's the gaming reporter for the Nevada Independent. Stick around. 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
5: Hi, my name is Amanda Sandoval, and this is my 5-year-old daughter, Mariana.
6: Today, Mariana enjoys school, but it wasn't always that way. 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
5: 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And I think that every family should have that choice.
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0: It is live and local for a Friday. We'll get to the Friday song coming up in a little bit after the break. We never wanted to deny you that. Major League Baseball, Jim, is in trouble with Congress. This could get real interesting.
1: Yeah, it's kind of a follow-up from what we were talking about on Monday. If you missed the story, there were three San Francisco Giants pitchers which put on their caps, their Pride Night caps, which was unusual. You know, had the colors on it, the colors of the rainbow. And in response to that, there were several San Francisco Giants players that put from the Bible scripture on their cap as well in response to the Pride Night. And that did not sit well with the commissioner of Major League Baseball, Rob Manfred, who sent out a warning and basically said that, hey, this is a routine verbal warning not to wear the hat with the biblical scripture on it in future games, or they could be disciplined. Now, remember, Major League Baseball enjoys the federal antitrust laws, which are very, very generous. So Senator Josh Hawley from Missouri, you're part of the world there.
0: Oh, yeah.
1: He fired off a letter to Commissioner Rob Manfred demanding answers and strongly implying that, you know, maybe a public Senate Judiciary Committee hearing might be in order. You are being called to the carpet, so to speak, to, you know, answer questions from these elected officials because you are enjoying these antitrust laws. So bottom line here is we have Christian ball players that have actually read the Bible, and they understand that the rainbow symbol itself, which has been basically stolen by the LGBTQ plus community, really is a covenant from God to the people of the earth that he will not destroy the earth again by a flood. And the rainbow is kind of that connection to God. And, of course, Major League Baseball has some answering to do to Congress as a result of that. But because, hey, I thought the First Amendment is alive and well, and I do have a memory from 6 years ago when COVID was going on, and BLM was the hottest thing in baseball, and we had pitchers and batters and just players and coaches that were taking a knee during that time, and that was not admonished, but yet biblical scripture inserted in these caps has been admonished by the head of Major League Baseball. So, you know, it really is, you know, whether you believe in God or not, you if you don't, you still should believe in the First Amendment of our rights here as American citizens. So,
0: and you know what? You and I both go way back. In fact, we're both wearing our team jerseys.
1: That's exactly today. Right. I've got my my Pete Rose jersey on,
0: and it's, I've got my Cardinal golf shirt.
1: Yes, I mean we're ready to go. It was casual Friday around here.
0: Is the way nobody's here?
1: Nobody's here. So we decided. And we didn't talk about it either. We just went with our heart.
0: Yeah, just independently. But you know what? Both of us have some history here. I followed the Kansas City Royals, traveled on their charter aircraft, and I've been a Cardinal Royals fan for about 40 or 50 years. And this is what I think you know, Major League Baseball, I think, has really gotten off track. They used to be apolitical. It was just something that you didn't talk about. It was, you know, it was just never discussed. Now all of a sudden they get political. They start putting stuff on the uniforms, and that's wrong.
1: But it's the latitude. It seems to only go one way, and it's just like these votes coming in after Election Day. It always goes one way, and it always seems to favor the left. And this is just another example of it. We could give you 1,000 examples, but we only have about 30 minutes left in the show, so we wouldn't have enough time. But it's very clear that this has got the attention of the Assistant Attorney General, Harmy Dillon, which I think, haven't we had her on the air?
0: Yep.
1: I think we have had Harmeet on the show. But here's her statement. She says the three players expressed their opposition to Major League Baseball's pro-pride orthodoxy. And she said the Civil Rights Act prohibits Major League Baseball and its franchises from unreasonably burdening the rights of players with religious objections to serving as the league's vehicle for pro-pride messages. And she goes on to say that federal law is clear. Employers must modify their uniform requirements to reasonably accommodate their employees' exercise of religion. And she also added that the Trump administration is committed to combating religious discrimination. So that's the latest from that. But, you know, they may have some answering to do to a Senate panel in the near future.
0: And we've seen Congress trying to get Roger Goodell and others before their committees, and they don't always agree.
1: No, they don't even want to show up.
0: Roger Goodell said, no, I don't think so.
1: Yeah, exactly. So we would probably expect the same from Rob Manfred, but they do make a good point. I mean, if you're going to go out of your way to make people feel uncomfortable with their religion, and again, we live in a country where you have the right to, you could be an atheist, you could be a Buddhist, you could be Islamist, you could be a Christian, you can be anything you want, and people have that right under our Constitution. And like I say, I mean, they're a little bit of hot water here. We'll see what happens. But if indeed somebody wants to fine these individuals, and let's say they do it again, Rob Schneider, you know him, he's the conservative comedian that says, hey, I'll pay your fine. You know, I don't know if it's going to be $1,000 or $5,000 or whatever the fine is. He said that he would be glad to pay for that fine.
0: I need to take a quick break. Stay with us. More to do. We'll be talking more about this. Also, we'll have the Friday song and a whole bunch more coming up on AM 670 KMZQ.
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4: we get you there. The Vegas Golden Knights held a press conference on Thursday to introduce their newest head coach. Ryan Craig is leaving his job as bench boss of the Henderson Silver Knights for his first NHL head coaching gig. Craig had previously served under Gerard Gallant, Pete DeBoer, and Bruce Cassidy with the Knights, helping to lead the team to its first Stanley Cup in 2023. The pinball machine that is Las Vegas ballpark didn't disappoint last night as the Aviators and Round Rock Express combined for 39 runs. The Aviators, who came out on top 26-13. Their major league affiliate, the Athletics, put up a 5-spot in the first inning that held up in a 5-0 shutout of the Angels in Sacramento. The Las Vegas Aces will host Golden State on Sunday at Michelob Ultra Arena. They finished 6-1 in the in-season tournament and will play the New York Liberty in Brooklyn on June 30th in the Commissioner's Cup Championship game.
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1: And at 2:33, as we check out your conditions, got an injury incident on the Interstate 11 northbound freeway on-ramp. That's at Cheyenne. Watch for an accident 15 north at Russell Road. That's in the early stages. We do have a traffic problem. Sunset at Bermuda doesn't list what that is, but watch for some right shoulder activity. And incident Serene at Vasto Street and Fort Apache at Flamingo. Now you're up to date with on-time traffic.
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0: You know what it's time for? It's time to celebrate the best day of the week. Buckle up, folks.
12: Oh, man, what day is it?

0: And I asked Jim, what is the next step?
1: Can anybody really be surprised? I think it's a combination of, number one, you can never trust the Iranians. They're going to stall and stall, but their end game is the same. I'm just concerned no matter what they sign, no matter what's agreed to, you know, Trump says they'll never have a nuclear weapon. Well, he's out of office in a little over 2 years, and anything can happen after that. You can't trust the Iranians. They can rip that agreement up and just go on, and we could have the wrong president and the wrong secretary of state in there, and we'll have problems. So that's I think that's the number one thing. And I think the number two thing is I think Trump's getting a little tired of Bibi Netanyahu reacting the way he does to Hezbollah. I understand Netanyahu's reaction, and I don't blame him a bit for it, but, you know, when you're in these sensitive negotiations, sometimes you have to hold back a little bit just to see what the next move is going to be, and he's a little trigger-happy, and I think that's irritating Trump. But I get the impression that Donald Trump is just totally tired of this whole fiasco, and if Iran doesn't straighten up, I think he's just going to bomb the hell out of them and say, forget it. He's giving them every chance. Nobody can accuse Trump of being trigger happy or going for the throat before he had to. He's been as patient as anybody could be, but I think his patience is running out.
0: What is the next step then? If indeed the deal is postponed, what is going to bring it back on track, I guess, is the question.
1: I think that Hezbollah, the number one thing would be if Hezbollah would stop their activities going after the Israeli forces in the different parts of the region. I think that's number one, because then you don't have to deal with Israel retaliating. But, you know, Iran, their rhetoric, they ramp up their rhetoric pretty high, and, you know, Trump's pretty good with dealing with it. He understands it's posturing for their own people and puffing up their own chest a little bit. But Iran's going to have to come to the table on Trump's terms, or there's going to be no deal. And I think that we're going to go back to epic fury, as they call it.
0: I'm just curious what the rest of the world is going to think. Or are they going to be surprised by all this? I mean, it's almost as if they expected it.
1: Yeah, I think everybody expecting it. They're certainly not surprised at it, are they? I mean, it's just one of those situations. This war over there has been going on for thousands of years. We talked about it 47 years with the United States, but I mean, the whole Middle East has been has been in shambles since Hector was a pup. So it's something that's not going to be easy to resolve. But if anybody can do it, Trump's there. I mean, we're knocking on the door. I think we can get it done. I think it will get done. I think Trump's going to make sure it gets done one way or the other.
2: I just wanted to interject here for a second, Jim, because I think a lot of people are concerned about what happens when Trump leaves, and especially if we do get a Democrat president in 2029. You got to figure from the Iranian viewpoint, they feel that that side of the aisle is a lot friendlier to them than Trump's side, even if it's J.D. Vance or somebody that it's still maybe Trump light. What do you think could be the fallout if indeed a Democrat assumes office in 2029?
1: Well, that's what I alluded to earlier when I said Trump's only got two more years left. I mean, you know, in my opinion, the guy that signed the previous deal is an enemy of America. You're exactly right. I think Iran would love to stall this thing out a couple of years. And if they don't stall it out, they'll just rip it up the day that Trump leaves office. And God help us all if a weak Democrat who's friendly to the Middle East and thinks, you know, the United States is a horrible nation like a lot of those Democrats do. Somebody like that gets in office, we're cooked. But, you know, a lot of people don't understand.

0: And if you read between the lines, Trump did this operation in February because Iran was within days of being able to strike London and possibly New York City. Trump knew what was going on here. I think he wants to protect the psyche of a lot of the citizens here of this country and other countries and not divulge all the details. But Iran is right on the doorstep of being able to attack New York City. And I think that if a Democrat gets in there and is friendly to them, I think that's exactly what will happen. So I share your concern. I think a lot of other Americans share your concern as well, because it's definitely very valid.
1: What will the rest of the world think if this thing gets derailed? I mean, if a couple of days becomes a couple of weeks, becomes a couple of months, will the rest of Europe, for instance, stand behind the president of the United States?
0: They're coming to back him now, aren't they? I mean, isn't it amazing? I'll digress a little bit. Isn't it amazing that Trump's over there this week with those guys? And now Starmer and Macron, we're ready. We'll offer our full capabilities. We're staying alongside the U.S. But where were you in February and March? Now that the thing's about over, now they're coming to our rescue, so to speak. Is that just not like France? But so what the rest of the world will think, I believe Trump is going to have very clean hands on this. He's done all he can do. I mean, to a fault, to the point where people think he's given up too much, which I don't think he has. But they think he's given up too much. So if this thing falls apart, it's not going to fall on the United States. It's going to fall on Iran. And I think to an extent Israel as well. I think Israel's been a little too aggressive for Trump's taste the last 2 weeks with Hezbollah. Not that I blame them. I mean, you got to protect yourself, but it's a very delicate, fine line that they're trying to follow here. And Israel has not played ball according to Trump's game plan. And I think Trump's pretty worn out with Netanyahu, and I think he's even more worn out with Iran. And I think the rest of the world sees.
2: Hey, Jim, I've got some breaking news here from Reuters. It says that Lebanon has agreed to a ceasefire, or at least according to a U.S. official, after that flare-up. And Trump says he's urged Israel today to agree to a ceasefire as well. Lebanese sources say Israeli airstrikes continued for an hour after the start of the ceasefire. So I don't know even what a ceasefire is anymore. Can you help a little bit? Are we really going to have a ceasefire?
0: Well, you know, that's kind of what I've been talking about with Netanyahu. He's a little too aggressive. You got a ceasefire, and then for an hour afterwards, they're still attacking them. You can't be doing that. Now, I know that there's communication issues, and it takes time to get orders passed along. But we can't be doing that. So, yeah, we saw a ceasefire when we had it with Iran, and they were shooting at ships in the Strait of Hormuz after that as well. But I think we've held back very, very well.
1: There you have it. Jim Yoder, lifelong friend, refugee from the People's Republic of California, and a good guy to boot. Stay with us. More to do as we continue on AM 670 KMZQ.
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1: In our staff meetings, we call him the director of fun. And that's my good friend Jim Dallas. You found a story about a tribute to Al Gore, as Rush used to call him.
2: Yes. No pause between the Al and the Gore. It's just Al Gore.
1: It's an old Rush-ism.
2: Yeah.
1: It's a great story about an anniversary.
2: Yeah, it was on Wednesday, just 2 days ago. It was the 20th anniversary, believe it or not, of the 2006 film An Inconvenient Truth. And Al Gore went on ABC News and was embarrassed just 2 days ago on Wednesday to discuss that anniversary of that documentary, which reflected his views. And, of course, he was talking about global warming, and he was warning everybody that the Statue of Liberty, okay, remember, put yourself in 2006. Well, in the next 10 years, the Statue of Liberty will be underwater. Our
1: my God.
2: Our polar ice caps are melting. And obviously none of that came true. And he made millions of dollars. I think he made so much money off of the Inconvenient Truth that I think he even bought Al Jazeera, the TV network, which, of course, was owned by people who supported the 9/11 attacks. So,
1: but none of it came true?
2: No, I mean, you know, nothing has changed. The Statue of Liberty is still there. The polar ice caps have not melted. And by the way, if you really want a science project, put ice cubes in a glass, fill it up all the way, let the ice melt. You would think if the ice is just over the rim, that it would overflow when it melts. It doesn't. None of it was true, but it made Al Gore a millionaire. So congratulations for duping the public and you know, having them pay for whatever they paid to get in to see the Inconvenient Truth, the 20th anniversary, just 2 days ago.
1: And did the left-wing media highlight this at all? I mean, I don't think they have. They didn't make fun of him.
2: No, I mean, he went on and he discussed the documentary. I don't know if they got into the inaccuracies of the predictions, because I didn't watch it. But
1: And I didn't either.
2: Yeah.
1: Anyway, stay where you are. 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
1: Hope everybody will reach out to dear old dad. A good day to celebrate dads everywhere. We'll tee it up again on Monday at noon. Until then, I'm Kevin Wall. Make the most of the rest of your day. Have a great weekend. Happy Father's Day to one and all on AM 670 KMZQ, where news and Wayne Allyn Root are next.

0: Hey, Kevin Wall here. 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
2: News this hour from Town Hall. I'm Keith Peters in Washington. Israel and the Iran-backed Hezbollah militant group agreed Friday to halt the heavy fighting in southern Lebanon that had threatened to unravel an interim peace agreement between the United States and Iran. In a Salem Radio Network interview, retired Lieutenant Colonel Robert McGinnis says part of the peace deal with Iran is dependent on Israel's conflict with Hezbollah.
3: The balance of it on working with the proxies like Hezbollah, I can be sympathetic to Israel primarily because they've been attacked consistently by, you know, Hezbollah and obviously the Hamas mess. And then the Houthis continue to occasionally bombard with whatever ballistic missiles they have.
2: Hezbollah and Israel went to war shortly after the outbreak of the wider conflict, with Hezbollah firing rockets and drones at civilian communities in northern Israel, and Israel seizing large swaths of southern Lebanon. Firefighters respond after Russian attacks targeted the Kharkiv and Odessa regions of Ukraine.
4: Overnight, Russia carried out strikes with guided aerial bombs on Kharkiv and nearby districts. According to Ukraine's State Emergency Service, 10 people, including 4 children, were injured. One of the strikes damaged a warehouse, igniting a large-scale fire that firefighters were still battling into Friday. The attack also damaged up to 40 private residential buildings and vehicles. While in the central Dnipropetrovsk region, Russian artillery and drone attacks hit 3 districts. An 8-year-old girl was killed in Pavlovrad and a 49-year-old woman was hospitalized with injuries. Then in the southern city of Kherson, a Russian drone struck a passenger minibus, wounding 5. I'm Charles Tillotesma.
2: The remnants of Tropical Storm Arthur are battering parts of the southeastern United States. More at townhall.com.
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6: 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I'm Jim Dallas. Rents in the Vegas Valley continue to drop. The May rental report from Zumper shows most areas of southern Nevada have seen their rental rates drop both month over month and year over year. The report says the biggest year over year drop was in Henderson, where the rents declined 8.3%. From May of last year to last month. Local real estate experts say aggressive building coming out of the COVID pandemic added excess housing inventory to the market, giving Las Vegas renters more options and, of course, negotiating power. Today is the final day of Las Vegas Restaurant Week, with more than 250 restaurants across the Vegas Valley offering prefix menus for breakfast, brunch, lunch, and dinner. 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A fixed portion of the price from each meal goes to Three Square Food Bank programs to feed the hungry in Southern Nevada. KMCQ satellite weather, a little cooler today than it's been the past few days. Clear skies and breezy, a high of 101, an overnight low of 81, a high of 100 tomorrow.
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6: Remember, there's two right lanes are closed on East Flamingo. That's at Maryland Parkway for road work there. Do expect some delays. Also, utility work on eastbound Blue Diamond Road. That's at Rainbow Boulevard. Do expect reduced lanes in that area through the 4th of July.
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9: 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This is Wayne Allen Root, direct from the entertainment capital of the world, Las Vegas. What time is it? It's time for war. Here's your host, 100% raw truth, 100% American made, the warrior, Wayne Allen Root.

0: All right, Wayne Allyn Root, the root is on fire. Welcome to the show, Warzone Live, official podcast of the Gateway Pundit. I'm Wayne Allyn Root. This is the Wayne Stream Media. No mainstream media here. I'm your Secretary of War, and I am the biggest, loudest MAGA mouth in the world. And great to be with you, and great to be behind President Trump at all times. Don't always agree with everything he does, but overall, best president of my lifetime, one of the best presidents in America's history. The Iran war deal, we'll talk about that more later in the show. Let me read you my opening commentary, because every time you try to attack Trump, every time you, you're disappointed in Trump, every time you question Trump, I think you need to think back, hark back to the days of Barack Obama. And that includes Biden, who was obviously brain dead and Obama was the real president. So the 3 terms and 12 years of Obama. So my latest column is titled Correction. Obama's not a dumb son of a bitch. He is an evil son of a bitch and a communist traitor and a Manchurian candidate. President Trump was at the G7 this week talking about his Iran deal. He compared it to Obama's Iran deal. And Trump said the Iranians laughed at Obama and called him a dumb son of a bitch. Correction, President Trump. I don't know if that's what the Iranians actually called Obama, but it's not accurate. Never lose sight of what Obama is. Obama isn't dumb. Far from it. Obama is a smart and cunning Marxist revolutionary. Obama is a talented bullsh artist. I didn't say the word. I started the word. Bullsh, you know what, artist. And con man who conned half of America. He is a communist traitor to America. He's a radical Muslim terrorist sympathizer, just like Zohran Mamdani. He is the worst race divider and race baiter in modern American history. But most of all, Obama is one evil son of a bitch. 3 stories were in the news headlines in the past 24 hours that prove who and what Obama really is. First, the Iran deal. Obama and many of his Marxist cronies attacked Trump over the terms of the deal, which is ironic, because Obama never dropped a bomb on Iran, never destroyed much of their nuclear capabilities and military infrastructure, never killed off their political and military leaders, let alone 2 and 3 levels deep. But Obama did hand Iran $100 billion of U.S. taxpayer money and got nothing in return. Your money. Trump, on the other hand, bombed the you-know-what out of Iran, destroyed much of their nuclear capabilities and military infrastructure, killed off all of their political and military leaders, 2 or 3 layers down, and then gave them $300 billion of other people's money from Iran's Arab Gulf neighbors, not from U.S. taxpayers. I'll take Trump's deal every time. Typical Obama BS. He screws it up, promotes pure fantasy about his terrible deal, and then viciously attacks a far superior deal by President Trump. It is far from perfect, but it's a hell of a lot better deal than Obama's ever was, proving once again Obama's a con man and a bullsh you know what artist. The second story in the news in the past 24 hours was the terrorist plot to commit mass murder at the White House UFC event. It turns out the lead terrorist was an illegal alien granted DACA by Obama. In other words, Obama opened our borders, let this terrorist, illegal alien from Mexico into our country, and then granted him the right to stay. Proving once again, when it comes to anything bad and evil that leads to danger, disaster, collapse, America's downfall, and potential death to American citizens, all roads lead to Obama. Finally, story number 3 is the Obama Presidential Center. It turns out this is opening weekend for the biggest albatross in presidential library history. Just like Obamacare, it's a gigantic, expensive, bloated, debt-ridden disaster that bankrupts everyone and everything it touches. It was promoted and branded as a lasting legacy to former President Obama. Well, it is. It's a lasting legacy to all the failures of communism in world history. Communist ideas, excuse me, always lead to misery, poverty, bankruptcy, debt, and pain. Obama's library is a miserable failure, hurting all the people it promised to enrich. Communists like Obama have no clue how to make money. They only know how to steal money from taxpayers, spend it like a drunken sailor, and wind up in massive debt. The Obama library has ended up just as successful as the Obama economy, and Obamacare, and green energy, and open borders and DEI. In other words, it's a freaking bomb of epic proportions. The cost overruns have exploded the project cost from $800 million, and I'm sure it didn't start there either. I'm sure it started at like $500 million, but in the last year it was called an $800 million project. Now it's well over $1 billion. The Obama Foundation Reserve Fund was promised to contain $470 million to make sure taxpayers didn't get soaked by cost overruns. Guess what's in the reserve fund? $1 million. Where's the other $469 million? Well, if it's anything like Obama's presidency, the money is lining the pockets of Obama's Marxist cronies. Subcontractors have not been paid. Each of these small businesses was promised the world by Obama, but they're all now facing bankruptcy and financial ruin. Just like everyone was sold a bill of goods about Obamacare. Just like everyone was sold a bill of goods about global warming and climate change. Just like all the bankrupt green energy companies that lost billions in U.S. taxpayer money during Obama's term. Just like all the millions of small businesses that failed during Obama's presidency. Just like the all-time record number of Americans on welfare, food stamps, unemployment, and disability under Obama. Obama was the only president in America's 250-year history to never produce 1 year, just 1 year, of 3% economic growth. Even Hoover and FDR, during the depths of the Great Depression, beat Obama's economy. Obama wrecked the country, wrecked the economy, wrecked the border, wrecked health care, wrecked energy, and wrecked white-black race relations. He destroyed everything he touched. But Obama had the lapdog mainstream media to spew propaganda and gaslight the public 24/7. But wait, I haven't told you the most shocking part of Obama's legacy. Tomorrow is Juneteenth, the holiday celebrating black Americans. Yet there are many black subcontractors who are unpaid and facing financial ruin on that holiday thanks to the bankrupt, failed Obama library. Oh, and one more thing. The Obama library is butt ugly. It's a lasting stain on the Chicago skyline. All of that while the Marxist scumbags who run Chicago handed Obama the land under the library for $10 for a 99-year lease. I wish I could get a deal like that. Chicago's taxpayers got screwed worse than the Indians who sold Manhattan for a few beads and trinkets. It's in a perfect location, though. How fitting for Obama's library to be based in America's crime capital, overlooking a city, Chicago, overwhelmed with drugs, shootings, murders, record black-on-black crime, and failing public schools, producing black kids who can't read or do basic math. Perhaps we should change the spelling to the Obama Library, as in L-I-E, the Obama Library. What a legacy. As usual, when it comes to the decline of America, all roads lead to Obama. So understand, he's not a dumb son of a bitch, but Obama is one evil son of a bitch. All right, and I didn't even mention he's my college classmate. He was never seen at Columbia. He's a Manchurian candidate. I didn't even mention that. I like all my commentaries being under 1,000 words. This one was 989. Are you impressed, Batar? 989. And then when you talk about Obama, I think about, you know, cities run by Democrats, just like Obama. Cities like New York and L.A. and Washington, D.C. and Detroit and Baltimore and Chicago. Welcome to Baltimore. Chaos, gunfire, and roaming youth mobs transform the Bar District into a war zone. And this is not in some horrible low-income minority neighborhood. The Bar District. Batar, do you have the live reads here? The Bar District, one of Baltimore City's premier bar and restaurant districts, was transformed into a war zone over the weekend with roaming gangs of underage kids, large unruly crowds, fights, and even a shootout that seemed like a scene from the crime drama The Wire, which was all about Baltimore. Urban decay in Baltimore is rampant and is a symbol of failed left-wing leadership, which means more focused on progressive policies, DEI, illegal aliens, saving illegal aliens, by the way, and climate change, and actually providing basic law and order to taxpayers. Fells Point is the name of the bar district. It was flooded with hundreds of young people, mostly underage teens, overwhelming parts of the nightlife district known for local shops, bars, and restaurants. Good luck to all the people that want to go out in Baltimore. What a joke. This is what you get in every Democrat city. This is what you get in the country. This is what you get in the states. If Obama or any Obama-like Democrat is in charge, you are effed. It's as simple as that. And when we get back, I've got guests, and I also want to get to what I think would have been the number one story if Trump had not said Obama is a dumb son of a bitch. And that inspired me to write that column. And if it wasn't also the opening weekend for Obama's boondoggle, that's what I should have called it, Obama's boondoggle. That'd be a good title. Obama's boondoggle, the Obama Presidential Center, his library. All of that meant it was time to write about Obama. All right, Wayne Allyn Root, this is Warzone Live. Hey, Wayne Allyn Root, America Speaks. You call in and we talk about it. Your opinions, your comments, your questions. 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The phone number again, 800-347-ROOT. That number is 24/7. You can leave voicemails. We play your voicemails on the air as well.
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0: 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I'll read your email live on the air with your comments or questions. America Speaks. Hi, Wayne Allyn Root for Zichaj Genesis Medicine. 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I know many of you have type 2 diabetes or Parkinson's or heart disease, or you know someone who does. So listen up. You could participate in one of their upcoming free medical research studies using their breakthrough medicines. 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
0: Wayne Allen Roots for Warzone Live. All right, so let me grab an article here, because it was from yesterday. I have my pile from yesterday's articles, and I never got to it. Subcontractors say they're owed millions and face financial ruin after helping build the Obama Presidential Center, a.k.a. the Obama Library. Adamson Plumbing owner Mike Owen says his company is owed $4 million on the Chicago project. So you need to hear some of this. You really do. Addison Plumbing, whose owner Mike Owen says is owed nearly $4 million after years of work on the project. That is a hole that no subcontractor, no small business can survive, says Owen. Black subcontractors at the Obama Presidential Center still seeking payment as Juneteenth opening nears, advocates say. So let's hear from this guy, Owens. Subcontractor owners interviewed by Fox News Digital described what they characterized as a chaotic work environment marked by repeated design changes, rework, scheduling disruptions, extensive oversight, and years-long compensation disputes that still remain unresolved. Several also described what they viewed as a wall of silence surrounding the project, with some declining to speak publicly or requesting anonymity because of confidentiality agreements or fear of professional retaliation. The allegations emerged days after a Fox News Digital investigation reported that the Obama Foundation's reserve fund, originally promoted as a $470 million financial safeguard intended to help protect taxpayers if the project encountered financial trouble, remains funded at about $1 million. And it's nearly $4 million in the red. Standing outside the center on a gloomy afternoon, Owens, that's the black subcontractor, flipped through spreadsheets and financial records that he said documented $4 million. Oh, that's the $4 million they mean. $4 million in losses tied to the project. Owens said the project stretched on for years longer than anticipated, forcing his company to absorb millions of dollars in labor and overhead costs as work demands changed and expanded. He said the losses have drained the company's reserves, created uncertainty for employees, and could ultimately force layoffs. Owens also said the years-long effort to recover what he believes is money owed to him has taken a significant toll on his mental health. I haven't had 8 hours or 6 hours sleep in over a year. I'm cooked emotionally. I feel like an aluminum can that's been thrown in front of a steamroller. We're crushed, and I have to fight for my company and my people. It's really amazing, and the center's preparing for a star-studded opening celebration tonight featuring Bruce Springsteen, Stevie Wonder, and John Legend. Owen said it's been difficult to watch the build-up and soft opening events take shape over the past few weeks while his company struggles financially. It's really quite amazing. For me and my company, says I'm at the end of my rope. I see no other choice than to have to tell my story. There's not to embarrass anyone. It's just to make sure the truth gets told out here of what has happened to the companies that poured their heart and soul into getting this job complete and operational. He says there was a lot of unnecessary rework, delays, and more than 100 change order requests that left his company absorbing millions of dollars in additional costs. And I'll tell you what, I find it ironic that the opening tonight features Stevie Wonder, because you'd have to be blind to not see that Obama's a crook, and Obama's a thug, and Obama's a Manchurian candidate, and Obama's a communist. All right, the sponsor of this segment of the show is Freedom Fest. It's coming up fast. It's the World's Fair of Liberty. It's July 8th to 11th at Caesars Forum Convention Center in Las Vegas. The most popular event at Freedom Fest every year is the mock trial. This year, ICE will be put on trial. I will be the ICE defense attorney. Wayne Allyn will be the defense attorney. My star witnesses for the defense will be actor Dean Cain of Superman fame and veteran Border Patrol official and agent J.J. Carroll. The 12 jurors will be selected from the audience. It will take place on Friday, July 10th at 5 p.m. I can't wait to meet all of you there. This will be a special year for Freedom Fest. So, celebrating the 250th anniversary of Independence Day, the MC is Kennedy from Fox News, with many great speakers, including Steve Forbes, Glenn Beck, Adam Carolla, Senator Rand Paul, John Mackey, the founder of Whole Foods, Rob Schneider, the actor and comedian. 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When we get back, guests and a lot more news right here on War Zone Live. I'm Wayne Allyn Root. The Root, the Root, the Root is on fire. 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We'll be right back. Wayne Allyn Root for Freedom Fest, the World's Fair of Liberty, July 8th to 11th at Caesars Forum Convention Center in Las Vegas. I attend every year. I can't wait to meet all of you there. Freedom Fest is the gathering place to celebrate the 250th anniversary of Independence Day, to network, socialize, and celebrate liberty. 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This year, ICE will be put on trial, and the ICE defense attorney is Wayne Allyn Root. The MC is Kennedy from Fox News, with speakers Steve Forbes, Glenn Beck, Adam Carolla, John Mackey, and celebrity actors Rob Schneider and Dean Cain. 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
12: The Vegas Golden Knights held a press conference on Thursday to introduce their newest head coach. Ryan Craig is leaving his job as bench boss of the Henderson Silver Knights for his first NHL head coaching gig. Craig had previously served under Gerard Gallant, Pete DeBoer, and Bruce Cassidy with the Knights, helping to lead the team to its first Stanley Cup in 2023. The pinball machine that is Las Vegas Ballpark didn't disappoint last night as the Aviators and Round Rock Express combined for 39 runs. The Aviators, who came out on top 26-13. Their major league affiliate, the Athletics, put up a 5-spot in the first inning that held up in a 5-0 shutout of the Angels in Sacramento. The Las Vegas Aces will host Golden State on Sunday at Michelob Ultra Arena. They finished 6-1 in the in-season tournament and will play the New York Liberty in Brooklyn on June 30th in the Commissioner's Cup Championship game.
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0: Hi, this is Wayne Allyn Root. Listen up. If you need money for bills, down payment on a car or house, or for any reason, I have great news for you. Do you still remember when Vegas was Vegas before the corporations took over and started robbing people blind? People were actually treated with respect, treated like a person, not an account number. Ed, the old school lender, is a private lender. He's been in Vegas since Vegas was Vegas. 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
12: Got a crash 11 south at Russell Road and a stalled vehicle, Rancho at Glen Heather Way. Now you're up to date with on time traffic.
0: All right, Wayne Allyn Root, the root's on fire. Let me deaden this computer so it's not blasting me in the face. There we go. I've got guests, and I also want to get to what I think would have been the number one story if Trump had not said Obama is a dumb son of a bitch. And that inspired me to write that column. And if it wasn't also the opening weekend for Obama's boondoggle, that's what I should have called it, Obama's boondoggle. That'd be a good title. Obama's boondoggle, the Obama Presidential Center, his library. All of that meant it was time to write about Obama. All right, so VRA is the sponsor of this segment of the show. They are the sponsor of all of my platforms, radio, TV, podcast, my two TV shows, you name it, VRA. This is an alert for middle-class Americans, literally an alert, because investing in stocks isn't just for rich people anymore. Kip Herridge left the highest levels of success on Wall Street to help mom-and-pop investors 23 years ago with his amazing investment newsletter, VRA. His goal was to help the little guy. average middle-class American investors hit returns like the rich guys do with hedge funds, except even better. Since then, his top-performing recommendations have beaten the market just under 90% of the time, 19 out of 22 years. Meanwhile, Barron's reports the average Wall Street money manager loses to the market 90% of the time. Kip wins almost 90%. The big shots at Wall Street lose 90%. Who are you going to listen to? I suggest it should be Kip. But Kip's not just beating the market, but often beating the market by a mile. His daily newsletter portfolio up 35.7% last year, over 27% in 2024, and over 50% in 2023. How do you like those numbers? Can you beat those numbers? I'm a witness. Kip's been a close friend all these years, and I've read his email newsletter every morning for 23 years. Facts matter. The fact is the VRA portfolio beats the market in good years and bad. When the economy's up, Kip is up. When the economy's bad, Kip is up. Kip is the Nostradamus of Wall Street and my personal financial advisor, and now he wants to prove it to you for free. Exclusively for my fans, Kip's offering his daily VRA investment letter completely free for 2 weeks. So listen up, middle class America. You have no risk. It's 100% free for 2 weeks. Then once you join, it's very inexpensive and the results are one of a kind. Now you could win like the wealthy investors on Wall Street for a fraction of the cost. And I would add,

0: and had this opportunity for a family business. And as you mentioned in your intro, which thank you, you always have the kindest words and congratulations on the new shows. That's a good kind of busy, I'm sure. But so grateful for the opportunity to be able to bring what we do on a daily basis, the research, the financial insights that we have to retail investors. Because for so long, Wall Street has beaten everybody, but there's never been a better time to take full control of your financial future than right now. That's what we've been saying since my dad and I published our book, The Big Bribe, in 2022. We're the most bullish analyst on the street, and I'm here in New York right now. We're still the most bullish. And as you mentioned, we have the returns to show for it as well. So every day we wake up so excited to bring this information to mom and pop investors out there, retail, who've been underserved.
1: Tyler, you're very lucky because my son is in the same business as you, finance, and he's a super bright kid, same as you, and he works for a billionaire family office, and it's a great job. He's making great money. He got in with a great group, but it's not his father, Wayne. See, I wish he was working for my family office. Instead, you're working for your family office. So very lucky and a very positive thing. I kudos to you and congratulations to Kip because he's got all you and your brother. He's got all his family with him in one business. That's really cool. My son is thousands of miles away working for a stranger's billionaire family office. So congrats to you. Look, you're joining us from New York. It's important to know what brought you to New York.
0: Mm-hmm. Yes, so I was here earlier this week on the floor of the NYSE, partially for the SpaceX IPO, although that was on the NASDAQ, but here working on a few different projects for our clients. And there really couldn't be a better time to be in the city, maybe minus the mayor. It surprised me how much pushback that people have openly expressed here. But the Knicks winning, the parade's going on right outside the hotel right now, so I might have to go join that here in a minute.
1: You know, I'm a sports fan, so I don't mean to be a, you know, what are they, I don't know if you could say it on the air, a D-I-C, you know what. I don't mean to be a jerk, but even though I'm a sports fan, I feel bad for people that their lives suck and they want to go to a parade for a basketball team. You know, even if I love my team, I don't need to go to a parade and take the day off from work. I'd rather make money today. But they don't seem to care about that. They all took the day off. It's like a city holiday. The whole world is excited in New York. You should be excited about the fact, guys, that your city's a piece of crap now with a mayor who's a communist Muslim. And instead, you're so happy because a basketball team shot a ball through a hoop. It shows the low IQ of Democrats. Just, it's become a low IQ world. Very sad. But let's talk about
0: it. I've been in meetings here all day, and everybody's the same sentiment of can't believe that no one's out there working today. This is the day when real work gets done, though.
1: And by the way, no one's going to work tomorrow. It's Juneteenth. You know, it's just ridiculous. This country is so ridiculous. So many holidays that have nothing to do with me individually. You know, I'm Jewish by birth. There's all kinds of Jewish holidays, right? I don't make anybody else celebrate them, and nobody else does celebrate them. Why should I celebrate Juneteenth? It's got nothing to do with me. I'm not going to celebrate it. It's got nothing to do with me. Why would I take the day off? I'm working tomorrow. Anyway, let's talk about that SpaceX IPO. Because the question is that, look, I think it's a great company, and it's more important what you think than me. I think it'll be a great company and have a great future, but it's probably ridiculously overbought at the moment, don't you think? It was supposed to come out at like 120, and then they said it was going to come out at 150, and then it was at like 200 the other day. I don't even know where it closed today. Just tell us your thoughts on the SpaceX IPO. Is someone supposed to be selling it short now?
0: Well, we're going to wait probably a little bit here to get involved. But when you look at what a unique company it is, and the only company in the world that's doing what they do, from relanding rockets to the large rockets, you know, the permitting applications for over a million satellites going up. I mean, what kind of premium can you put on a company like that? They're rescuing astronauts from the space station. So what we think it really represents here is what's to come. We've got another multiple huge IPOs from Anthropic to OpenAI coming, and people have yet to grasp how significant these companies are in the era that we're entering. So from our 2022 call after the Biden bear market, we said we're looking for a dot-com era melt up. From 1995 to 2000, the market rallied 580% with multiple huge IPOs along the way.

0: these IPOs are very, could not be more different from the dot-com era. You know, when you have about 10 companies serving pet food versus now companies that have real world impact and use cases, we think that this bull market is going to rewrite the rule book on bull markets. It's going to run through 2030, taking the Dow Jones above 100,000, NASDAQ above 50,000, and there'll be plenty of time for a company like SpaceX to thrive in this environment. Right now, the largest company in the world, NVIDIA, is on its way to a $10 trillion valuation. By 2030, there will be multiple $10 trillion companies, is our view. So,
1: and they're all in the AI category, is that right? Is that the deal? All of them are going to be AI-oriented?
0: A lot of the new IPOs are, but not all of them. There's some phenomenal companies coming out on the industrial material side, gold mining sectors, critical minerals. Those are some areas that we love here as well. We love gold, love the gold miners. But if there's one thing that I would like to get across to your viewers here today, is that you must be in this market here. There's so many opportunities out there. And especially when we live in an environment where the money printer is going to stay on, it's the only way to keep up with the debasement of our currency. That's not to say that inflation is coming back, but this isn't your grandfather's market where you can hide your cash under your mattress. It must be put to work. And I guess on top of that, it's easier said than done, but when you see the big moves, those aren't the time to panic and sell everything. It's time to stay in the market and be in the market, whatever that means for you as an individual. You have to put your money to work here.
1: Well, look, my thing is, you know, I'm very careful. Benjamin Graham, I was trying to grasp the name, so many names in my head. Benjamin Graham was the great value investor on Wall Street, and he always said that you should, you know, buy low and sell high. And that's what I worry about with a SpaceX. That's the only question I was asking you. Yes. So I'll stay tuned to see what Kip and you think over time. You may recommend it no matter what the price is, and I may wind up buying it. But I just worry that, you know, there's a time to get into every stock and there's a time to get out. And maybe SpaceX will go back down to 100 and then you should put your life savings in. It's going to go to 10,000. But 200 may be too high. So that's what I wonder. But again, I'm not the expert. You guys are. So let's wait. Let's see what you guys recommend.
0: I couldn't agree more. We'll be patient with this one. We're big fans of Tesla as well. We've been in that for a long time, and there's still so much opportunity there as well if you want something that's been around a little longer.
1: Well, because you and your dad recommended Tesla, I own a lot of Tesla. And so Tesla may merge with SpaceX without me ever having to buy SpaceX. I will get SpaceX. So that would be a better thing than rushing in on a stock that's gone so high. I'd rather just get it automatically in a merger. So we'll see what happens, because I love Tesla and I bought a lot of it for my retirement account. All right, Tyler, we're on the way out. We're still coming back for another segment, by the way, but I want to mention the phone number, 1-800-347-ROOT. We're taking calls in the 6 p.m. East Coast hour, 6 p.m. East Coast, 3 p.m. West Coast. We take calls for the entire hour. Call us, 800-347-ROOT. And talk with War. Wayne Allyn-Root. We'll be right back. Hi, I'm Wayne Allyn-Root, the national TV and radio host known as the MAGA warrior and the capitalist evangelist. This presidency is ushering in the golden age of prosperity, and it's all built around making America the energy capital of the world. Enter Lost Soldier Oil and Gas. 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I attend every year. I can't wait to meet all of you there. Freedom Fest is the gathering place to celebrate the 250th anniversary of Independence Day, to network, socialize, and celebrate liberty. Hear and meet famous speakers, authors, economists, health experts, political leaders, a financial freedom seminar with America's economist, Mark Skousen, the Anthem Film Festival, a comedy show, a pitch tank for entrepreneurs, and great debates, including the big annual mock trial. This year, ICE will be put on trial, and the ICE defense attorney is Wayne Allen Root. The MC is Kennedy from Fox News, with speakers Steve Forbes, Glenn Beck, Adam Carolla, John Mackey, and celebrity actors Rob Schneider and Dean Cain. 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
1: 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The MC is Kennedy from Fox News, with speakers Steve Forbes, Glenn Beck, Adam Carolla, John Mackey, and celebrity actors Rob Schneider and Dean Cain. 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
1: All right, Wayne Allen Root. The root is on fire. Welcome back. All right, my guest, Tyler Herridge, partner at VRA, insider.com, economic expert. Tyler, Kevin Warsh, that's really the big news the average person knows nothing about. If you ask the million people at the Knicks parade today down the corridors of fame and heroes in Manhattan, 99.9999% have never even heard of Kevin Warsh. He's the new Fed chairman replacing Powell, Jerome Powell, I think he's probably the worst Fed chairman in history, or one of the worst. And yes. All of a sudden you got a new Trump guy in, but yet, at the Fed meeting yesterday, the market went way down because they read into his comments that he's becoming a hawk and he might want to raise interest rates later this year. The exact opposite of what everybody thought was going to happen with the new Trump guy, because he put pressure that the new guy has to cut interest rates. What do you guys think?
0: I completely agree. I think the media ran away with it a little bit as far as how hawkish he really was. He was in a tough spot. You had, you know, 5 years plus of Jay Powell, but 5 years of inflation above their target. It's not a very good look. So as a group, he couldn't really throw anybody under the bus for this first meeting. So overall, I think it was a good first meeting here. He couldn't, like I said, differ too far away. And we're not fans of the Federal Reserve here. You know, we're Texans. We're very much in the Ron Paul camp of into the Fed. But when you have someone like Kevin Warsh and someone like Treasury Secretary Scott Bessent, these people are exactly who you want to be really behind the plumbing and the infrastructure of the U.S. economy. I think we're in very good hands from that view. Now, I love some of the things he said yesterday, though, of ending forward projections, coming out only when you need to with news. We don't need the FOMC and these Fed speakers out here every single month, scaring the market, sending conflicting messages.
1: Right. That's good. I like that.
0: Yes, I love that. It's fantastic. That is a modern Fed thing as well. It hasn't always been that way. And Jay Powell, famously very political, loves to be in front of the camera. And there's no one with a worse track record of sending the market lower when he's in front of the camera. The worst of every Fed chairman in history. So we might expect a lower day from Warsh yesterday, but here we are. Not our major indexes back to all-time highs, but our favorite sector is the semiconductors, hit an all-time high today and a big bounce back. Yields were lower as well. So our long-term call remains that yields are going to move lower. We think that it's much more likely they'll cut rates this year than hike rates, especially now
1: with
0: the conflict behind us, oil moving lower, and in our view towards the year end, oil is going to move much lower as long as this is fully behind us.
1: My gut instinct's always been pretty good. And I said, if he could end the war with Iran, we're going to see not just lower gas prices, anyone could figure that out, but we're going to see cuts in interest rates. So I sure hope it goes that way, because I got to tell you, we could destroy the Democrats forever, Tyler, because the entire New York and California, every conservative in those states would like to move. They'd like to sell their homes and move to where I live, Las Vegas or Texas or Florida, where you live, Texas or South Carolina or Tennessee. Those are the big places everyone's moving. Well, there are millions of people stuck behind blue states, and the reason why is because interest rates are high and they've got like a 2% or 3% interest rate on their current home and they can't sell it and buy a new one at 6%. So if you could get the rates down, the whole world would move out of blue states and we'd have all the electoral votes and all the congressional seats. See how Wainwright thinks ahead? See, I'm a Trump chess player. We got to get the interest rates down so people are willing to sell their house and buy a new one, and that would supercharge the American economy. All right, last question. The Iran deal. How big is this economically? I'm not, as a politician, I'm not thrilled with the Iran deal. It's the best one I guess Trump could get. It's not a horrible deal, but it's not a great deal. I would have liked to see him finish the job, but I realistically knew and said it out loud on my show that if Trump finished the deal, we might have been there with maybe even with troops on the ground for another year or something like that, or months, and the stock market would react badly and the economy would react badly and interest rates would stay high and gas would stay high and we'd lose the midterms. So Trump did the smart thing. All that matters now is winning the midterms. I'm not concerned with the Iranian people. That's not our problem. And so we need to win our midterms and lower our gas prices and lower inflation and make stocks and real estate fly. And I think that's what Trump just accomplished.
0: Yes, and I think you're exactly right there. And I'll stray from the political side a little bit and talk about the financial markets, because you're exactly right on interest rates, that if we can get rates lower, surprisingly, you know, so much of the classical economic thought is that interest rates heading up will help to curb inflation and help inflation move lower. But when you have people staying in their home longer, not moving out, like you mentioned for blue states, it's actually been a contributing factor to inflation. So we need much lower rates to get the economy moving. And then from the Iranian side, like you said, it's going to be massive for the midterms, oil heading lower, inflation will be back into a 2% area soon, shortly followed by disinflationary far more than people expect. Ultimately, deflationary, because that is what the innovation revolution is going to provide here. Whether it's AI,
1: and you're the only guy saying this, and every time you're the only guy saying it, you always turn out to be right. I've been with your dad for 23 years. When he's the only guy saying it, he's always right. So I think you're right, and we're going to see deflation and much lower interest rates based on Kip's track record, and now Kip with you at the company's helm, Tyler. 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
0: Thank you, Wayne. You're the best.
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9: News this hour from Town Hall. I'm Keith Peters in Washington. As the midterm elections draw near, the top Republican in Congress says he's bullish on his party's prospects because Democrats keep nominating candidates who are out of the political mainstream. On the Salem News program this week on Capitol Hill with Tony Perkins, House Speaker Mike Johnson says voters are unlikely to support far-left congressional hopefuls.
10: I think there's many mom-daddy wannabes who are popping up all around the country, many of them running for Congress. And I'll tell you that the alarming thing for the country is that the energy, the money, the excitement, the grassroots is on the side of the insurgent left. People are openly running for Congress as Marxists, as socialists, and far leftists, further left than the party's ever been. So I'm afraid that the time for centrists and moderation and common sense in the Democrat Party is behind us now.
9: Speaker Johnson's full interview will be heard when This Week on Capitol Hill is broadcast beginning at 10 a.m. Eastern Time Saturday on the Salem News Channel. Israel and Hezbollah agreed to renew a fragile ceasefire in Lebanon on Friday. Ilya Loshak, who lives in northern Israel near the border, says Israel and the Lebanese government must work together to end the conflict.
11: I hope that we will not fall into the same traps that we have fallen in the 80s and the 90s, and that we will not have to occupy a part of Lebanon. I hope we will continue with full strength our military actions in southern Lebanon and weaken Hezbollah, and that will suffice to bring us to complete peace with the people and the government of Lebanon.
9: Emergency services rushed to the scene of a collision between two trains north of London on Friday afternoon that killed one person. Both trains were traveling south to London's St. Pancras station. More on these stories at townhall.com.
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13: 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I'm Jim Dallas. Rents in the Vegas Valley continue to drop. The May rental report from Zumper shows most areas of southern Nevada have seen their rental rates drop both month over month and year over year. The report says the biggest year-over-year drop was in Henderson, where the rents declined 8.3% from May of last year to last month. Local real estate experts say aggressive building coming out of the COVID pandemic added excess housing inventory to the market, giving Las Vegas renters more options and, of course, negotiating power. Today is the final day of Las Vegas Restaurant Week, with more than 250 restaurants across the Vegas Valley offering prefixed menus for breakfast, brunch, lunch, and dinner. You can check out the list of participating restaurants and their special menus at restaurantlv.org. That's restaurantweeklv.org. A fixed portion of the price from each meal goes to Three Square Food Bank programs to feed the hungry in southern Nevada. KMCQ satellite weather, a little cooler today than it's been the past few days. Clear skies and breezy, a high of 101, an overnight low of 81, a high of 100 tomorrow.
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13: Remember, there's two right lanes are closed on East Flamingo. That's at Maryland Parkway for road work there. Do expect some delays. Also, utility work on eastbound Blue Diamond Road. That's at Rainbow Boulevard. Do expect reduced lanes in that area through the 4th of July.
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18: 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Please buckle up and hold on tightly. This station is not responsible for injuries. This is Wayne Allen Root, direct from the entertainment capital of the world, Las Vegas. What time is it? It's time for war. Here's your host, 100% raw truth, 100% American-made, the warrior, Wayne Allen Root.

0: All right, Wayne Allyn Root, the root is on fire. Welcome to the show, Warzone Live, official podcast of the Gateway Pundit. I'm Wayne Allyn Root. This is the mainstream media. No mainstream media here. I'm your Secretary of War, and I am the biggest, loudest MAGA mouth in the world. And great to be with you, and great to be behind President Trump at all times. Don't always agree with everything he does, but overall, best president of my lifetime, one of the best presidents in America's history. The Iran war deal, we'll talk about that more later in the show. Let me read you my opening commentary, because every time you try to attack Trump, every time you you're disappointed in Trump, every time you question Trump, I think you need to think back, hark back to the days of Barack Obama. And that includes Biden, who was obviously brain dead and Obama was the real president. So the three terms and 12 years of Obama. So my latest column is titled Correction. Obama's not a dumb son of a bitch. He is an evil son of a bitch and a communist traitor and a Manchurian candidate. President Trump was at the G7 this week talking about his Iran deal. He compared it to Obama's Iran deal. And Trump said the Iranians laughed at Obama and called him a dumb son of a bitch. Correction, President Trump. I don't know if that's what the Iranians actually called Obama, but it's not accurate. Never lose sight of what Obama is. Obama isn't dumb. Far from it. Obama is a smart and cunning Marxist revolutionary. Obama is a talented bullsh artist. I didn't say the word. I started the word. Bullsh, you know what, artist. And con man who conned half of America. He is a communist traitor to America. He's a radical Muslim terrorist sympathizer, just like Zohran Mamdani. He is the worst race divider and race baiter in modern American history. But most of all, Obama is one evil son of a bitch. Three stories were in the news headlines in the past 24 hours that prove who and what Obama really is. First, the Iran deal. Obama and many of his Marxist cronies attacked Trump over the terms of the deal, which is ironic, because Obama never dropped a bomb on Iran, never destroyed much of their nuclear capabilities and military infrastructure, never killed off their political and military leaders, let alone two and three levels deep. But Obama did hand Iran $100 billion of U.S. taxpayer money and got nothing in return. Your money. Trump, on the other hand, bombed the you-know-what out of Iran, destroyed much of their nuclear capabilities and military infrastructure, killed off all of their political and military leaders, two or three layers down, and then gave them $300 billion of other people's money from Iran's Arab Gulf neighbors, not from U.S. taxpayers. I'll take Trump's deal every time. Typical Obama BS. He screws it up. Pure fantasy about his terrible deal, and then viciously attacks a far superior deal by President Trump. It is far from perfect, but it's a hell of a lot better deal than Obama's ever was, proving once again Obama's a con man and a bullsh you know what artist. The second story in the news in the past 24 hours was the terrorist plot to commit mass murder at the White House UFC event. It turns out the lead terrorist was an illegal alien granted DACA by Obama. In other words, Obama opened our borders, let this terrorist, illegal alien from Mexico into our country, and then granted him the right to stay. Proving once again, when it comes to anything bad and evil that leads to danger, disaster, collapse, America's downfall, and potential death to American citizens, all roads lead to Obama. Finally, story number three is the Obama Presidential Center. It turns out this is opening weekend for the biggest albatross in presidential library history. Just like Obamacare. It's a gigantic, expensive, bloated, debt-ridden disaster that bankrupts everyone and everything it touches. It was promoted and branded as a lasting legacy to former President Obama. Well, it is. It's a lasting legacy to all the failures of communism in world history. Communist ideas, excuse me, always lead to misery, poverty, bankruptcy, debt, and pain. Obama's library is a miserable failure hurting all the people it promised to enrich. Communists like Obama have no clue how to make money. They only know how to steal money from taxpayers, spend it like a drunken sailor, and wind up in massive debt. The Obama library has ended up just as successful as the Obama economy, and Obamacare, and green energy, and open borders and DEI. In other words, it's a freaking bomb of epic proportions. The cost overruns have exploded the project cost from $800 million, and I'm sure it didn't start there either. I'm sure it started at like $500 million, but in the last year, it was called an $800 million project. Now it's well over $1 billion. The Obama Foundation Reserve Fund was promised to contain $470 million to make sure taxpayers didn't get soaked by cost overruns. Guess what's in the reserve fund? $1 million. Where's the other $469 million? Well, if it's anything like Obama's presidency, the money is lining the pockets of Obama's Marxist cronies. Subcontractors have not been paid. Each of these small businesses was promised the world by Obama, but they're all now facing bankruptcy and financial ruin. Just like everyone was sold a bill of goods about Obamacare. Just like everyone was sold a bill of goods about global warming and climate change. Just like all the bankrupt green energy companies that lost billions in U.S. taxpayer money during Obama's term. Just like all the millions of small businesses that failed during Obama's presidency. Just like the all-time record number of Americans on welfare, food stamps, unemployment, and disability under Obama. Obama was the only president in America's 250-year history to never produce 1 year, just 1 year, of 3% economic growth. Even Hoover and FDR, during the depths of the Great Depression, beat Obama's economy. Obama wrecked the country, wrecked the economy, wrecked the border, wrecked healthcare, wrecked energy, and wrecked white-black race relations. He destroyed everything he touched. But Obama had the lapdog mainstream media to spew propaganda and gaslight the public 24/7. But wait, I haven't told you the most shocking part of Obama's legacy. Tomorrow is Juneteenth, the holiday celebrating black Americans. Yet there are many black subcontractors who are unpaid and facing financial ruin on that holiday thanks to the bankrupt, failed Obama library. Oh, and one more thing. The Obama library is butt ugly. It's a lasting stain on the Chicago skyline. All of that while the Marxist scumbags who run Chicago handed Obama the land under the library for $10 for a 99-year lease. I wish I could get a deal like that. Chicago's taxpayers got screwed worse than the Indians who sold Manhattan for a few beads and trinkets. It's in a perfect location, though. How fitting for Obama's library to be based in America's crime capital, overlooking a city, Chicago, overwhelmed with drugs, shootings, murders, record black-on-black crime, and failing public schools, producing black kids who can't read or do basic math. Perhaps we should change the spelling to the Obama Library, as in L-I-E, the Obama Library. What a legacy. As usual, when it comes to the decline of America, all roads lead to Obama. So understand, he's not a dumb son of a bitch, but Obama is one evil son of a bitch. All right, here's that story I mentioned in my opening commentary too. White House terror plot ringleader is an illegal alien who was granted DACA by Obama, says the DHS. The alleged terror plot targeting the White House UFC fight on Sunday was orchestrated by a Mexican illegal alien who remained in the country under Obama's controversial DACA program, Deferred Action for Childhood Arrivals. The alleged ringleader, Abraham Alvarez of Omaha, Nebraska, was revealed in court documents to be a non-citizen. The conspirators allegedly planned to deploy drones armed with explosives in and around the UFC Freedom event in order to force an evacuation of the event, and then planned to deploy snipers to fire upon high-value targets within the fleeing crowd. So they wanted to kill, you know, major government officials, maybe kill Trump, maybe kill the Vice President, J.D. Vance, maybe kill cabinet members and kill thousands of attendees and make an example of a Trump event on the White House lawn. Senator Josh Hawley said today, the reason Democrats don't want the Save America Act is they want non-citizens to vote so they can cheat. And of course, he's right. Absolutely right. He's a Missouri Republican. And he delivered it, they say, a no-holds-barred takedown of the left's opposition to the Save America Act. There's no doubt about it. They want non-citizens to vote so they can cheat at elections. They want people to be able to come in across the border illegally, get a state voter ID, and then use that in federal elections. And while I agree with him, it's just ironic because he's not saying there were never enough Republican votes to pass the SAVE Act. They were never going to pass it. They don't have even 51 Republican votes if you kill the filibuster to pass it without the filibuster. They don't have anything near 60 votes. They have about 48 votes. So you can't just criticize the left. You've got to criticize the rhinos in the Republican U.S. Senate as well. All right, Wayne Allyn Root, this is Warzone Live, the official podcast, The Gateway Pundit. 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Trump is in charge. 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
0: 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I attend every year. I can't wait to meet all of you there. 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This year, ICE will be put on trial, and the ICE defense attorney is Wayne Allyn Root. The MC is Kennedy from Fox News, with speakers Steve Forbes, Glenn Beck, Adam Carolla, John Mackey, and celebrity actors Rob Schneider and Dean Cain. 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
0: All right, Wayne on the Root. The Root, the Root, the Root is on fire. Lost Soldier is the sponsor of this segment of the show, Lost Soldier Oil and Gas. The golden age of Trump prosperity is all about making America the energy capital of the world. Enter Lost Soldier Oil and Gas, headed by oil and gas legend Mark Bruner, whose company's created more than $15 billion in shareholder value. You can't beat that. At its peak, his company, Pentaco Energy, grew about 100 to 1 for investors. Can you imagine? You put in $1,000, you got back $100,000. Ultra Petroleum soared 1,000 to 1. A $10,000 investment turned into $13 million. Meaning 1,000 would have been 1,000,003 over 10 years. But so what? That's the deal. You hung on and you were patient. You made a fortune. Lost Soldier could be much bigger than Ultra Petroleum, Mark says, with what could be the largest gas discovery in the United States in 100 years. It's a 40,000-acre territory in Wyoming that took 40 years to piece together. The first 4,000 feet drilled so far estimated to contain up to 6 trillion cubic feet of gas. Management forecasting projects the first 25 wells to produce 400 million cubic feet per day of natural gas, and by 2035, targeted production of over 1 billion cubic feet per day. This is all about the surge in AI data centers. 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All right. I was talking to you when we started this show. I started with Obama, okay? Because he's in the news. It's the Obama Center's grand opening tonight, and this weekend's all the festivities. But I think the really big story is all the attacks that I think are probably terrorism, certainly some of them are terrorism, if not all of them, that are going on in America today. And there's a lot of them. There's the cattle, the screw worm that's destroying the cattle. And then if they don't kill the cattle with the screw worm, because they say they're going to have to cull the herd and kill 8 million head of cattle, which is going to drive the price of beef to prices nobody can afford anymore to eat beef. And then when you realize there were scientists caught who were trying to develop ways to create ticks that would give people this alpha-gal disease. And alpha-gal, once you get bit, you never can eat meat again. You want to throw up every time you eat meat. So the rest of your life is with putrid, if I was a vegetarian, I'd kill myself. Putrid vegetarian food. Ugh, horrible, horrible. That's what they want to do to you. So first, the screw worm kills the cattle, and then if they can't kill off all the cattle, they just infect you so you never want to eat it again or cannot ever eat it again. And then there's new Bill Gates-connected AI-designed COVID DNA vaccine raises fears. The developers of a universal coronavirus vaccine designed by AI are promoting it as a solution to future pandemics, but critics question whether a single vaccine can protect against an entire family of rapidly evolving viruses. They also warn the vaccine carries the risk of DNA contamination and likely other unknown risks. Of course, now that you know what happened with the COVID vaccine, who would be dumb enough to take a vaccine? Oh, that one was promised it would end COVID. It was safe. It was effective. It would keep you out of the hospital. You'd never die. All of those turned out to be massive lies. So now they're going to come back and they're going to tell you, now we have a universal vaccine that works against all pandemics. And even as they, you know, develop and get, what's the word I'm looking for? They get certain new structures and they move on variants. That's the word I was looking for. New variants? It'll work on all of that. You know, that's like me saying to you, here's a new car and it's going to fly. Right? I mean, do you believe it? I got a bridge for you over the desert. But it's over the ocean in Las Vegas, right? Do you believe that? Why do you believe these con men? Why do you believe someone who wears a white smock that works for Big Pharma? Why do you believe a doctor when all of them prove to lie over COVID? They're lying to you about a universal vaccine. There is no universal vaccine. It doesn't work against everything. It may not work against anything, and it may kill you like the COVID vaccine. But that's not the only terrorist attack I'm talking about. It's not just the cattle. It's not just the ticks. It's not just the vaccines. What about fire erupted last Friday in Tracy, California? A fire literally burned down a 1 million square foot warehouse that holds all of America's medical supplies. I mean, they're the number one supply chain of medical devices and products needed in hospitals. Burned to the ground all million feet. How does that happen? How about then, days later, fire erupts the food storage warehouse in Southern California, in Boyle Heights, L.A., critical node in the region's cold food supply chain. Preferred Freezer Services, located at Los Alamos Street in Los Angeles. First arriving units reported the fire was showing from the roof of the massive single-story building, and it's got all the cold food storage in the West Coast of the United States. It's an industrial area. I mean, it's just every minute something new that's important to the supply chain is on fire. How could that be? Up next, U.S. Senator Ted Cruz.
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10: The pinball machine that is Las Vegas Ballpark didn't disappoint last night as the Aviators and Round Rock Express combined for 39 runs. It was the Aviators who came out on top 26-13. Their major league affiliate, the Athletics, put up a 5-spot in the first inning that held up in a 5-0 shutout of the Angels in Sacramento. The Vegas Golden Knights held a press conference on Thursday to introduce their newest head coach. Ryan Craig is leaving his job as bench boss of the Henderson Silver Knights for his first NHL head coaching gig. Craig had previously served under Gerard Gallant, Pete DeBoer, and Bruce Cassidy with the Knights, helping to lead the team to its first Stanley Cup in 2023. The Las Vegas Aces will host Golden State on Sunday at Michelob Ultra Arena. They finished 6-1 in the in-season tournament and will play the New York Liberty in Brooklyn on June 30th in the Commissioner's Cup Championship game.
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0: Hi, this is Wayne Allyn-Root. 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
0: 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The MC is Kennedy from Fox News, with speakers Steve Forbes, Glenn Beck, Adam Carolla, John Mackey, and celebrity actors Rob Schneider and Dean Cain. 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
10: Watch for crashes on the freeways. Interstate 15 northbound at Russell, 11 southbound at Centennial Center. The off-ramp is affected there. Entry exodus, Desert Inn at Fort Apache, Sunset at Pecos, and a stalled vehicle, 11 south at Rainbow. Now you're up to date with on-time traffic.
0: 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United States Senator Ted Cruz, you're on with Wayne Root. How are you?
21: I'm doing terrific. How about you?
0: Good to see you. The first thing I wanted to do is I wanted to say kind of a condolence. I know that a friend of yours was killed in a plane accident yesterday, Joshua Bear, yeah, the founder of Capital Factory, which is one of the biggest venture capital for tech companies in the world. And in Texas, he was like the tech kingmaker. Yeah. What a terrible tragedy to lose a great businessman like that.
21: It really tragic. He was a bold thinker and entrepreneur and made a real difference in the Austin community. And we're grieving his loss in a tragic plane accident.
0: Yeah, as a son of a butcher, which is what I am, you know, son of a blue collar butcher who's made it in the business world and has made a lot of money. I just love capitalists. You know, I love people that go out there and they fight and they make money in a great capitalist nation. And I just feel sorrow whenever we lose one of them. And this guy, you know, puts me to shame. What a successful, amazing guy this guy yeah. was. So our condolences to his family, Joshua Bear of Capital Factory in Austin, Texas. Terrible loss. President Trump earlier today, and then we'll get to all the questions we plan on getting to, but I wanted to get a comment from you. Trump at the G7, he's always funny. He called Obama a dumb son of a bitch. And I would argue with that comment, Ted. I think it was wrong. I think it was not a comment I would make. He is a evil son of a bitch. He's not a dumb one. President Obama is not stupid. He is smart, and he wanted to destroy capitalism. I don't think he's incompetent. I don't think he's dumb. So Trump is right to totally despise him, but I think it was the wrong adjective in front of son of a bitch. I think he's evil, not dumb. Your thoughts?
21: Yeah, look, I agree with you. The way I would put it is I think Barack Obama is a true believer. I think he is a socialist, if not a full-out Marxist. I think actually right. a lot of the dissent of the Democrat Party into crazy town, into open border, release criminals, embrace Hamas, I think Barack Obama started that entire dissent.
0: Yes, he did.
21: And I think he is fully committed. Look, I'll even go so far as to say I respect Obama for his commitment to his ideology. His
0: Me
21: ideology
0: too, I agree.
21: Just happens to be poisonous
0: right.
21: and incredibly damaging and ripping the country apart. But he fights for it
0: right.
21: with real efficacy, and it's dangerous.
0: Like Republican senators, unlike you, which I happen to love you and I think you're great, but a lot of them do not fight with fire, yeah. right? They can't even get their act together and pass the SAVE Act, which is the yeah. easiest low-hanging fruit in the history of the United States of America. And they can't even say, yes, let's pass that, which is so ridiculous. I've been arguing for like 3 months now, Senator Cruz, that the SAVE Act is great, and I want it to pass, but Thune is never going to let it pass. It's never going to happen. The McConnells of the world and the Tom Tillis of the world, not going to happen. But we have something better. I keep recommending President Trump declare a president.

0: much better than the SAVE Act.
1: Yeah, look, I would love to see that outcome. I think you would have massive resistance in blue states, and I think you would certainly have judges that would issue injunctions against the president if he issued a unilateral order. Listen, I think voter fraud is pernicious. Look at the California elections. Look at how ridiculous the California elections are. Now, look, there's an element of, tragically, I do think there are a lot of knuckleheads. People looked around L.A., and said, gosh, our mayor let the city burn to the ground, is releasing criminals everywhere. We've got homeless people and criminals that are assaulting our kids and leaving needles on the sidewalk. What do we need? Oh, let's go for an even crazier, more left-wing candidate. There are some really foolish people who just keep voting to make it worse and worse and worse. But there's also, I think, a lot of fraud. And the policies, particularly in California, they invite fraud. It's actually illegal to ask for an ID voting, and they want illegals voting. They want fraud there. I think the Democrat and the Marxist politicians are invested in maximizing the fraud, and so it really is tragic. I've more than once suggested that Gavin Newsom be named the Texas Realtor of the Year, because nobody on planet Earth has sold more homes in Texas than Gavin has.
0: Well, you think Texas, but I'm telling you, the real explosion is from California to where I live, Las Vegas.
1: Yeah.
0: We're flooded.
1: Oh, yeah.
0: I mean, it's like 5,000 a month are coming from California, and I keep meeting them. They're not middle class, Ted. They're all wealthy people in California with big houses. They're all leaving, and they're moving to Vegas, my area of Vegas called Summerlin, which is where I saw you at the event about 3 weeks ago, I guess. You and I were at an event together, and that's in Summerlin, which is a beautiful area of Las Vegas. That's where the whole California with wealth is moving if they're not going to Texas or Florida. So they're all running away. It's like a movie, Escape from L.A. Escape from California.
1: The sum total of wealth that has fled the state just in the last few months, I think it is in excess of $2 trillion. And, you know, there's an old joke that I think has a lot of force to it, which is what's the difference between California and the Titanic? The passengers on the Titanic didn't vote to hit the iceberg.
0: True. Very true. It's scary. And you think California's bad. Wait till you see how many people are going to leave New York with Mondami as mayor.
1: Yep.
0: And I say this all the time. Look, I'm Jewish, and I'm sorry that so many Jews are great people, but ignorant when it comes to voting, because so many of them vote liberal Democrat, and it makes no sense. You're voting against your own interests. You're voting for suicide. You're voting for a party that hates you. But that's changing. More and more Jews are switching over. But let me tell you, whether they're liberal or whether they're conservative, all the Jewish people I know are very educated, very successful, and they make money and they create jobs. And when you chase them out of a city that is the most powerful financial city in the world, it's going to collapse. And if all the Jewish people who are job creators and CEOs of businesses leave New York City for Florida and Texas and where I live, Nevada and Tennessee and South Carolina, New York City is going to collapse. It's insanity to chase successful job creators out of a city or a state.
1: Yeah, look, I'll give an example from the last couple of weeks. Apollo, the huge hedge fund, just announced they're opening their second global headquarters in Austin, Texas. Mark Rowan, who leads them, who's been a real champion fighting anti-Semitism and taking on the insanity we have at our universities. You know, Mark's gone down to Austin's buying a home. The senior executives are buying homes in Texas. You know, Mondami is a big, big part of the reason why they and so many other people are fleeing Manhattan. It's tragic. You know, I look at it and it is, I think the young people who voted for Mondami, they don't remember and they don't know enough to know what happened to New York in the 70s, how bad it can get. And tragically, I think for both New York City and for California, things are going to have to get worse before they get better.
0: But this is like that joke you told. It's not a joke. It's serious. I mean, what's the difference between New York City in the 70s and New York City now? In both cases, it's a repeat, except in the 70s, no one ever said a word bad about Jewish people. That's the difference now, is it's even worse. It's like become communism mixed with Nazism. It's the most crazy combination I've ever seen. I've been at two graduation parties in Las Vegas, you know, high school graduation, friends of mine and my wife's and their kids were graduating in the last month. And in both of them were these beautiful, wonderful, smart kids all graduating the best schools in Vegas. And guess where they're all going? Not one of them has chosen an Ivy League school. Almost every kid I met men is going to SMU. Yeah. SMU is like the new Harvard for people who

0: sense that don't want to go place where they're hated. So, I mean, everyone is looking at Texas and going, it's safe for my kids to go to Texas. It's not safe for my kids to go to Boston or New York.
1: Yeah. Now, look, at it. Unquestionably, that pattern is happening more and more, and you're seeing people. Well, look at the anti-Semitic protests. Some people say, well, gosh, it's happening everywhere. And that was not true. The vicious anti-Semitic protests, they happened in blue states that were led by Democrat governors. They happened in New York. They happened in Connecticut. They happened in Pennsylvania. They happened in Illinois. They happened in New Jersey. They happened in Washington State. They happened in California. You know where they didn't happen? They didn't happen in Texas. They didn't happen in Florida. They didn't happen in Tennessee. And you noted, look, in Manhattan, Comrade Mondami is a perfect illustration of the Green-Red Alliance, how Islamists and Marxists, they intersect, and they both hate the same people. And that is where the left is today in America.
0: And that's why I'm so anti-Tucker Carlson's and the Candace Owens, because I ask my fellow conservatives, Senator Cruz, have you ever agreed with the left on anything? They're wrong about everything. Have they ever been right about anything? So how come you're now taking their side with Jew hatred when it's all coming from the left and now you're dumb enough to agree with them? They've never been right about anything before, so they're not right about Jew hatred and they're not right about Israel. They're wrong because they're agreeing with the most radical communist people in the world. So you know you shouldn't be on their side. How silly.
1: Yeah, look, it is pernicious. And if you look on the left, anti-Semitism, Jew hatred really began rising on the left in the last 10 years or so.
0: Obama.
1: Absolutely. And the Democrat leadership, they by and large just look the other way. They hoped it would go away. And it's basically consumed their party. It is now rising on the right. And you listed some of the most prominent people that are pushing this poison. And I believe, Wayne, without exaggeration, this is an existential fight, that because anti-Semitism is a gateway drug for anti-capitalism and anti-Americanism. And you can see it with Mondami. You can see it with Tucker Carlson, who starts by attacking Jews and Israel seemingly every show, but then quickly goes down the road of attacking President Trump viciously. Praising Nicolas Maduro, a communist, praising the leaders of Iran, attacking...
0: And buying a home in Qatar. He's living part-time in Qatar now. Something is wrong with Tucker. I don't know if they paid him, a $500 million to turn on America. I don't know what it is, but it's so bizarre, Ted Cruz. Can you imagine anyone saying my new second home is in Qatar? It's just bizarre. Be right back.
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0: All right, Wayne Allen Root, let's switch gears because we don't have much time left for you. I know your time is valuable. I want to get to one last point that matters, which is the Iran deal, Ted Cruz. It's very controversial. I get, you know, I'm a guy whose pulse is on American people. I get thousands of fan mails because I give out my email on every show, my podcast, my two TV shows, and my radio show. I give out my email, WayneRoot@gmail.com, and I hear what people say. It's very divided whether they agree. They think we should have finished the job and Trump didn't go far enough and he should have been a lot stricter with them, a lot tougher with them. And then half the people say, glad we're getting out. I never wanted to go in the first place. And we got to get back to the economy and inflation and get away from Iran. And I'm kind of in the middle. I kind of agree with both sides. So I'm not quite sure where to go. Tell me what you think about the new Iran deal negotiated by Art of the Deal, President Trump.
10: So look, if you want to get out, but don't give them a damn penny. History teaches that giving billions of dollars to theocratic lunatics who want to murder us is a really, really bad idea. And I think the president, unfortunately, is receiving really bad advice on this deal. This deal, assuming the terms that have been leaked are accurate, and they're still somewhat shrouded in darkness, but if what's been leaked is accurate, this deal starts by giving somewhere between $10 to $30 billion to Iran right at the front, before they make even a single nuclear concession. I think that is a mistake. That money will be used to fund terrorists. That money will be used to build weapons that will be used to kill Americans. I don't think we should do that. What has been discussed is that the deal is contemplating $300 billion
0: At least not from us, though. Iran. That's the only good thing I'll say about that. It's from the Gulf states, not from us. So at least we're not paying it from what I can see.
10: But why the hell would we want an Ayatollah who chants death to America to have $300 billion? Americans, that will be used to murder Americans. Look, Joe Biden and Kamala Harris flowed $100 billion to Iran, to the regime. That was catastrophically foolish, and among other things, that effectively funded October 7th. Right. The number here is three times that. That doesn't make any sense, and the agreement also, as it's been leaked, gives Iran permanent control over the Strait of Hormuz and sanctions their imposing tolls. The Ayatollah shouldn't make a penny from the free navigation of the seas. And so it's one thing. I think President Trump's decision to initiate military conflict and to go after Iran and to take out their ballistic missiles and to take out their drones and their Navy and their Air Force, I think that was the single most consequential decision of his presidency. He was absolutely right.
0: He was right.
10: And the idea
0: now... I think politics
10: now,
0: got in the way. I think politics got in the way. You know, I think the midterms got in the way. And I think he basically said, let's just get the hell out of there and let's do whatever we have to do to be ready for the midterms and lower gas prices. Unfortunately, I'm not saying I agree. I'm just saying to me, that's exactly what happened in his mind. We got to get back to America first and the economy and make sure everything is going up. The economy is going up leading into the midterms. And we could always get back to them after the midterms. I think that's what's going through his mind.
10: Listen, I think he's getting bad advice on this. And the idea that we would send billions of dollars to people who want to kill us it is not a good idea. Just today, Rob Malley, who was the top Iran appeaser under Joe Biden, he tweeted that he thinks that this agreement is fabulous. Like,
0: well, that's
10: that should
0: not
10: tell you something.
0: That's not good.
10: No, it's not good at all. You know, I think back during when Obama was president and John Kerry was Secretary of State, and there was a political cartoon that had the Ayatollah yelling, death to America. And it had John Kerry responding with, can we meet you halfway?
0: That's scary.
10: Yes.
0: That's scary. And with him riding his bicycle and then he falls down and breaks his leg. I mean, he's the word putz. You know, as Jewish growing up, the word putz, schmuck, that is John Kerry. He's such a putz and such a schmuck. All right. Look, there's just the trouble is I don't think any of them are really incompetent, stupid, dumb putz or schmuck. The reality is, we joke about it, but the reality is, Ted, I think they're all evil. I think the whole left has become so radical and so evil.
10: Yeah,
0: their intent is to destroy America. It's not because they're incompetent. It's because they know exactly what they're doing. We got to run. I know you got to run. We're taking a break. United States Senator Ted Cruz, one of my favorite politicians in America. You're a good man, Ted. And thank God we've got you. All right. 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

0: 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Listen up. 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
2: News this hour from Town Hall. I'm Keith Peters in Washington. Israel and the Iran-backed Hezbollah militant group agreed to halt the heavy fighting in southern Lebanon that had threatened to unravel an interim peace agreement between the United States and Iran. Stefan Jufa, who lives in northern Israel near the border, says people there do not support a military withdrawal from southern Lebanon without the dismantling of Hezbollah first.
3: We cannot just stop and pull out because here where we are, we need to be protected against the Hezbollah. The war started with Lebanon because Hezbollah was firing at us. This is not an Israeli initiative. So we had to find some safe room in order to defend our village.
2: President Trump is showcasing the new Air Force One at Joint Base Andrews near Washington.
4: The former Qatari-owned jumbo jet has the robin's egg blue exterior of the old plane with the underbelly painted navy blue with a red stripe above it. The tail has a massive American flag on it.
5: This plane was transformed into a flying White House at a level of luxury that nobody's ever seen before.
4: President Trump spoke after stepping off the new plane at Andrews Air Force Base. He confirmed he would be taking the new jet to the NATO summit in Turkey next month. This is a so-called bridge jet until a new Air Force One arrives from Boeing in about 2 years. Ed Donahue, Washington.
2: British Prime Minister Keir Starmer says he will fight attempts by rival Andy Burnham to oust him from office. Starmer said on Friday that he was elected on a mandate for change and will not walk away. He will run in a leadership contest if one is triggered. Burnham is looking to replace Starmer as head of the Labor Party. More at townhall.com.
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7: 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I'm Jim Dallas. Rents in the Vegas Valley continue to drop. The May rental report from Zumper shows most areas of southern Nevada have seen their rental rates drop both month over month and year over year. The report says the biggest year over year drop was in Henderson, where the rents declined 8.3%. From May of last year to last month. Local real estate experts say aggressive building coming out of the COVID pandemic added excess housing inventory to the market, giving Las Vegas renters more options and, of course, negotiating power. Today is the final day of Las Vegas Restaurant Week, with more than 250 restaurants across the Vegas Valley offering prefixed menus for breakfast, brunch, lunch, and dinner. You can check out the list of participating restaurants and their special menus at restaurantlv.com.